0: younger patients. I like to stick on this a little bit more. In their later stages, obviously they get more and more dementia sets in, but they start to almost go into a semi-comatose state. When you're astral traveling, do you meet these people? Because, you know, we here on this plane look at it and we kind of wonder, you know, what's the point of all this if these people, you know, their body functions is still alive, but their minds are gone. Do you see anything of those people traveling up there, and what would be the purpose of all that?
1: Well, I can say this. If I did have an encounter with someone who had a body that was failing or suffering from Alzheimer's or something like that, the physical abnormalities wouldn't transcend to their astral body, so they wouldn't be, they wouldn't suffer from Alzheimer's or be handicapped in that sense. So I may have and may not have.
0: Oh, okay.
1: But you wouldn't be able to tell by the astral form.
0: I thought maybe they were working some sort of thing out up there or something, because it's just very confusing to us here below. You know, you see them and you just
1: wonder what the purpose of that
0: yeah,
1: is?
0: Yeah, absolutely, yeah.
1: Now, sometimes, think about this, and I'm not saying this is absolute, but just think about the impact that person is having on you.
0: Yeah.
1: Sometimes a soul can sacrifice their own well-being, if you look at it that way, to help influence the spiritual evolution of another. And
0: you're
1: that's
0: right.
1: An admirable thing to do.
0: You're right. That has changed many, many families. They've
1: right.
0: really come. And my second question is, I mentioned negative experiences. You said you didn't have any in your file, but you kind of alluded to maybe some, the way you classify as unpleasant or some that you wouldn't say are the greatest. Could you give us any examples of what might be considered not?
2: Well, he just gave you one with time travel, but yes, do you have any others?
1: Well, I have run into, I've created astral forms or thought forms that have hit me. I mean, when I thought I was, when it hit me, I thought I was going to feel pain, and I actually did. One struck me across the mouth, and it really hurt. That was a negative experience, but I created it. I found that out later because I don't have those anymore. So, yes, there are some people, even astral travelers, even ghosts and spirits, that can play games with you. They can't harm you, but they can scare you if you allow them to. So that can be a negative experience also.
2: If one spirit, though, could help you, why couldn't a spirit hurt you?
1: Well, it hurt only in the sense if you believe it, because what happens is that you're not on uneven ground with them. You're very much on even ground with them. And matter of fact, you may be have a little bit of an advantage over them.
2: Yeah, I know.
1: But if you don't know that, then you tend to maybe bend, and then they can take advantage of it.
2: But they might have luggage with stickers from all over the cosmos on it, while you're just out there fresh and new, and you could get suckered in.
1: And the one thing you can always do if the situation turns out to be more than you can handle, you can always pull the ejection seat and go right back to the body.
2: Okay. East of the Rockies, you're on the air with Dr. Taylor. Hello.
3: Hi.
2: Hi.
3: Yes, Dr. Taylor, I purchased your book about a year ago, Soul Traveler, and thoroughly enjoyed it.
1: Oh.
3: And I am a second initiate in Ekankar, so I enjoyed your references to we're going to the Los Angeles seminar some time ago and making the reference that the people in Ekankar did not say they had a soul, but said they were soul.
1: Mm-hmm.
3: I found difficulty as to why that's so hard to understand. It's just a simple measure of believing that you're a soul that inhabits a body instead of a body that has a soul, like you want to the store and get a piece of lawn furniture or something. It's the viewpoint. But what I wanted to mention, excuse me, was in reference to people who are worried about demons.
1: Mm-hmm.
3: You mentioned earlier about thought forms.
1: Mm-hmm.
3: Whenever you transcend to a higher state of consciousness.
1: Mm-hmm.
3: For instance, went from the physical to the astral to the middle, the causal, the etheric. Each one just a more refined state of vibrations.
1: Mm-hmm.
3: So thus, the thought forms manifest more easily.
1: Mm-hmm.
3: So I use the the analogy. When you're a kid and you see you're worried about the boogeyman in your dreams, then when you wake up, when you grow older and you're an adult, you find out that the evil that exists is in the minds of men.
1: Mm-hmm.
3: Use the pronoun consolidation. In other words, the analogy is that the evil comes from the thought forms, that the demons are self-made.
1: Mm-hmm. And I totally agree with you.
3: I find it difficult to believe that if we are transcending to a higher state of consciousness, that we have to worry about demons and evil if we're not thinking that to begin with.
1: I totally agree. I think you only experience what you take into it. And now that I don't take those things into the experience, I don't have any demons in my environment.
3: Yeah, and one other thing, you had
1: I
3: read
1: agree.
3: Tara Wilson's book, How I Learned Soul Travel, because you made reference to that in your book.
1: Mm-hmm.
3: And there was one reference in Tara Wilson's book as to when he did go out of his body, mm-hmm. and he ended up in some room of what he thought was the astral plane, and he was talking with some individuals who asked him if he was alive or dead. He thought that was kind of strange, and he mm-hmm. told them alive, mm-hmm. and they commended him for his ability to have a physical body on the physical plane, but be where people who had deceased had already gone.
2: Oh, that's wild. That is a much higher plane, right, Albert?
1: Right, yeah, and Robert Monroe also achieved that level where he was challenged, and they said, what are you doing here? You know, at a level where normally we only go after the body has failed and died. So, I think we're only limited by our own ability to evolve. And
2: Robert Monroe actually told me that story before he passed away. I interviewed him. He told
1: me. We're only limited by our own the limitations we set for ourselves. We can evolve to achieve incredible heights and experiences. And I agreed with everything he had to say.
2: I'm not sure if he was
1: disputing anything.
2: No, he really wasn't. Well, Rockies, you're on the air with Dr. Albert Taylor. Hi.
4: Hey, Art and Dr. Taylor.
2: Yes, sir.
4: It's good to be on the show. I listen all the time. This is Harlan out in Grand Junction, Colorado.
1: Yes, hi, Harlan.
4: Couple questions, and a few comments and a question. You say that it's more than just like a little day trip through your imagination. It's an actual travel, spiritual travel.
1: Mm-hmm.
4: Okay, and you say you're not able to bring any evil will or hatred or bitterness with you. It kind of stays you. It damns your travel.
1: No, you can take it with you. It's just going to limit you.
4: Okay, it's going to limit you. So, but you can't really. You were saying you can't really do evil or harmful things to other people when you're on this astro trip.
1: Well, I haven't been able to. I mean, I don't know what you possibly could do. The closest evil or anything you could do to anybody would be what Robert Monroe did by pinching someone. Other than that, I haven't been able to affect non-physical, organic matter, let alone influence somebody else. That's
4: right. What I'm getting at is that having listened to Art Bell's show before, there are evil spirits out there, according to his show, and if you're out there on the same playing field as them, don't you think you're kind of leaving yourself without protection at kind of a vulnerable position to sort of play astro chess with someone who may not be so friendly out there? I mean, mm-hmm. aren't you leaving yourself in a kind of a dangerous position? And you talked about somebody punching you in the face, image that you created,
1: mm-hmm.
4: but, I mean, what do you know about the possibilities of dangerous activities going on with a spiritual body that's not so kind?
1: I have no information on evil entities. I mean,
4: possibly.
1: If there was, I would report it, but I don't. And I travel at least once a week. Right. I've been doing it since I was five for 40 years.
4: Right.
1: And I don't have these experiences.
4: Earlier,
1: if they existed, I would
4: say. Earlier, Art even said something to the effect of, it sounds like only like Boy Scouts and
2: Girl Scouts.
4: Girl Scouts, excuse me, and missionaries are able to do this kind of travel. Maybe it's because they're, you look at yourself as a more spiritual, less evil person, and someone who's less experienced who reads your book and decides they're going to try some of these things. Perhaps they're not as pure as you believe you are, and they could be in a lot of trouble with someone out there that's not so friendly.
1: Okay, one misnomer is that, first of all, that only a few people can do this. First of all, that's wrong. It's incorrect because 100% of us can do this, but only about 25 to 30% of us remember it. So each one of us are doing it almost every night on a nightly basis. We're having out-of-body experiences, but a lot of us are in a dream state and don't remember our
2: I wonder if those are the ones that turn up as shadow people.
1: It's very possible, like a sleepwalking type of person.
2: Yeah.
1: It's very possible. Sometimes they project to certain areas. Maybe they were worried about a test they were going to take a few days later and project it to that classroom.
2: You know why that might make sense? Because the shadow people, many times, when they know they're seen, are very surprised and poof, disappear, as in back to body.
1: It very well could be. Regarding the evil things that the guy said,
2: yep.
1: Like I said, I'm neutral about that. If it exists, I want to know about it too, because I don't want to go into that neighborhood. But
4: right.
1: So if I find some area that I think you shouldn't go, I'm going to caution you, because my whole thing here is exploration. And I'm, so far, it's been mostly like 95% positive.
2: I tell you, call her what the hell. Give it a try. You're more likely to be hit by a Buick.
4: Also, where did you, how did you become a doctor? Where did you study it to become Dr. Taylor?
1: Trinity University in Dublin, Ireland.
4: Okay.
2: All right.
4: Thank you.
1: Mm-hmm.
2: Thank you very much for the call, and take care.
5: Hello, are you there?
2: Yes.
1: Yes.
5: Yeah, hey, I was wondering if during this traveling, Dr. Taylor, if you're limited to the Earth.
1: No.
2: Oh, no.
1: Not at all.
5: This,
1: not at all. You're not limited to the physical plane, period. You can go anywhere physically.
5: Could I go up to the landing site on the moon?
1: You can go anywhere. If you can focus your thoughts, you can go there.
5: Have you been up there?
1: I have been past the moon. I wrote it in my book.
5: Have you seen these actual Apollo landing sites? Or did you find
1: No, but I've seen that video now. I think it's on my list of things to do.
2: You know, actually, I'm told you don't really consider that sort of specific thing. That if you made it to the moon, you'd probably have other things on your mind.
1: You probably wouldn't think about that, I would
5: also,
1: think. It takes a lot to focus on the same things that the personality, earthbound personality self defines important.
5: Also,
1: it takes a lot.
5: A few years ago, an old friend of mine, she said her aunt was kind of like, did drummings and that into this field, and that they would all meet down in the center of the earth. I don't know where that would be, if that would be...
2: Center of the earth?
5: Yeah, maybe it's like a meeting place, or is that what these...
2: That's a final destination.
5: I never did it. She invited me to come do it, and I was kind of chicken to even think about it.
2: Yeah, I wouldn't pick that out as my first travel destination. No way.
1: Well,
2: yeah.
1: According to Greek mythology, that's the realm of the Lord Hades, so I don't know.
5: I lost contact with her, so I'm kind of wondering if that's who my cats see when I'm sitting there having a few highballs at night, and I... look up and she's looking at something. It kind of spooks you out.
2: It does, doesn't it?
5: Yeah.
2: All right, caller. Thank you very much. Albert, we're woefully short on time now. So let's see. Soul Traveler available now. It's really the 101 on astral travel,
1: mm-hmm.
2: out of body travel.
1: Mm-hmm.
2: It's you can get it by calling 877-728-2736. In fact, you can get an autographed copy, you can get videotapes, and you can get audio tapes,
1: yes.
2: all at that number.
1: Yes.
2: Or obviously, you can go to your website
1: mm-hmm.
2: and order through there. You can go to Amazon.com, probably get it there. We've got a link, I think, to Amazon from our website.
1: You do.
2: Yes, so just go to my website, tonight's guest info, and Albert Taylor, and then over you go, and you get it, and before you know it, you'll be flying. Albert, as always, what a blast.
1: It's been great, Art.
2: It has been great. Albert, thank you.
1: My pleasure.
2: And good night.
6: Hey, ladies and gentlemen, thanks for hanging in there. We had some technical difficulties. We're starting a little late. I am your intrepid host, L.A. Marzulli. This is Acceleration Radio on the Fringe Radio Network. Radical Islam, here we go. I'm just going to jump right in. Thanks for hanging in there, but we're live. We're going Orlando aftermath. Look, you know, I get some people saying, oh, LA, this is another false flag. You know, I've watched the clips, and if it's a false flag, then, you know, who's perpetrating this thing and why? You know, people need to – what we need is really people to go to the hospitals and see. But, you know, I mean, then you've got this vast conspiracy of, like, medical doctors and all these people – who are part of the conspiracy, they're trying to tell us it's a false flag. I don't believe this is a false flag at all. Unlike 9/11 and Building 7, which, you know, came down at free fall speed, that's a whole different deal. The aftermath is this, and this is what happens, and we need to understand that we have a president that points to we need to round up the guns. Rolling Stone says our Second Amendment needs to be revised. And this is commentary and analysis by yours truly. And I blogged on this a couple of days ago, but, you know, a lot of people don't come to the blog, and this goes on. People that download these files and listen to them over and over again. So you know, share them with friends and all that kind of stuff. So I'm going to get into it. Commentary and analysis by L.A. Marzulli. Yours truly. This is June 15th. And this came from Rolling Stone magazine. Why is time to appeal the Second Amendment? And the clip I put, or the paragraph I linked to or copied, I should say, on my blog. This is again from Rolling Stone. But sometimes we just have to acknowledge that the founders and the Constitution are wrong. Oh, wait a minute. Stop right there. Says who? So, I mean, is that what we're going to do? Just because some constitutional scholar doesn't agree with the founding fathers, okay? This is one of those times. That's what he continues to write. We need to say loud and clear, the Second Amendment must be repealed. Here we go. The loony left is at it again. This is the blog now. Here we go. The loony left is at it again, including our president, who no surprise here, in the wake of the worst shooting in U.S. history, except for the Wounded Knee Massacre, calls for gun control. The AR-15 used in the shooting is an assault weapon. The Second Amendment was put into place to protect us from a tyrannical government. Rounding up the guns like they already did in Paris, France, will not, won't, under any circumstances, stop the shootings. The Bataclan nightclub was a gun-free zone. 150 dead. Interesting how Rolling Stone and Obama, as well as a myriad of celebrities, jump on the no-guns bandwagon. May I remind you that the Boston bombers used pressure cookers to create a bomb. Perhaps you would round up those nasty weapons of mass destruction from every kitchen in America. The problem is not the guns. The problem is the ideology of radical Islam. Obama didn't address this. And as the Donald pointed out, Obama seemed more angry at Trump than he did at Omar Mateen, the Orlando shooter. Obama was petulant and excoriated those who pointed to his inability to call the act the work of radical Islam. The reason why it's important to call out by name radical Islam is that this is the driving force behind the heinous, cowardice acts being committed worldwide. It is the ideology of radical Islam that must be confronted. By not calling it by what it is, Obama can and does steer the focus to gun control, which is not the issue. Think about it, folks. If there had been one or two people packing in the no-gun free zone at the Pulse nightclub in Orlando, the entire scenario that went down most likely would have had a different outcome. Same thing goes for the Bataclan Club in Paris, as well as the unarmed soldiers who died at the hands of another jihadi at Fort Hood. If one of those soldiers in Fort Hood had been armed, just one soldier had a sidearm, everything might have been different. Instead of the body count being, I think it was 13, four or five people. If you have a gun and people know you got a gun, they think twice about coming after you. In closing today's post, I just love when Hollywood jumps on the no-gun bandwagon with feigned righteous indignation. Meanwhile, these actors shoot up more people and the body count is through the roof in the violent movies Hollywood turns out year after year. Do as I say and not as I do. Rolling Stone, in my opinion, is out of touch with reality. People should be trained in gun safety and schools should have teachers who are packing. If a shooter knows someone will shoot back, don't think twice about engaging. In Israel, this is the norm. Teachers there are armed. In the meantime, Obama is allowing hundreds of so-called Syrian refugees into the country, and there's no way to vet them. Who is coming across our southern border? The Second Amendment should be held sacrosanct to all Americans, as it is the only defense against a tyrannical government. The communists in Russia rounded up all the guns, as well as Hitler and the Chinese. Nothing new here. If the people can't shoot back, the powers that be can round them up and do whatever they want to them. Of course, this is America, and that can't happen here, right? Two words come to mind, Wounded Knee. Just ask the Native Americans how giving up the weapons worked out for them. By the way, when you read the paragraph below, when it refers to the ghost dance, according to Chief Joseph, it was in fact the Holy Ghost dance. These people were born-again, spirit-filled Christians, and they were dancing in hope of the Messiah taking them out of this world. Wounded Knee, the conflict breaks out. On December 29th, the U.S. Army's 7th Cavalry surrounded a band of ghost dancers under Bigfoot, a Lakota Sioux, near Wounded Knee Creek, and demanded they surrender their weapons. As that was happening, a fight broke out between an Indian and a U.S. soldier, and a shot was fired, although it's unclear from which side. A brutal massacre followed, in which is estimated 150 men, women, and children were killed. Nearly half of them, folks, were women and children. The cavalry lost 25 men. The conflict at Wounded Knee was originally referred to as a battle, but in reality it was a tragic and avoidable massacre. Surrounded by heavily armed troops, it is unlikely that Bigfoot band would have intentionally started a fight. Some historians speculate that the soldiers of the 7th Cavalry were deliberately taking revenge for the regiment's defeat at the Little Bighorn in 1876. Whatever the motives, the massacre ended the Ghost Dance movement and was the last major confrontation in America's deadly war against the Plain Indians. So there you go. The picture on the blog shows a woman who is being held. Her arms are behind her back by one Chinese soldier, while another Chinese soldier has a rifle, and he's aiming at the back of her head. She's facing a wall, and she's about to die. And I'm sure within 3 or 4 seconds, she did die. And, you know, people say, well, the L.A. Bills is a communist. That won't happen here. Folks, all I can tell you is this. Do we really trust a government that would vote another $2 to $3 trillion? Do we really trust a government and factions of the government who demand the heinous act of partial birth abortion? Do we really trust a government that experimented with LSD during the 50s on unsuspecting military personnel? Do we really trust a government who has clandestine operations in Area 51 where no president has ever been, as far as we know? Do we really trust a government which says one thing and does exactly the opposite? For instance, the government tells us that unemployment's at 6%, yet there's 92 million people out of the workforce. There's only 330 million people in the United States. I think the number is more like 30%. Do we really trust the government, and specifically the Warren Commission, which stacks, because of President Lyndon Baines Johnson, stacks the Warren Commission with people like Alan Dulles, who JFK fired when he was still alive. And then, of course, they tell us the magic bullet somehow did all these gyrations through the air and created all the wounds in Kennedy and Governor Connally. Do we really believe that? Do we really trust a government which has 15 years in Afghanistan and someone is getting $1 trillion profit from the opium fields, which are still harvested year after year? Do we really trust a government that basically creates the ISIS state and then a president who calls them the JV squad, where they turn out to be anything but the JV squad? Do we really trust a government who goes against the will of the people by forcing, and I believe this was all behind the scenes, judicial fiat, specifically in the resulting of gay marriage becoming the law of the land? Do we really trust a government who constantly increases taxes so that it's almost impossible for the average American to actually get ahead unless you make a whole lot of money? It's a rigged system. Do we really trust a government where the presidential nominee is basically done in a backroom deal? Carly Fiorina, when she stepped down and suspended her campaign, said and stated, I quote, it's a rigged system. Bernie Sanders said exactly the same thing. It's a rigged system. Do we really trust a government that tells us, in the wake of the Orlando shooting, that the only way to stop this kind of shooting is to round up the guns and have stricter gun laws, when this government, this president, this administration basically refuses to call radical Islam by what it is, which of course is radical Islam? And it amazes me, actually, how it took Donald Trump to rattle Obama's cage and actually have him utter the words radical Islam. And of course, then he said, what difference does it make? It makes a large difference. It makes a huge difference why you call it for what it is. Because if we don't call it for what it is, then we never know what we're fighting. Here's another blog, A Clash of Cultures and Civilizations. We are at war, even though our president, who can't utter the words radical Islam, would acknowledge the obvious. Of course, Bush never declared war either, and that's the problem. Bush actually called Islam that great religion of peace. I think it's fair to say that was doublespeak, as the Bushes are in bed with the royal house of Saud. It's always been about oil. The fact is, we are at war and have been since the events of 9/11. Oh, by the way, where are those missing 28 pages that just might implicate the Saudis? Never mind. Last night, another jihadi struck, this time in Paris. Note the all-too-familiar Allah Akbar that we are getting all I'm sorry. Notice the all-too-familiar Allah Akbar that we are all getting very tired of hearing. ISIS fighter stabs, kills Paris cop wife. A source said that the man, the killer, shouted Allah Akbar before the murders. However, the jihadis will not win this war. The American people will not be defeated by their cowardice, no matter how many nightclub shootings there are. Breaking news is stating that Omar Mateen, the shooter in Orlando, was gay. Folks, that's a distraction. That's nothing to do with anything. I don't care if he was green. The fact is that he did this and pledged allegiance to ISIS. The Donald nailed it in a speech yesterday. His speech was, in my opinion, a game changer. Finally, someone is saying, without fear of reprisal from a politically correct media, what many of us have thought for years: stop immigration from Muslim countries that practice, export, condone, and implement jihad and radical ideology. Period. Bully for the Donald. Here's a link to a wacky imam who stated that killing gays was actually a sign of compassion. There's a link. Go to lamarzulli.wordpress.com. This statement by this imam is so twisted, I don't even know where to begin. If this is really so, then perhaps the jihadis should start with the perverts in Afghanistan who dress their little boys up like girls and then bugger them. Kill the gays, but bugger the boys? How does that work? It didn't take long for the newly elected Muslim mayor to begin to legislate morality. This is a step toward full-blown Sharia. I wonder if Margaret Thatcher would wear a burqa. The Brits are now reaping the wonders of multiculturalism. Who decides what is a sexy woman in advertising? This is nothing short of fascism. Papers, please. There is a clash of cultures, civilizations. It's not going away, and America must be prepared to take steps to ensure that our way of life, liberty, and pursuit of happiness does not wind up on the dung heap of history because some politicians refuse to address the problem. Radical Islam is not going to go away anytime soon. Folks, I've got to take an emergency break here. My producer has to leave just for a second. We're going to go to commercial break. I will finish this on the other side. Hang it right there. We'll be back. You're listening to Acceleration Radio on the Fringe Radio Network. What a show. Coming to you from an undisclosed location somewhere in the Santa Monica Mountains, I'm your intrepid host, L.A. Marzulli. This is a new Acceleration Radio right here on KGRA and also on my YouTube channel, L.A. Marzulli.

0: And ladies and gentlemen, welcome to the new Acceleration Radio right here on KGRA. Great to be back in the saddle. I've got some weeks where we're not on the show. Basically, the reason for that, you can see on the video anyway, that I'm here in my little 28-foot trailer on my burned-out property. But we've already got a lot done. We planted 35 pepper trees. The wells are working. 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I've lived on this property for 42 years. It is home. 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And I'll be videoing this whole thing as it goes.
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0: This is revolutionary. 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It's fireproof. It can withstand 150-mile-an-hour gale winds. It's an amazing product, and it's revolutionary, and it goes up really quickly. And I designed the house, and I'm just really happy to be part of the Gigacrete family. But let's roll right into it. First of all, I want to talk about the Boy Scouts. I was listening to Rush Limbaugh a couple of days ago. This whole deal came down where there's so many sexual misconduct cases in the Scouts that the Scouts have declared bankruptcy, which is, you know, sort of a cop-out, but whatever. They're going to continue Chapter 11. That gets into a whole legalistic deal, which I don't really want to get into. However, what I find interesting about this, you remember a while back, decades ago, really, the Scouts were pressured to let homosexual Scoutmasters be Scoutmasters. So what's wrong with this picture, right? It's unbelievable. Look, I was in Boy Scouts. I was a life scout. I was 10 merit badges away from Eagle. And I hit 13, got interested in girls, and that was the end of that. But Boy Scouts taught me a lot. I loved the Scouts. I really did. I went on jamborees, camporees. I absolutely loved being a Boy Scout. It was fantastic. I learned knots and knot tying that I still use today, like sheep shanks and bowlines and all this kind of stuff. Obviously a square knot. But, you know, I knew a whole bunch of knots, mastheads, for those of you who are knots tiers out there. But I love the Scouts. I loved camping, the art of fire making and using flint and steel, which I learned how to do in Boy Scouts. I was also Order of the Arrow. And look, I never saw anything even remotely that would be construed as homosexual behavior in the Scouts. Now, this is circa 1961 to 1964, somewhere in that window of time, from when I'm about 10 and a half, 11 into 13, 14 years old. I was a counselor at Camp Horseshoe Rising Sun, Maryland. That's the same camp, I'll digress for a minute here, where I saw my first UFO. I was like 12 or 13. I was with four boys. We were walking up a ravine, taking a shortcut to lunch. And the first guy goes, "Wow, what's that?" And the other two boys go, "Wow, what is that?" And I go, "Where?" And they point. And I'm looking at this classic silver disc. And you've heard me tell this story before, hovering in the sky. I was just totally blown away by that. And we watched it for a good 20 seconds, and then it just shot straight up in the air and disappeared. We ran back to camp. We saw a UFO. We saw a flying saucer. Everybody gathered around us. The Scoutmasters came out. We saw a UFO. We described what it was like. By the evening meal, remember, this was lunchtime. By the evening meal, the other three guys denied that they had ever seen anything. Why? Herd mentality. It was my first lesson in the herd mentality. But I digress. I love Boy Scouts, and I was a counselor at Camp Rising Sun, at Camp Horseshoe in Rising Sun, Maryland. That camp is still there. I can actually take you on a map and show you exactly the trail that we were on. It's still there as far as I know. But I've never been back there, I think, since 63 or 64. So my experience in Boy Scouts, there was no homosexual behavior that I was aware of. So now you've got all of these lawsuits. And this, it goes back to the LGBTQ movement, which insists that we're discriminating if we have homosexual Scoutmasters. So now you've got all these cases coming up, which has basically bankrupted the Boy Scouts, just like all the homosexual priests in the Catholic Church. The bottom line is, what's the agenda here? Why is this happening now? What's the agenda? And the agenda is this, that it's all well and good to go, you know, equality and diversity is good and all this kind of stuff. But when we have all this diversity that's against what many people believe, and this would be a great segue to get into to Pete Buttigieg, and I just will probably do that. Because he's openly gay. He has a husband for a partner and refers to him as my husband, which I actually find, I just find incredibly offensive. I mean, I really do. And I'm not down and jiggy with it, as they say. Pete is welcome to do whatever he wants to do. It's the law of the land. Thank you, Mr. Obama. Thank you, the Supreme Court, who just legalized gay marriage. The heck with what we think. You know, a bunch of people get around and just, oh, we're going to legalize it. And Obama lights up the White House in rainbow colors. It was completely manipulated by the deep state. In my opinion, there are millions of Americans who tolerate the gay agenda, but are utterly against it. And they're afraid to say anything because of all the pushback. Oh, you're a homophobe. Oh, you're a racist. That's all. Those are the labels that we hear all the time. Because morally, I say that, you know, homosexuality isn't really a good thing, in my opinion. Okay? And I'm stuck with that opinion. But being a born-again, spirit-filled, biblically-based Christian, that's what I believe. If you're gay, that's fine. You know, this is how I am. If you're gay and you come up to my table, and this has happened at conferences. In fact, the last conference I was at, there was these two guys in an openly gay marriage, and he introduced his partner as his husband. And I said, oh, nice to meet you. Because what I've learned in my 40 years as a Christian, I treat everyone the same, try to. Now, if you're in my face yelling at me, now we got a different story. But these guys, I did an interview with them, and, you know, I treated them the same way I would treat anybody else. So that's set aside. If they ask me, what do I think about their openly gay marriage? I would say, well, I don't approve of it. But that doesn't mean I don't love you. See the way that works? I think what you're doing is wrong, but that doesn't mean I don't love you. And I'll help you out, and I'll appear on your film, but I think what you're doing is wrong. So let's move on to the whole Boy Scouts thing, and we'll segue into the Pete Buttigieg deal. Did this happen? And it'd be really interesting to get the statistics. Did all these sexual abuse cases involving scoutmasters, are they all openly gay? Were they grafted into the Scouts after the fact? After the fact that the LGBTQ community pushed that and made the Scouts comply and do it? So now there's, you know, Boy Scouts. In fact, they're even trying to take God out of the Boy Scout oath. A Scout is trustworthy, loyal, helpful, friendly, courteous, kind, obedient, cheerful, thrifty, brave, clean, and reverent. Well, they don't like that clean and reverent part, that's for sure. But so we get into Pete Buttigieg. And what I find here is incredible. Democratic presidential candidate Pete Buttigieg's brother-in-law, I'm reading this from Breitbart, by the way, Pastor Ryan Glesman criticized Buttigieg on Fox News' Tucker Carlson Tonight on Wednesday. Glesman said, yeah, I'm the height of intellectual dishonesty for Pete. It's the height of intellectual dishonesty for Pete Buttigieg to make claims that there's no compatibility with being a Christian and voting for Trump. Pete, in fact, is the one who is pushing agendas and rhetoric that is against, clearly against scripture. Look, you know, Buttigieg can talk all he wants, that he's never been closer to God and whatever. Well, that, you know, what are you basing that on, with all due respect, Mayor Pete? Your feelings? Can't trust your feelings. Trust me. Can't trust your feelings. So what are you really basing this idea that you're really close to God now that you've married your partner? And homosexuality, in my understanding of scripture, is clearly forbidden in both the Old and the New Testament. And we can tap dance around that to a blue in the face, but that's what scripture tells us. And there's a reason for it, because God created woman to be the companion. So the gay people that I've met in my life, and there have been, you know, numbers of them, not talking one or two, there have been numbers of them. And many of them have been molested as children. And that set up this whole you know, vicious circle, as it were, and led them into this thing. Others were grafted in college and found themselves in this lifestyle. Some, I know several women who were abused by boyfriends, I mean, horrifically beaten, and just had, don't want anything to do with men anymore. And so they found solace in the arms of another woman. So it's complex. And again, you know, I'm not the judge and jury here. I'm just telling you what scripture says. And that's what I follow. And that's what I adhere to. So I agree with Pastor Gledman that, that what Pete Buttigieg is promulgating is clearly against scripture. On abortion, Gledman said, "I'm just in a state of lament. When you hear that we have someone running for commander in chief who can't make a moral decision on whether to keep a child after it's already been born or to have it killed." That's called infanticide, for those of you who have no idea what we're talking about. And the fact that the left would even stand and argue this shows

and made a statement. You know, is Trump the high mark? Is Trump the Billy Graham of the Christian community? Of course not. But he's changed. He's changed a lot in his presidency. And we have an executive in the White House. We have someone who knows how to make the economy work, and the economy is buzzing. Thank you, Donald J. Trump. So moving right along here, what do the Democrats have to offer us? I mean, think about it. What does Bernie Sanders have to offer us? You know, Bernie Sanders, free everything for everybody. We're going to give everything away for free. Hey, guess what, Bernie? How are you going to do that, pal? Meanwhile, you've got three homes. You fly around in private jets, and you're going to tell us how to live. And what you're promulgating, what you're pushing is nothing short than communism. And I will say this over and over and over again. The fact is alarming to me that he's so far up there in the polls. It's alarming that the Democratic Party has gone completely over to the left. And part of it is with our youth and the colleges, the whole Antifa movement. You know, the Antifa movement is the real fascist movement. They are the fascists. They don't want free speech. You have to speak exactly what you want us to speak. And if you do not speak what you want us to speak, we shoot you. I mean, what about Greta Thunberg coming up with that thing, you know, basically line them all up against the wall and shoot them? Anyone who doesn't believe in climate warming, you know, climate change, oh my gosh. Well, you know, Greta, and I, once again, I'm down a rabbit trail here, but, you know, that hasn't really been proven to the statistics that I've seen. So you can cherry pick the statistics all you want, but I'm not believing in this global warming thing. And then, of course, you have Neil Young. Oh, I'm just so embarrassed for our country. Oh, man, lying on the side of a road. I mean, Neil, really? Really, Neil? You're going to weigh in on politics, Neil? Seriously? I think he lives in the next canyon over. I'm not sure of that, but I go by this one place that, in my opinion, has got Neil Young written all over it. And he's got an ocean view, and it's very secluded, kind of a place where he could hide away. But I vehemently disagree with Neil and his politics. I mean, if we were to dissect that, and I'm down another rabbit trail here, but, you know, Neil, what exactly, name me one thing. What are you against Trump? The fact that he's pro-life? So, you know, we can argue that to a blue in the face. The fact that he wants a closed border? Folks, you know, the homeless deal in San Francisco and in Los Angeles is a direct correlation to the drugs that are coming across the border. Because it's an open border, the cartels make billions of dollars every year trafficking, literally, in illegal substances and hooking people in America. We've never had this problem before. It's gotten to the point where it's crazy, and all our governor here in California wants to do, you guessed it, just throw a lot of money at it. But he has no real solutions. Close the flipping border. Shut down the drug cartels. And Trump is right. What we should do is send the military in and wipe out the drug cartels. But, of course, the Mexican president won't do that. And all the people on the left, Bernie and everybody, open borders, open. If they have their way, if they get into the White House and they take, which I don't think is going to happen, I honestly think that we'll take back the House and we'll get a supermajority perhaps in the Senate, and Trump will win by a landslide. I mean, in the history of the modern-day presidential races, we've never seen the type of numbers that Trump generates. People sitting in line in tents waiting just to get into the venue. That's unprecedented. So we see something that's absolutely incredible with Trump. But what does really Bernie have to offer? Free stuff. Well, Bernie, how do you pay for the free stuff? Bernie, just tell me how you're going to pay for it. Oh, I know. You're going to tax everybody into oblivion. Well, guess what, Bernie? When you give away free stuff, which is all you guys want to do, it's not free because somebody's paying for it. And what you really want to do is redistribute the wealth, which is like the likes of like Alexandria Ocasio-Cortez. You know, there should be no billionaires. Really? So now we're going to set a limit. So if I make $999 million, that's okay. But if I make a little bit more and I become a billionaire, somehow you're going to penalize me for that because I've really done well. Is that what we're going to do? We're going to start penalizing people for doing well? You see, this is why the whole deal, it starts in the kindergarten, where in first grade during the soccer stuff, where everybody gets a juice box and everybody's a winner. No, everybody isn't a winner, okay? Somebody loses, and that team lost. But that's not how we play the game now. We don't want to hurt anybody's feelings. Everybody gets a little juice box. You're all winners. Everybody gets a medal. No, the medal should go to the winner, not to the losers, because that sets up the whole deal. I'm a capitalist, okay? And I live in America. And what I love about this country is, contrary to what, or

0: Vice President, President Obama, used to say, "You didn't make that." Excuse me, sir, I did make that. Now, I owe a debt to society and the people that mentored me and taught me through the years. I understand that. But it's my idea, okay? It's my idea. It's my burning the midnight oil. It's my research that creates the movies or the books or whatever it is that I'm doing. Now, granted, I live in America, and I'm able to do this, which is fantastic. But don't tell me I didn't make it, because I did. And frankly, I take umbrage in that. So what we have is we have someone like Bernie Sanders who's going to take that incentive completely away from us, just like Obama tried to do. Everybody's going to have to give a little more. So everyone's taxed into oblivion. California, this state, already pays, we pay 13% of our income to a bloated state government. And Gavin Newsom boasts that he's got billions of dollars. You know, Governor, maybe the best thing to do would be not to tax so many people so much. Because it's my hard-earned money that I'm giving to you, and what do you want to do with it? You just want to create more government and tax me more and find out ways of filling the state coffers with even more money? That's all you guys care about. Is you know, what about me? What about giving back to me? Here's an example. Many of us lost our home in the fire. 800 people lost their homes in the Woosley fire. Now, all the politicians, you know, we're going to stand up and make sure that we're right there for the people and we'll expedite the permit process. There's really no expedition of the permit process. Trust me, I'm going through it. And paperwork sits on people's desks and they lose it because they have a house to go back to. I don't. I'm living in a 28-foot trailer, and I'm happy to do that. But if the state really wanted to help us, if government really wanted to help us, they would see, number one, that the permit process was streamlined. Number two, they would just go, you know, these people just lost everything. Maybe until they build their house, they shouldn't pay their property taxes anymore. Whoa, what a novel idea to think that we wouldn't have to pay our property taxes anymore until we built the house and moved back in. To give us a little bit of a helping hand. Government, good government, would maybe think of that. No, not California. But I love this state. Remember, both revivals happened in California. The whole Jesus movement sprung from the Calvary Chapel movement and the Vineyard movement in California. The Azusa Street movement, huge revival. So let's not write California off. Let's try to change it through prayer, okay, and standing up for what we believe is right. So, you know, what does Bernie really have to offer other than communism? And frankly, I don't want communism. And if Bernie, for some weird, you know, which I don't think is ever going to happen, if he ever did get elected, I think people would rebel at that. I mean, you think the whole thing with Trump, there's no way Bernie would ever get to the White House, in my opinion. So, you know, we've got Warner and Buttigieg and Sleepy Joe, Quid Pro Joe, which, you know, leads us into the whole Ukrainian scandal thing. You know, what about Hunter Biden? Why isn't he really being investigated? You know, why is it that Roger Stone has to do almost, you know, 3.5 years, that's the verdict came down today, under the whole Mueller investigation? You know, why does that happen? Why does Stone face, you know, 4 years and all this stuff for bogus charges? Meanwhile, you know, Strzok and Page go free. I mean, what about, how does that work out? You know, what about the bogus FISA warrants? What about the bogus Mueller investigation, which turned up absolutely nothing, which was nothing more than a witch hunt? What about the nonsense that we saw in the House of Representatives with the Star Chamber under wide-eyed, bug-eyed Adam Schiff, Mr. Pencilneck, who just, you know, decides to read something into the record which isn't even there? And he's not reprimanded for that? I mean, for the life of me, I don't understand why Roger Stone gets 3.5 years and these other people walk free. Why, how Comey, who set Stone's trial up with Mueller and all this other stuff, and the abuse of FISA warrants, how that can go unprosecuted. For the life of me, I don't get it. I mean, I really don't get it. I don't understand why Hunter Biden, according to everything that I've read and seen and everything else, is receiving millions of dollars for doing nothing, sitting on the board of Burisma. The fact that Quid Pro Joe stated in the public record, and I YouTubed on this before, you can go back and check that out, and basically just stated that, you know, this whole thing, I just said, you got 6 hours before I leave on a plane, fire the prosecutor. Son of a gun. They fire the prosecutor. That's not a quid pro quo. That's the real quid pro, and that's why Sean Hannity nicknamed Biden Quid Pro Joe. But Biden is asleep at the wheel. I don't think he's going to get the nomination. So this brings us full circle. Drum roll, please. Hillary Clinton. You know, I'm back. So she probably will get the nomination because there's no one to vote for. I mean, there's absolutely, you know, she'll come riding in on the white horse and she'll be the riding candidate. She'll get it. Bernie can't get it. Pocahontas can't get it. I mean, can you imagine why? Here's a woman that is her entire life is made up. You know, high cheekbones, and I'm part Cherokee, and she does her DNA test, and she's 1/1000th, basically like me. She doesn't have any, but she lied about it all her life. You know, and she used it to get educated, to get in as a minority status. I mean, and this woman is running for president? Are you kidding me? We have Mayor Pete, who knows nothing about how to really run a business, and Mayor Pete's going to become the president? I don't think so. You got Mike Bloomberg. I don't think he stands a chance at all, you know. And he's got real problems, in my opinion. And then you got, you know, crazy Bernie, yelling and screaming at everybody. That's all he does is, you know, I mean, watch some of his stuff. He's always yelling at the microphone and pointing his finger, and he's an angry man, you know. And all he has to do is offer communism. So that's not going to work. I don't know. I don't know who the Democrats are going to come up with. It'd be very interesting to see. But I just think that the field is a real joke. So I'm going to take a little break here. Let's go to the Jingles commercial. And I think you'll find this really interesting. I've read this before on the air. And folks, if you've got a Jingles, if you're using Jingles, and you've got a testimony, shoot me an email, la@lamarzulli.net, la@lamarzulli.net, and I'll read it right here. This is from Crystal. I'm a 23-year-old stay-at-home mom of with two children under 2 years old. And if the Lord wills, many more children to come. My toddler has just started potty training, and I'm so glad that I have Jingles that I ordered last October because this stuff works great. There you go, folks. I also have a cat and two dogs, and inevitably one or the other eats their food too fast and Jingles to the rescue after they throw up. I have a very sensitive nose, and it really does take the smell away. We got a love seat for free, and by the time we got it home, we realized the previous owner's cat must have gone to the bathroom on it. Well, I told my husband we could Jingles on it, and it didn't work. And if it didn't work, then we would have to throw the love seat out. Jingles works. So in other words, the cats went to the bathroom on the love seat, and now the love seat's in the front room because they sprayed the Jingles on it, took the smell out, took the stain out. Thank you for your recommendation and for the great work you do. It's such a relief to have a good cleaner for all the puddles I deal with on a daily basis, and it's always great to listen to your YouTube channel. Thank you. I'll see you on the air, in the air. Love in Christ, Crystal. So www.buyjingles.com. Folks, this stuff really works. If you've got a testimony, shoot me an email, la@lamarzulli.net. I'll read it right here. Keep it right here, folks. We'll see you on the other side of the break.
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0: And we're back, ladies and gentlemen. Thanks for keeping it right here on Acceleration Radio, KGRA, and also on YouTube. If you're watching us on YouTube, please click the little subscribe button. We're now, 112,000. And again, I apologize for not posting. There's a reason for this. I'm in a 28-foot trailer. We were supposed to get Fios 2 weeks ago. Guy came out. Can't put it in there for you, sir. Sorry. He's got to be underground. So we moved the trailer next to the telephone pole. Guy came 2 days ago, and he went, or yesterday, and he goes, "Hey, you got to run the conduit." And I said, "Look, I got the conduit right here. It'll take me 15 minutes. You know, I mean," so he didn't want to work, and it didn't get done. So they're coming tomorrow. I got the conduit all run. Yeah, 220 went down, whatever it takes. And so we'll see what happens. Hopefully that we'll be hooked up for Fios. which means I'll be able to Skype and also upload, because it's 1,000 megs up and 1,000 megs down. So I'll be back on YouTube. I have a backlog of stuff. I'll be editing, and we'll be having more guests. I want to get into this conference because I will be in Dallas at Hear the Watchman conference coming up. And that's, I think it's limited seating, but there still are some tickets left over. That's March 5th, 6th, and 7th. And I'll be speaking basically on the Days of Chaos, and I'll kind of segue into that in just a little bit. And then right after that, March 27th, 28th, 29th, in Newark, Ohio. By the way, that's where Jingos is made, in Newark, Ohio. But we will be doing the Nephilim Again conference. The Nephilim Again conference, www.nephilimagain.com, nephilimagain.com, past, present, and the near future, the next great conference, the past, present, and the final future of humanity, March 27th, 28th, 29th, Newark, Ohio, held at the historic Cherry Valley Lodge. It's incredible. I've been there. They just remodeled the whole place. It's amazing. We will be there, and it's just Chief Joseph Riverwind, myself, Russ Dizdar. It's going to be fantastic. It's right near the Great Circle Mound, and I'll be going out to the Great Circle Mound on Sunday and lecturing there. Last time it was pouring rain, but I lectured in the rain, and I will do so again. And there's so much more that I know about it now, having done films on it. And so you'll definitely want to check it out. Mark this down and don't miss the Nephilim Again conference, Friday evening, Saturday all day, and Sunday at the Mounds. Native American Insight into the Giants, On the Trail of a Nephilim, Historic Evidence, the Biblical Revelation of Real History, as it was in the days of Noah. Does that include the hybrids, the Nephilim? They were here. Are they being sought? Does biblical prophecy reveal they will return? Did the Nazi Gosmen super race really mean Nephilim? Have scientists sought to recreate them? Were the ancient demon gods and goddesses associated with the Nephilim? Why do alienologists refer to them, and have dark occultists tried by rituals to bring them in again? Does modern pursuit of artificial intelligence include the remaking of hybrids? Is an Artelect a mechanical hybrid? And will they be made to receive a spirit to make them conscious? Check it out, folks. Nephilim Again Conference, Nephilim Again Conference, NephilimAgain.com, NephilimAgain.com. It's going to be fantastic, and I would definitely suggest that you check it out. And I can't wait to speak, which brings me into a segue here. Episode 4 is America Stonehenge, the Canaanite Connection. Now, we're going to have all 4 episodes fairly soon on Vimeo, be able to stream them. But go to my website, lamarzulli.net, lamarzulli.net. By the way, it's a brand new site. We spent a year pulling teeth to get it up and running, but it is up and running. Last time I checked, anyway.
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0: And you can still buy all 4 in the series. The DNA film, which was slated to be number 4, is now bumped to 6. So number 4 is America Stonehenge, the Canaanite Connection. And number 5 will also be part 2 of America Stonehenge, because that site's just incredible. And I'm actually working on the editing right here as I'm in my little 28-foot trailer at night. But number 6 is done. That's the DNA film. So this is episodic, and we're out in the field. We've been to all sorts of places. We've got lots and lots of footage, which we've never, we're getting to very slowly. So it's my goal to have 3 films out this year, 4, 5, and 6. Of course, America Stonehenge Part 1, the Canaanite Connection, and America Stonehenge 2. And I'm not sure the title of that yet, but that'll be the connection of the ley lines. You'll find that absolutely fantastic. We were blown away by what we discovered there. Absolutely blown away. And thanks to Dennis and Kelsey Stone. And all this will be in the film. But of course, the DNA, we go from 2013 to the present day. And what we show in the film is that these elongated skulls found all over Peru are not the result of cranial deformation, cradle headboarding. They are, we believe, utterly genetic. So with all that in mind, that's really something to think about. And those films will all be coming out soon. But go to the website, lamarzulli.net, lamarzulli.net. There is a hidden history, folks. There is a hidden history, which has been deliberately obfuscated from the peoples of the world. That's why I'm on the trail. That's why I make these films. That's why I travel all over the world and show real evidence, hardcore evidence of why something else is going on. So I'm going to take a couple of questions here. And let me go down to the first one. Let's see who this is by or from. Wow. This is Shabu Varghese. And this is the question. My home church, Assemblies of God, in India, teaches on UFO aliens. They sometimes refer to your work or articles. I'm blown away by that. And, you know, as a pastor myself, I was never a lead pastor, but I'm a pastor. And we do a lot of praying for people at conferences and all this other kind of stuff. But here's this question. Why is it necessary for a child of God to learn what is happening in the interdimensional alien world from a biblical perspective when more often they don't come across such entities in their day-to-day life? It's a really good question, Shabu. And here's the answer to that. We need to understand Ephesians 6 that talks about, Paul is writing, that our weapons are not carnal, that our battle is not with flesh and blood. See, we need to take the whole counsel of God. And that specifically talks about in Ephesians that our warfare is not with flesh and blood. It's with entities. All we need to do is look at the 6 o'clock news and see who rules the planet and what's really going on here. And it goes back to the Genesis 3:15 seed war. And we need to understand what that seed war is really about. That the seed of the dragon will be at enmity at war with the seed of the woman. The coming Messiah, he will crush the dragon's head. Of course, that all happens at Calvary. But what we need to understand and come to grips with and realize is that the seed war is constantly going on. And there is a war that's happening all around us. Most churches are completely oblivious to this. But, you know, when I speak at conferences, and this is in our film, in their own words, I ask for a show of hands. How many of you have seen lights in the sky, orbs, strange encounters with alien beings, had sleep paralysis, or had just another encounter with, you know, lights in the sky, that type of thing? Upwards of 30 to 35% of the audience raises their hands. And we show this in conference after conference after conference. It's in the film, in their own words, and that's how you can find that out. So something is going on here. Something is already here, and it's already impacting the church. And when you go to your youth, what you'll find out, Shabu, is simply this, that many of our youth believe in the so-called ancient alien paradigm than they do the biblical narrative. In fact, they believe that all these ancient structures that we see and all this stuff points back to the validity of the ancient astronaut theorists, which believe that we were seeded here by aliens from another world. I don't believe that at all. I believe that a holy, loving God created us out of nothing and breathed life into us and put a spirit, his spirit, into us. So we're created in the image and likeness of God, which goes against what the ancient alienists and the neo-Darwinists believe. So this is why it's so important, Shabu, so important to understand what's happening. Because this is it. This is the coming great deception. I mean, I've written book after book and films and countless lectures and numerous TV and radio shows talking about all this. That what's imperative for us to understand is this is the coming great deception. The revealing of the so-called extraterrestrial presence is the coming great deception. And it's debatable whether how much the church will see before we're taken out. What's alarming to me is we're seeing a whole lot. I mean, Tucker Carlson once a month or every 6 weeks or whatever has someone on the show discussing and talking about the validity of UFOs. Heck, KGRA, I mean, you just heard George Norrie, they're having contact in the desert. Now, I was invited, and then they withdrew the invitation. I really don't care. I mean, if you want me there, I'm going to tell you what I think. I was just at the Alien Snowfest, and I present a different paradigm. And it's probably, to many people, a very unpopular paradigm because it ties back into the biblical prophetic narrative. But as I stated to the people at the Alien Snowfest, I asked them, how many of you think it's okay to abduct a five-year-old? Not a hand went up. How many of you think it's okay to take sperm or ovum from a man or a woman without their consent? Not a hand went up. How many of you think it's okay to implant people against their will? Not a hand went up. And I just said, you have just validated my position that this is a nefarious agenda. There is a nefarious agenda with this whole so-called interdimensional entities coming in, and they're not extraterrestrial. They are interdimensional entities. So, Shabu, this is why it's important to teach our children what this is and what's happening, because this is the coming great deception. And unless you know a priori what's happening, unless you've got an answer to it, when you see something, excuse me, you won't know how to deal with it. You won't know how to deal with it. And so I hope that answers your questions. Let me get a slurp here. But this is why it's really, really important. Really important. Let me go here. And another question from, and by the way, folks, I love when you guys send these in. It's really cool. Okay, question for the show. This is from Dan. Thanks, Dan, for writing in. Appreciate it. Your thoughts on MKUltra and the potential ramification in terms of sleeper agents. I met a woman in my working a temp job, a victim of this. She didn't know that I was recording her speak. Let's go that with the MKUltra deal. I think people were switched on. Russ Dizdar and I have talked about this. It's very real. The whole sleeper thing where people were taken and programmed. I believe that Sirhan, who, by the way, has no recollection of killing RFK, none at all, still can't remember it. I believe he's a victim of MKUltra. Perfect candidate. And, you know, they kill the president. They have this guy come in. But that whole deal with RFK, the evidence goes missing. The Los Angeles Police Department destroyed the evidence. It sat in their warehouse, and, well, it's 20 years later, we just destroyed it. It's unbelievable. It's kind of like vacuuming the Shroud of Turin, making sure that, you know, forensics that get better and better every year, that we won't be able to go back. But I digress. Yeah, they're sleeper agents. They're all over. They can be triggered in different ways. And we see that they are triggered. I think the VTech shooter was a graphic example of someone being triggered. This nutcase out in Germany yesterday, walking in. Now, that might be a hate crime. I don't know. But he also could be triggered. He also could be MKUltra. And given an assignment, and then he goes and he does this thing. The Colorado shooter certainly, I believe, was MKUltra. This is real. This is real. And I will definitely check out your YouTube video, and I hope that answers a little bit about it. Number two, why are we not seeing any new creatures appear? It's always the same variety, aliens, Bigfoot, etc. Not that I want anything new, but I'm just curious why the narrative hasn't expanded. Well, you've got black-eyed kids, which I believe are the hybrid children, which never really look into adult. So they're stunted. Somehow, they don't get it right, and you'll see a lot of that. I think Bigfoot is a Nephilim, a modern-day Nephilim, as does other people that we've had on the show talking about it. Well, that's an up-and-coming show for Armor Trail of a Nephilim, because I think it's a definitive connection between the sightings of Bigfoot, Sasquatch, and ancient Nephilim. I think the two are linked like this, absolutely. And, you know, the grays are biological constructed suits that the demons inhabit. And that's why they all look like, and they move in very automaton-like ways. So I hope that helps. But the hybrids, and this is the work of Dr. David Jacobs, believes, as I do, that they can pass now. And, we talked about this, Al Matthews, and Al's been on the show numerous times, and we'll come on again in the near future. But Al had this encounter with a hybrid woman when she took off her glasses, and she appeared normal. But then the eyes went ding, and they went sort of cat-like. And he pushed her off of him, and you know, she let out this really hideous, evil laugh, and he fled the scene and became a Christian because of that encounter. I believe that she was a hybrid female. We've also had other accounts of people interacting with hybrid females. So let's go on from there. Hi, LA, this is from Wesley. Me and two friends. Oh, no, that's not it. I'm sorry. That's from my good friend Wesley San Giorgi, who does all the CGI on our in our shows. So let me go here. Hi, Ellie. I read the book of Og, and I was amazed how angry the giants were towards Nimrod. They feared him, but hated him. He practiced circumcision when the giants did not. What are your thoughts? You know, when you get into that whole deal, you know, Og was the last of the Rephaim, according to the biblical narrative. And I have not read the book of Og, so I'm at a loss here to really answer your question about it. But it's, you know, we get back into antiquity, and there's some really, really very strange things happening. Now, we went to Nimrod's castle, which ties into your deal. And there are two builders. There are two sets of stones. There are stones in Nimrod's castle, and I filmed there, which were thrown down. Those are the original stones. And there are some other parts of the wall, in my opinion, which are very reminiscent of what we saw in Peru. This is Nephilim architecture, fallen angel technology, in my opinion. But there's other really interesting parts to Nimrod's castle, which, in my opinion, hail back pre-flood. It goes back to the pre-flood world. And we know that Og, people will pronunciate that differently. But, you know, Og of Bashan, the last of the giants. Now, that leads me to something which I'm going to let you kind of briefly talk about this. But years ago on YouTube, there was a video showing a man standing in a huge ancient megalithic doorway. These were the lost cities of the Golem, basically, and further into the Bashan area, okay? And he was standing there, and all of that has been completely wiped off the net. You can't find anything anymore. Now, there's a book I read. It's from 1882, and I don't have the book yet, but I've been reading excerpts of it online on a PDF file. It's from 1882. And this pastor is standing in these lost cities that were intact. And they're only built for one reason, to house the giants. And this ties back into the biblical narrative. So once again, we see that all this has been scrubbed, that people have no idea that it's there anymore. But I believe it was a couple of things here. They went in, the powers that be went in and dismantled the cities, or they covered them with sand, or they've just got guards around them, but they've been scrubbed from the internet. You can't find pictures of them anywhere. At least I can't. If you're hearing this and watching us on YouTube or on KGRA, and if you know anything about it, shoot me an email, la@lamarzulli.net. And I want to just tie back into another thing, Leon, here, that the Nephilim were in a fixed state. They're the soulless ones. And they're in a fixed state. There's no redemption there. They have one goal. And when I speak to Chief Joseph Riverwind about this, you know, he talks about the red-haired giants. And they were cannibalistic. They were sexually perverse. I mean, they were like, you know, from the other side of the aisle, as it were. So, I mean, that's what's going on. And that's who these entities were. And I got to tell you, I honestly think the Nephilim are on the earth now. I think that our work on the Kandahar giant is, that's the one that got me in trouble with the deep state under the Obama presidency when I was contacted by the deep state and threatened three different times by the guy from the deep state. And he said the reason why you're on the radar is because of your work on the Kandahar giant. Now, Paul Begley was also approached by a guy from a deep state and threatened. And he said, we have a list. This was under the Obama administration. And some of that's been dismantled by Trump. We have a list, and you're on the list. Remember, I was audited 3 years in a row, 13, 14, and 15. And it all went away when Trump got elected. How's that work? So I'm not saying this, but I'm alluding to it, certainly. There's a possibility that I was targeted because I am a Christian voice, a Christian conservative. I was on the list along with people like Gary Stearman and Steve Quayle and others and Paul Begley, right? All of us who have a Christian voice out there and are talking about this stuff, they don't like that. And so was I censored? Absolutely. I mean, I'm censored on YouTube, as is everybody else. You know, if I take this Acceleration Radio and I try to monetize it, instantly it will come up unsuitable for some advertisers and we can't monetize it, which is why we have Jingoes, which circles back to that. So if you want to help us out here, go to jingoes.com, www.buyjingoes.com, www.buyjingoes.com. So folks, once again, Nephilim Again Conference in Newark, Ohio, and it's at the end of March. Please consider coming there. I know that it's going to be really just a packed full of information. Information just packed to the gills. I can't wait to be there and talk about, and I'm going to kind of do like a potpourri because I have so much information. I just don't have enough time to give it all. But I'll be a smattering of all the different films because we're on the trail of the Nephilim. That's what the series is about. And I would ask that if you want to help us out here, the best way to do it is to buy or rent the films and invite a bunch of people over and show it to them. It wakes people up. It wakes people up. It wakes the church up. You know, yesterday I was on my way to pick up Peggy at the airport, and there was a pastor on talking about Noah's flood and Genesis 6 and Genesis 3:15. And he was going, you know, I've been reading some researchers and they're talking about the Nephilim and fallen angels having sex with the women. While this might seem really far out, I do believe it would happen. So there's certain segments of the church which are actually waking up. And as we heard from our friend over in India, Assemblies of God Church, you know, they actually refer to my work, and that's a great honor for me. And, you know, all is well in that realm. Anyway, folks, that's all the time I have for tonight. I'm going to end a little bit early. Again, I'll be at the Hear the Watchman Conference in Dallas, Texas. That's coming up. Check it out. HearTheWatchman.com. HearTheWatchman.com. Thanks for watching Acceleration Radio and listening to it right here on KGRA. Remember, folks, I'll see you on the air or in the air. Thanks for watching.

Coming to you from an undisclosed location deep in the heart of the Santa Monica Mountains, I'm your intrepid host, L.A. Marzulli. 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

0: As you can see by the monitor behind me, very special guest tonight, Dr. Michael Lake, author, researcher, and also president of a Bible school, Bible College, which is incredible. But we were just at the Prophecy Watchers Conference in Norman, Oklahoma over the weekend. It was incredible. 1,400 people. The people there were of like-mindedness, and it was just amazing. Person after person greeting us at our table, and just an amazing gathering of people. And of course, Dr. Mike spoke, and I was able to catch a little bit of his presentation. As usual, at these conferences, there's 33 speakers. There's so much going on. Your table is bombarded by people that want to talk, that have testimonies, and we often don't get enough time to spend with each other. But you were gracious enough to consent to an interview. And from that interview, which will be used for a up-and-coming DVD series that we're working on, shameless plug, the Nephilim, On the Trail of a Nephilim, specifically dealing with America Stonehenge, and riveting interview, and thank you for that. But you've got two wonderful books that you've written, The Shinar Directive, and I know I'm going to botch the pronunciation, but The Shariath Imperative, and that's what we're going to talk about. And you've got the whole hour here. Thanks for coming on, Dr. Mike.
1: It's a pleasure to be with you today, and really enjoyed the conference. We did get a little bit of time to fellowship, but those tend to be fleeting moments at these conferences.
0: Absolutely. Let me just jump right in here. Why did you write the Shinar Directive? What's the motivation behind this?
1: You know, I went through a period in my life where we had the occult coming after our family for about 15 years. And so I did a large amount of intense research trying to figure out the enemy. I'm not only a minister, but I'm ex-military. And so I wanted to understand their doctrine of war. And, you know, kind of when I came out of that season, I began to discover that the church has really lost sight of where we are. They're completely ignorant of the enemy. We don't study Bible prophecy anymore, which is really alarming since it's unfolding at almost light speed around us. And I began touching on some of these things at some seminars that I did. And the interest was there. And so I thought it was time to begin putting it together to awaken the remnant, to help the body of Christ see what is really going on in the world around them. And the Shinar Directive is really kind of like a panoramic view that touches not only on Genesis 6, but Genesis 11. And the nefarious plan that Nimrod set into motion at the Tower of Babel, that God basically postponed. But the mystery religions have been working over the millennia to bring about what he began at the Shinar, in the Valley of Shinar.
0: You know, I'm going to depart from our Q&A here and just kind of wing it a little bit, because, you know, you and I are research and talk about and have written books very similar in some ways. But right now there's sort of a controversy. That's probably too strong of a word. There's different opinions about the second incursion. Did it happen? It didn't happen. Some people believe that Ham's wife was a Nephilim, or she carried the Nephilim gene on the Ark. I know Ryan Peterson, who's a wonderful man, and he's written a great book on the Nephilim. That's his take, as well as others. I know that Jewish scholars believe that somehow Og of Bashan held on to the Ark and survived the flood. I know Tim Alberino, I think, posits that the giants hid in caves underneath the earth, which is certainly a possibility. The fourth one would be there just was a second incursion. They came down again and did it again. And what I've come up with, and I think you and I might have touched on this when we were together at Prophecy Watchers, I think it was a suicide mission. Even the first incursion, they knew what the penalty of this great sin would be, because that's what Enoch basically discusses and says that, you know, we agree to pay the penalty of this great sin. So they know what they're doing is going to have dire consequences, yet they do it anyway. And I think it's like a kamikaze mission, because essentially they've got nothing to lose. And something happens at Babel, which, of course, is different. Nimrod, I think, becomes Geburim. Tom Horn wrote about this. I wrote about this. You wrote about this. That somehow, genetically or through ritualistic sacrifice, he becomes Geburim. What are your thoughts on the second incursion, and how does Nimrod become Geburah?
1: You know, I think the debate may rage until the Lord comes back. There are several things that I've looked at. One of them, I know that when the canopy broke and we had the flood, that God used the change in the earth to begin tweaking, if you will, our basic genetic makeup, and I believe of animals as well. And, you know, the further you get away from the flood, the smaller the giants get. I think he put some things into place to you know, even though this a second incursion probably happened. I think it may have been even a combination of a second incursion as well as maybe some giants that did survive underground, according to several pseudepigraphic documents. But God purposely changed our physiology so that it would be harder and harder for that genetic hybridization to happen. You know, when you look at Goliath, compared to what we had, especially pre-flood, I mean, even post-flood in Joshua's time, they were 48 feet tall. Goliath was a midget. And so I think there is the possibility of the second incursion. You know, I think some of the aggravation, even dealing with in Genesis 6, you know, you see the B'nai Elohim or the B'nai Elohim separate from the Nephilim who became the Gibberim. And it would really be nice if we could open up our lexicons and have the Hebraists come to conclusion. But they draw no conclusion. They're still to this day arguing among each other which one it is. And so the obfuscation that we have, and even in the Hebrew language, is simply frustrating for some of our work.
0: And it is, and it's when I read, especially the Genesis account, you just wish that Moses would have expounded on that a little bit. Just like when you get in the New Testament with Paul, certainly in the doctrine of the rapture, you just wish he would have just expounded on 2 Thessalonians just a little bit more to give us some insight. But of course he doesn't. And this has created lots of conversations in the last 2,000 years. But why is there a conspiratorial view of history, the only biblical view of history, which is a real interesting question, by the way?
1: Well, you know, when you read the Bible, in Genesis 3, it started with a conspiracy against God. And people don't realize there are only two types of historical viewpoints that are available, and they constantly are dismissing the conspiratorial. But when, you know, I'm ex-military, and so with a lot of the posts that I had, I touched a little bit on military intelligence. I was working either for colonels or generals. And you need to realize that the earth operates, all of our history operates, the Game of Thrones operates on conspiratorial plans. With the reason that we have the CIA and that we have all these intelligence agencies is so that we're trying to hide what we're doing to our enemies. Our enemies are doing the same thing. And at the same time, we're having to investigate and have spies to find out what they're doing. The world itself operates off of a conspiracy. And so I think the great lie, you can take even the concept of conspiratorial theory, or somebody that can, you know, has, you know, some conspiracy theory, goes all the way back to a plan the CIA launched in the mid 1960s to hide their operations in the United States. But you know, what's the alternative? Accident, that Hitler just seemed to raise into power, that this one or that one just seems to raise into power, and that, although you can see that, you know, world wars have been started by one or two people dying and it is causing this cataclysmic events. All of this was by accident. It really takes someone on medication to believe in the accidental theory.
0: Well, you know, you talk about the supernatural worldview, and we opened up the conversation with that. And I find it interesting that many of the churches in America today and elsewhere. I just got back from 30 days overseas in Europe, and I was amazed and appalled at the fact that most of Europe is I would call it a pagan continent. I mean, they have an extremely limited view of Scripture, and certainly the supernatural is nothing that we even delve into in today. I mean, the people just shell the supernatural. And just, we don't discuss that. That was thousands of years ago, it certainly isn't manifesting today. And we see the same thing, I think, in America churches, to a lesser extent, perhaps, but it's still there. And of course, when with that mindset, it's very difficult to even talk about Nephilim, UFOs, hybrid beings, chimeras. And we know, you and I know, that these were realities. The chimeras, the Nephilim, the giants of the Bible were a reality in the days of Noah up until Joshua and Caleb. And even after that, Josephus writes that the bones of the Nephilim are openly on display. And of course, then we get troubling reports from military people in Afghanistan. We covered this in our Watchers series of 12 to 14 footers coming out of caves. But, you know, Toynbee believed that history was secular, you know, and he's right in a sense that civilizations do rise and fall and rise and fall. But in Toynbee's view, it's just this cyclical nature that goes on forever, essentially. But the biblical worldview, we're headed towards a climax. Yes, history is rising, you know, civilizations are rising and falling, but we're headed towards a point here in time, which of course heralds the return of the King, Jesus, Yeshua, which will change all of this. Your thoughts on that?
1: I think we're heading for a climax. You know, there are enough things being laid out that between transhumanism, what they're doing to the environment, what CERN is doing, what the D-Waves computers are doing, we're going to have divine intervention. Or the Bible literally, and to me it's a word of encouragement, that God shortens the days so that flesh will survive. You know, that all of this is within God's plan. One of the things that just blows me away when you realize that Lucifer most likely fell between Genesis 1:1 and 1:2. And God's response to it is to recreate the earth. And he says, part of the solution to what Lucifer did, I'm going to create man in the garden, knowing that we were going to fall. God's got this thing under control. And I think what he's doing right now is he is reawakening the remnant around the world, that we are breaking off what I call the techno-sorcery slumber that Mr. Babylon has put, even primarily in the church. But when we connect these things, you connect to a supernatural worldview. I believe that, you know, with the same churches that may scoff at giants, at Nephilim, at the connection with UFOs, or even demonic spirits that need to be cast out, those same churches have a hard time even understanding the salvation message. And they have converts to their movements, but no real citizens being born into the kingdom of God. Because if you remove the supernatural view, then you're removing the supernatural concept of the new birth into the kingdom.
0: So with that said, would you, you know, not yield, but would you agree that Jesus' words that in the latter days, in the end times, they, which is us, will have a form of religion but deny its power? Is that applicable to the modern day church?
1: That's applicable, and we need to understand that it's planned. I mean, I touch on a lot of this in my first book, in the Shinar Directive, that they have dumbed down the education, they have infiltrated our seminaries. Right now, in evangelicalism, for the last 30 years, we have been invaded by New Agers. And it's gotten to the place where I can't even watch a lot of Christian television anymore, because I've done enough research. I know when somebody's quoting out of Kabbalah or Freemasonry or the New Age, and it's getting hard to actually find biblical teaching on Christian TV anymore.
0: Which leads me back, and I'll circle back to Prophecy Watchers. It's like they're one of the few ministries that I would give an AA plus to, A plus plus to, I should say. Because, you know, I've known Gary and Bob for well over a decade, you know, going on really 15 years. And they're just integrous human beings. They're wonderful men. Gary is one of the smartest men I've ever come in contact with. His knowledge of the Bible is just overwhelming sometimes. And his knowledge of Greek and Hebrew, and he's just an amazing biblical scholar, theologian. And Bob has a huge heart for the Lord. And that ministry has flourished, I think, and I think the Lord's blessed it because of their integrity. Your thoughts there?
1: Oh, absolutely. You know, in fact, the first time I went down there to be on their show, they had a beautiful building, but it was cramped space. I've been praying ever since I've been on there for them to expand. And I mean, God has heard the prayers. I mean, they're getting ready to get 35 acres and a 14,000 square foot building. And I thank God is providing that to them, because they are providing an essential ministry for the body of Christ to call us to publicity, especially regarding biblical prophecy.
0: I certainly concur. You know, you have in the Genesis account, you've got Jesus and Lucifer. You state that. So explain that a little bit to us. What are we looking at there?
1: In Genesis 1:1, there has been a word that has resided right next to Elohim from the very beginning, that prior to John penning the Gospel of John, the rabbis had debated for centuries, because they know the Torah is unique in all the Word of God. And that, you know, it wasn't just necessarily, you know, most of the Word of God is the Holy Spirit inspired somebody, they wrote, and God put his seal of approval on it. The first four books, God met with Moses face to face and dictated it to him. And so they know that every letter, every jot and tittle, especially in Torah, is extremely significant. And in the beginning, there was an aleph tav et, it's a connective word, in the Hebrew that was residing right next to Elohim, that appears from the way that it is framed within the Hebrew language, that aleph tav was an active part of the creative power of God to create everything. And John points out in John that in the beginning was the Word. And we try to go into Greek philosophy about the creative word. John was a Jew, and so he was actually tapping into what the rabbis were saying. He said, listen, I have discovered who that word is, that aleph tav, that is Messiah. And literally, when you look in the Hebrew, aleph tav means by the power of the cross. I mean, that was encoded into the Word of God from the very beginning. And so Jesus is in Genesis 1:1, and between Genesis 1:1 and 1:2, I believe, is where Lucifer fell, that brought the decimation, not only to the earth, but I know Steve Quayle and many others have done a lot of research that it really decimated a lot of our solar system.
0: I agree. No, I agree with that. It's what I find amazing is that you know, in Genesis 1, we see that the earth is without form and void. Something cataclysmic has happened there. Something. I think it was a cosmic war. I think they went at it. And this is what's amazing. Going back again to the supernatural worldview, we have a truncated view of the supernatural. We have no idea what angels are capable of doing. I mean, a case in point, and I always cite this example because it's one of the few chapters in the Bible where we actually get a glimpse of what's going on up there, as it were. You know the story. I'll just give the shorthand explanation or the short-haired narrative for our listeners, but Daniel, the prophet Daniel, is exiled in Babylon. He shoots up a prayer, and the prayer is very lengthy, and that prayer was recorded in Daniel's book. It takes 21 days for this angel, and his identity is, again, a matter of interpretation, but this angel winds up coming to Daniel and says, hey, I was dispatched immediately. And that in itself, the mechanics of that is a three-hour conversation. But he says, I was dispatched immediately, but I was detained or restrained by the Prince of Persia, who I had to fight to get through. And I had to go get Michael and reinforcements, essentially is what he's saying. And then I finally got through. Well, I mean, that is so pregnant with meaning, because we get this glimpse into the supernatural. How do they fight? What technology did they use? They're not arm wrestling, that's for sure, and they're not playing some kind of thumb wrestling game. This is warfare, and the angel was able to get through. Your thoughts on that?
1: Well, absolutely, and I think that in fact, in that same passage within Daniel, you know, when he says, "I'm getting ready to go back, and I'm going to be there until the principality over Greece comes and displaces Persia." So even the principalities and powers that have fallen fight among themselves for dominance over planet Earth. And I mean, there's evidence even within our solar system. When you look at, God mentions Rahab and the prophets, Rahab was a planet on the other side of Mars. And whatever base, or that may have been where the throne of Lucifer was at the time, we don't know. But what we do know is we have an asteroid belt where that planet was, and its explosion tore the atmosphere off of Mars. In fact, there's gouge marks on Mars where either the planet collided with it or something else decimated that planet. And there's evidence, I think, from the scripture that it decimated whatever was on planet Earth. Because when God created Adam, he told him to replenish. You cannot replenish something unless it had something there first to begin with.
0: I agree. And of course, I realize even that's a 3-hour conversation amongst rabbis and biblical scholars. People will argue, well, it really doesn't mean replenish. But I hold that view as you do. I think that something was here, was destroyed, and then recreated. And that's why, you know, we have. But that being said, I mean, there's always that, you know, you get, Chuck Messer used to joke on this, you get two rabbis together, you get three opinions. And, you know, eventually we'll be able to figure this out. But, you know, you mentioned the fact that these principalities are warring amongst each other. And we go to Paul's epistles and we read that, specifically in Ephesians, wickedness in high places, you know, archons, cosmocrators, principalities, wickedness in high places. And this is the supernatural worldview, which, because the church doesn't recognize it, we're not even, a lot of the church isn't even engaged in the battle. They have this

0: in the book of Daniel is the Ancient of Days. Even when you take apart the word Yahweh, it literally means the God with the nailed hand shall be revealed twice.
1: There you go.
0: And when you look at in the creation story, Genesis 1, it's only Elohim. The minute that God began to create man, he revealed a new name that even the Nahash in the garden didn't know. He said, I am Yahweh Elohim. Now encoded within that, Yahweh represents the mercy of God, and it represents the first time Jesus comes, that he was going to be Messiah ben Joseph. Elohim represents the judgment and justice of God, which shows us that when Jesus comes back, he's going to be Messiah ben David. I think it was Jesus that molded Adam out of the clay of the earth.
1: Yeah, I do too.
0: I think it has always been Jesus, because there is a universal principle that he lays out in the Gospels. No man can come unto the Father but by me.
1: Interesting. You discussed the five wills of Lucifer, and most of us who have traveled in the biblical prophetic narrative for a number of years understand, I will ascend, I will exalt my throne. I mean, I get all that. But why did you include that, and why is that important?
0: I think it's really important. In fact, I use it in both books. Because five is the biblical number of grace, and what he tried to do is he tried to create a pseudo-grace to facilitate his ascension above the position that God placed him in. Now, what I postulate in my second book is that the anointing, because he was the anointed cherub that covered, and God's callings and giftings are without repentance, so that anointing was perverted when he tried to ascend and it failed, and the Bible says that iniquity was discovered in him. And I have pinned that as the iniquity force that his entire kingdom operates off of. You can go back to Ephesians chapter 6, and the principalities, powers, and rulers of darkness are their personalities. We know that from the very words they use. But the spiritual wickedness in heavenly places, I believe, is a black river of the iniquity force that he draws from humanity that is embedded with it. And we, just like the Matrix says, we have literally become the batteries that empower our own imprisonment and destruction. And that's why Jesus came and set us free of that.
1: It's amazing. You referenced the Matrix, but I truly believe that most people are caught up in this false sense of reality, even within the church. And they believe that this is real. And yet we know when angelic entities encounter or manifest here, they manipulate space, time, matter, and energy in ways that, blow us away, essentially. So we're dealing with whatever this is, wherever we are in it. No one really knows where Earth is and what this universe is. We know that God's going to roll it up like a scroll, which to me is both disturbing and yet, astonishing at the same time. But there was, in your book, you discuss this angelic knowledge, this esoteric knowledge that you believe was somehow stowed away on the ark. And this gets into the whole second incursion, what really came through. We know that it's Ham's grandson that's cursed. It's not Ham. It's the grandson that's cursed. So that, it's complex. And there's one... typical. There's a part in scripture there that you would just love to have two or three more paragraphs elaborating. What do you mean? Canaan is cursed and Ham's not. I don't get it. So go into that, please.
0: I think what was set within Ham's heart began to really manifest in his grandson. There's the whole thing about what was really going on in Noah's tent. But, I think it almost lines up with the same thing as why did God hate Esau? Because he saw what future generations were going to do because of what Esau had already said in his heart. And all of the mystery religions, everything that is really bad in the earth, even the founding of both Babylon and Egypt, run out of that one family line. And there have been a lot of writings. There was one that the mentor of Dr. Tom Horn, his name just escaped me. He wrote a book about what was going on in the Antediluvian Age, and they actually had universities. They had observatories. And I don't even know if maybe Ham actually kind of snuck off and was attending and harboring some of that knowledge in his heart. when he came onto the boat. Although he may have been pure human, his mind had been contaminated.
1: And that's

0: It's interesting to say that's what I think. I think that he was sneaking off. And this is all conjecture on our part. I mean, we know that some of this stuff somehow comes through the flood. But what's also interesting is it says that little throwaway line. And after I went to Sacsayhuaman, that line really just exploded off the page. They built with brick instead of stone, which to me, well, why is that even there? And in my opinion, that says they were building with stone at one time, but they couldn't do that anymore. And the stone that we see at Sacsayhuaman, 40, 50, 100 ton megalithic structures, put together without the use of mortar, polygonal shapes. I mean, it's just bizarre. Well, they can't do that anymore. Some of the technology is locked away or can't get through the gateway or the portal like it did before. I mean, this is what I find intriguing. And of course, going back to Daniel, that would be my proof text that these are gateways, these are portals. In the time of Daniel, they were controlled by the Prince of Persia. And I believe that Prince of Persia has never been deposed, which is why we see the same type of nonsense right here in modernity. But, the mystery of religions, it comes from somewhere, and it really makes me wonder. It definitely comes through Ham. I mean, did Ham sneak something on the ark? I mean, like parchments, or did he know? Here's another scenario. This is all conjecture, but after the waters, resided, or rescinded, I should say, did Ham journey out to find if there was anything left from what he had left? Your thoughts?
1: Well, I believe it's in I think it's the Book of Jubilees. I don't have my notes in front of me, but talks about one of the grandsons of Noah that are not actually even mentioned in the Bible, found the writings of the Watchers. And I mean, it's very plausible that as Nimrod was building, that he may have actually went on archaeological digs trying to find some of the lost writings and some of the archaeological things that could reveal to him what he needed. He did not just create this stuff that caused his transmutation in an empty vacuum. There had to be something that he got a hold of. And one of the things that I kind of postulate is I think he did something that even a watcher couldn't do. That he was a full grown man that transmuted his body to becoming a gibberim. I think everything that they did, they had to do in vitro, if you will. And I think that's why he is the poster child for all mystery religion, that he as a man became something more. I mean, that's the alchemist dream. The whole thing of lead into gold is not about creating more gold. It's about using alchemical means to become like gods. It always goes back to Genesis 3. I think the Watchers were wave number two of the invasion of planet Earth and corrupting what God was doing.
0: Wow. Well, we're basically at the bottom of the hour, so we're going to take a little bit of time out. But before I do, folks, I got to tell you that we have people that came up to our table at Prophecy Watchers, and of course we had a little Jingles display there, and people go, oh, L.A., thank you so much for telling us about Jingles. We use it. It's absolutely fantastic, and we're going to show you some of those testimonies. They're very quick, but we'll show them to you later on in the week. But here's something from Herb and Arlene. Tried out Jingles and it really worked. Our cat decided to leave us a present in our Yeti ice chest. By the way, folks, Yeti ice chests are really expensive. They're like primo deal here. We tried everything to get the smell out, even sunlight, but it still had that distinctive smell that made you not want to put food in there. We sprayed the Jingles in the ice chest and immediately the smell was replaced with a neutral, fresh odor. Thank you, Jingles, for saving our Yeti. 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Keep it right here, folks. We'll see you on the other side of the break. I'm your intrepid host, L.A. Marzulli, with my very special guest tonight, Dr. Michael Lake.
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0: 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Thanks for tuning in. My special guest today, Dr. Michael Lake, and we'll pick it up where we were. You know, we talked at the other side of the break about esoteric knowledge that somehow we find again, and very quickly, in Noah's Alive, when the Tower of Babel is being built, and Nimrod. I wrote about this in the Cosmic Chess Match, and I took it, and I'm not a Hebrew scholar, but I took the words and I said, well, you know, you could say that Nimrod became Nephilim or Gaborim through ritualistic sex magic. And what's interesting is that's what we see with the Babylon working mystery that happened with Jack Parsons, for crying out loud, in I think the 60s or the 50s. So your thoughts on that?
1: Well, what's interesting about Halal, when you look at it in Hebrew, it does mean that he polluted himself. He did something. But when you look at the different definitions, it almost tells you the story of the Antichrist, in that he profaned, defiled, polluted, desecrated, he corrupted himself, and then he was wounded, he was bored, he was pierced, and then there's even a connection. I kind of wonder if it was also harmonics used, because it's also connected to Pan, and that it means to play the flute or a pipe. When you look at so you know, was he using harmonics? Is even the concept of Pan somehow connected all the way back to Nimrod? I mean, there's a lot of questions I have still.
0: You know, and I do too. And this is what amazes me. You know, it's like I've been a biblical student for 38 years, and you know, I read it every day, and oftentimes I'll, like for instance, this morning I haven't gotten to it yet. I was reading a piece in Prophecy Watchers magazine that Gary Stearman wrote, and it was about Judas Iscariot. And I said, you know, I've never really looked up Iscariot. Does it have a meaning? I mean, you know, is it just a region? Is it a place? Is it his surname? I mean, what is it? And so, you know, that's the type of thing. It's like, here I've been a Christian for 38 years, and if someone came up to me and said, L.A., what is Iscariot? I wouldn't have an answer for him. So I've got to, sometime today, I'll Google that and see what it says. And this is what's amazing about that book. And for those of you who are out there that I read the Bible when I was in college, you know, and think that you know, it's a universe unto itself. I mean, it really is. And no matter how deep you go, you can go deeper in it. And that just amazes me. And the way things dovetail together and form this, as Chuck Missler would say, an integrated message system, which is exactly really what it is. So, you know, you talk about mystery religions, and for those of you who think that those are all died out, just watch the Super Bowl when Madonna gets on and does her little Egyptian conjuring in front of millions of people who are taking this into their home. So before we get into the mystery religious thing, I want to ask you about that, okay? I mean, here's Madonna with this. I mean, I don't know if you've seen the clip or not, but it's about 4 years ago when she did the halftime at the Super Bowl. So she comes out, it's an entire, you know, cast of hundreds, and she's on this the pallbearers are taking her out, and it's everyone's dressed in Egyptian garb, and there's a throne, and she's on it. And, you know, is it Semiramis? I don't know. In my opinion, that's who she was portraying, and she's doing all this, you know, mystical nonsense. And, I mean, it's people are watching this. People are watching this. Millions of people are watching this in their homes. Millions of Christians are watching this. Oh, it's just Madonna. And I remember when I was at a Super Bowl party, because I go every year because of those tasty little mini weenies that they have. I love those mini weenies. But I was appalled at all these girls, you know, singing along with Madonna. Just like, what? Your thoughts?
1: Well, you know, first of all, we can look at the major stadiums that they use. And if you ever notice, they could, you know, you can have a wonderful stadium, and they'll move the thing half a block and build a new one.
0: Why is that?
1: Because it wasn't adjusted on the ley lines properly.
0: Bingo.
1: Because and the ones for especially like for the Super Bowl and that type of thing, they are on specific ley lines. The shape of the bowl that or the you know the theater itself that they're doing it in causes occult power to resonate through the people, and it's amplified. And then you put electronics into it because it is broadcast worldwide, so that you can pull psychic energy from every single person watching the thing. It is a occult working on a mass scale that would not have been available in previous generations if it had not been for a Nazi invention called the television.
0: You know, what amazes me, if I were to go back 200 years and say, you know, we're going to have these things called rock concerts. You don't understand this now, but 200 years from now, we'll have these things called rock concerts. And four or five musicians will get together. And unlike orchestras today, four or five musicians will be playing at decibels that are almost ear-splitting. And you'll have 50, 60, 80,000 people gathered in arenas who many of them will be partaking in psychotropic drugs while they're watching this. And you look at me and say, LA, you're out of your mind. This will never happen. And of course,
1: calling it a religious experience.
0: Exactly. And that's where we are. It's the modern world. I mean, the fact that people watch the Super Bowl and Christians watch the Super Bowl. Christians have Super Bowl parties. And I like football. I mean, I'm not a football fan, but I mean, I like football. I watch the Super Bowl every year because I have to, because of the halftime show. I want to see what they're, you know, where they're going with this thing. Beyonce was another one. Katy Perry was a third. And I would call these the Witches of Eastwick with all due respect. But I think that all three of these women have major occult underpinnings in what they do, which is why they've risen to power, because all three of them, I mean, really, when you think about it, their voices are nothing that you would write home about. Katy Perry doesn't sound unique or incredible range, or same thing with Madonna, same thing with Beyonce. So how do they reach the pinnacle? But getting back on track here, you know, we've got these mystery religions, which have been in place ever since, you know, Nimrod, really. I mean, that's where it starts. And from there, it just mushrooms out. And I'm actually working on a book myself, Dr. Mike, about this. That at the time, I'll just, you know, tell you what this one thought is. But at the time of Moses, and this is God's countermove to the occult underpinnings of the entire globe, he brings in Moses and Aaron, which begins to change the paradigm.

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1: Ladies and gentlemen, we interrupt this program to bring you...

0: Here it comes. Out of the dark of the deep range and into the light of the deep strange. Come at the hour. Come at the caravan to midnight. DEFCON 1, live from space. This is John B. Wells speaking. Good evening, ladies and gentlemen. Here we are on the 6th de Mayo. I don't observe Cinco de Mayo. I observe 6th de Mayo. Why? Because Herr Norbert Heuser will join us tonight. We will discuss electromagnetic radiation. It is everywhere. It is in everything. But how it will affect us personally. You know, maybe. Well, this is Caravan to Midnight. Did I mention I'm your host, John B. Wells? It's good to have you with us tonight. Well, it is. It's very good. Whenever you happen to be listening from across the interconnected, monitored, electrified world we find ourselves living in, well, welcome aboard. Each time, every time, wherever you are. You know, there was a time when silence actually existed. A time when a man could walk outside at night, stand under the stars, hear the wind blowing through the trees, hear insects in the distance, hear his own thoughts clearly, and feel connected to the natural rhythms Father God built into creation itself. But tonight, I'd like for you to think about something. Out beyond the noise of the cities, far from traffic screens and the constant movement of modern life, you would think you could still find a quiet place in this world. But even out there, you're swimming in signals. Signals are everywhere. Wi-Fi, Bluetooth, cell towers, satellites, smart grids, data centers, wireless devices, machine-to-machine communication systems operating nonstop around the clock, while invisible frequencies move continuously through our homes, schools, hospitals, vehicles, workplaces, and directly through the atmosphere that surrounds us. And almost nobody stops long enough to ask, what happens to us when we're surrounded by this stuff all day, every day? Our world isn't wired the way it was when we were kids. Today, everything runs on signals, frequencies, wireless systems, satellites and towers, transmission layers surrounding us every hour of every day. And while governments and corporations celebrate faster connectivity, smarter cities, artificial intelligence infrastructure, autonomous systems, total digital integration, people like you and me can feel that something is off. Because sleep feels different, attention span feels slightly fractured, people feel exhausted, foggy, overstimulated, like the nervous system never fully powers down anymore. Human beings were never designed to live inside this kind of nonstop artificial saturation 24 hours a day. And whether people fully understand the source of it or not, something about the modern environment is clearly affecting the human nervous system. Because the human body runs on electrical signals, the nervous system, brain, heart, our cells, individually and collectively, communicating with each other every second with incredible precision, exactly the way Almighty God, praise Him in the name of Jesus, designed them. So what happens when the human body is surrounded by nonstop artificial frequencies day and night? And what about the natural world around us? What about the bees? What about bird migration, the rhythms and cycles built into creation itself? Because while all of that is happening, more towers keep going up, 5G keeps expanding, 6G is already being deployed, and massive AI data centers are coming online all over the planet. While humanity becomes more dependent on wireless systems with every passing year. Then, there's another layer to this conversation, a spiritual one. This modern electromagnetic environment is also affecting our pineal gland, our ability to rest, think clearly, pray, and stay connected to God in a world where distraction has become nonstop and true stillness is almost impossible to find. Our guest tonight has spent decades researching electromagnetic radiation, environmental toxicity, biological stress, and what he believes are the hidden consequences of living inside a permanently electrified world. Norbert Heuser joins us tonight to explore the expanding wireless grid surrounding modern civilization. the effects on the human body and the natural world, and what practical steps people really can take if they want to reduce exposure in their homes and in their daily lives. And tonight also marks the 20th anniversary of Protect Pro Technology, and Norbert has a special thank you gift for caravanners listening tonight that we'll tell you about during the broadcast. So grab those adjustable headbands, ladies and gentlemen. Tonight we step into the invisible realm surrounding our modern civilization. Green lights all across at the tower, runway clear, strap in, blast off imminent. This is Caravan to Midnight. 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
5: This is L. Todd Wood. I'm the founder of CDM or CDM.press. I'm coming to you this morning from Beirut, Lebanon. So good morning, Beirut. But I wanted to talk about what's going on in the Persian Gulf, which is nearby. It seems that a deal may be close. President Trump has put out that he is temporarily suspending the Operation Freedom, which was the escort of ships through the Gulf. The blockade still remains, but it looks like there is progress. But of course, it has looked like there was progress before and nothing happened. But we're going to stay on this story. Please go to cdm.press. Put us in your daily scan. We're global news without the globalist spin. 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
0: Oh, it's got a nice little groove to it. It means we're fitting to get down. We really are. Well, good grief. Here it comes. Another angst bomb. That would be hantavirus. Yeah. Well, let's be specific here. Ortho hantavirus is a genus of viruses that includes all hantaviruses that cause disease in humans, but are not spread by humans. Ortho hantaviruses, hereafter referred to as hantaviruses, are naturally found primarily in rodents. So avoid Democrats. Just kidding, just kidding. Some of them are lovely people. I have yet to meet one, but it could happen. Let's keep an open mind. Now, hantaviruses are found on almost every continent. The virus is named after the Hantan River in South Korea, where more than 3,000 troops fell seriously ill after becoming infected with it during the 1950-1953 Korean War. Now, what is the Andes strain of hantavirus? Hantaviruses, which are named after that river. So how dangerous is the cruise ship outbreak? Because people are making memes. Yeah, I understand you're scared, but keep your stuff together. You know, you got to do that. Got to keep your stuff together or nothing will be resolved. And you'll lose your stuff. Okay? Now, this comes to us from BBC. BBC Africa, in fact. Updated a couple days ago. It says 44 minutes ago, but that's simply not true. Three people confirmed to have the virus and five suspected cases have been linked to the ship. The MV Hondius. Confirmed cases are a Dutch woman who passed away, a British passenger in intensive care in South Africa, and a Swiss passenger who's being treated in a Zurich hospital. A British man, 56, a Dutch crew member, 41, and a German national, 65, who are among the suspected cases, have been medically evacuated from the ship to the Netherlands for treatment, officials have said. None have tested positive for hantavirus, but two have shown symptoms. Two other British passengers are isolating at home after potential exposure to the virus. They left the ship, which was traveling from Argentina across the Atlantic to Cape Verde earlier in its journey and have not shown symptoms, the UK's health security agency said. So very quickly here, what is the Hondius strain of hantavirus? There are more than 20 different viral species, according to the World Health Organization. Almost all of them linked to infection by rodents, typically rats and mice, through dried urine and droppings. Now, I heard that it was from the people were catching it on occasion in New Mexico primarily, and it came from the urine of deer mice. So there you go. It stirs up, you stir up a little dust, some of it gets in your nose, and voila. But one strain known as the Hondius virus is thought to be spread by human-to-human transmission, although very rarely. It's been confirmed in two passengers, the British man in hospital in Johannesburg and the Dutch woman who passed away, according to South Africa's health minister. The Hondius virus is mostly found in Argentina and Chile. In late 2018, there was an Argentinian outbreak that was traced back to people who had attended a party. A single person with the virus is thought to have unwittingly spread the virus to 34 confirmed cases with 11 deaths. So how does this change what happens next? The WHO has been working on the assumption that the virus could be spreading through very close contact from person to person on the ship and through contact with rodents. Now the Hondius virus is confirmed, it becomes even more important for passengers and crew on board to observe the sort of social distancing we got used to in the COVID pandemic. Passengers are currently confined to their quarters to limit exposure, so that'll help. With the exception, of course, of the ventilation system. Experts say that measures such as isolating infected patients, regular hand washing, tracing and monitoring close contacts, and applying infection control measures will all be critical in stopping the spread of the disease. Well, this should be obvious. I'm pretty sure it's obvious to you. It's still not clear how the outbreak started. A Dutch couple who have died had traveled to South America before boarding the ship at the beginning of April. It is possible one or both of them came into contact with the virus during their travels. So the long and the short of it, ladies and gentlemen, is they just don't know what the source is at this moment. But we must all keep our heads and pray for them. Seriously, I mean that. Not going to hurt anything. Not a thing. And then I can't resist running this past you from the Connecticut Sentinel, established 1802 ACDM site. Creative Destruction Media, CDM.press, you know, Todd, L. Todd Wood. Ready? A queer task force to encourage more MOOB nursing in Connecticut. Yes, by Leslie Wolfgang, Family Institute of Connecticut. On Friday night, May 1st, the Connecticut House of Representatives voted in part to spend state resources to form a task force to study why, quote, bisexual, transgender, queer, intersex, asexual, or allied persons, end quote, struggle with fertility. But since there is little confusion among adults about the why, what will really be studied is a way to make Connecticut taxpayers pay for more fertility treatments for people who are otherwise fertile but don't engage in procreative sex. You can see how your legislators, including many Republicans, voted below. See who your legislators are here. There's a link in the stories there at jellyfish.news. Sickening. Sickness. Total. The good news is that this amendment was a substitute for a worse bill to provide minors with a stockpile of puberty blockers and cross-sex hormones. This original bill was dangerous, and FIC Action and several Connecticut parents of trans-identified youth lobbied against this bill, and it is a victory that the original underlying bill has likely been defeated. But get this. The House also voted to raise insurance premiums so single men can have access to newborns. Yes, this HB 5482 vote comes on the heels of another disappointing vote last week to raise insurance premiums on families to subsidize treatments that procure babies for single men, some of whom try to nurse their newborns with their man boobs, their moobs, grown with synthetic hormones. I personally think all these people should be paraded naked out into the street and whipped all over with socks full of wet horse manure. It won't really hurt them, but it will be possibly a humiliating experience for them, although I suspect many of them will actually like it and demand access to horse manure. And it will have to be wet. Maybe it's rare, but the stakes are very high for a surrogate newborn. Connecticut is a hot spot for surrogacy. Our state should never ask families to subsidize single men accessing newborns. This bill has moved on to the Senate, and we have an action alert asking state senators to oppose HB 5374. FIC testified against this bill. Many legislators voted in favor of this bill, and you can see their votes below. See who your legislators are here, and that's another little link you can click. Will these bad bills end up in budget bill? These bills may yet pass the Senate or be stuffed into a budget bill called RATS. Legislative leadership has regularly slid gender and other bad bills into the budget during the last nights of the legislative session. While this tactic is used, proper debate is still, well, it can't be heard, and legislators try to deflect the reasons for their vote in an election year. You'll remember that's how Senate leadership, including Senator Bob Duff, were able to ram through last year's library bill. We need you as a presence against this wholly undemocratic subversion of our revered legislative process, and hold your legislators accountable. All right? Now, I mean, is this sickening or what? We want to provide access to men to have infants suckle their man boobs. Just when you think it can't get any more nauseating, it does. I think we should move on that public wet horse manure and a sock whipping. That form of punishment, it could be very effective, and it won't harm a hair on their heads. Won't put a mark on them. Well, at least nothing that can't be washed off. But can you imagine little brown stripes all over the deserving? Oh, yeah. And they're forced to wear those brown stripes for a 48-hour period in public at all times. Does that mean? You're insensitive to people with man boobs. Maybe a little. Get a gym membership. You don't really even need one. Just do some exercise. And you, why are you having yourself injected so that you can have simulated female breasts? What's wrong with you? You know, there's a lot wrong in the world, but we're, you and I, ladies and gentlemen, we're tackling these problems as they rear their ugly heads. Now, it's very difficult to speak correct English all the time because so much of our speech is comprised of slang or things which are inferred rather than actually describing anything. Have you noticed the onslaught of the term real time? Everything's in real time. We're watching the collapse of this, that, or the other in real time. Yes, the collapse of the British Empire in real time. The collapse of democracy in real time. Well, this constitutes your psychological defense bulletin for this evening. Real time and the cult of immediacy. Now, track with me on this. I think you'll enjoy it. You know, maybe. The phrase real time began as a legitimate technical term and evolved into a cultural ritual phrase loaded with psychological implications. Real time started as a precise technical term and then escaped into marketing, news chatter, corporate jargon, and social media narration until it became almost metaphysical, as though people are reassuring themselves that reality is still happening. Originally, real time had a clean meaning in engineering and computing. A system responds immediately or nearly immediately as events occur. Examples include air traffic control systems or missile guidance, live audio processing, stock trading platforms, broadcast delay systems, stuff like that. In those cases, real time distinguished processing now versus processing later in batches. Okay? But then the phrase migrated out.
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0: 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It's true. If you want something to go away, quit buying it, quit feeding it. The flip side to that coin is if you want something to grow, nourish it. People are getting tired of feeding the big tech monster because what they get in return is shadow banning, overt banning, or suspension on social media. Big tech and its derivatives also try to financially soft kill. This is when someone wants to buy something, but they are prevented from doing it because their payment repeatedly fails. And of course, when the gateways do work, we pay for this convenience with fees. So, don't feed the monster. If you want or have ever wanted to join Caravan to Midnight by card or any other payment service and found you could not process your membership, just send a check or money order to CTM, P.O. 141288, Dallas, Texas 75214. Include a legibly written email, a phone number in case we need to reach you, and as soon as we see that info, your membership is activated, and you help turn the monster against itself.

0: Okay, the clock's getting a little crazy with us tonight. Robbed me of about a minute and a half a while ago. So while we're making contact with Herr Norbert Heuser, I just want to pick this up because this really got on my wick today. Just a little bit. It's annoying. So I mentioned examples of the original real-time meaning. It was a clean meaning in engineering and computing. A system responds immediately or nearly immediately as events occur. And I gave you the examples, air traffic control systems, missile guidance, live audio processing, broadcast delay systems, stock trading platforms, stuff like that. In those cases, real-time distinguished processing now versus processing later in batches. But then the phrase migrated outward. Now people say, we're monitoring this in real time. Or you're watching history unfold in real time. And of course, there's real-time analytics, real-time engagement, real-time updates. Most of the time, it means nothing more than while it's happening, which is redundant. Experience itself is already real time. So the phrase became psychologically valuable because modern systems introduced mediation and editing, buffering, algorithmic filtering, and simulation. So people began craving immediacy. Real time became shorthand for live, authentic, direct, unedited, not manipulated yet. This is the emotional payload hiding inside the phrase. So when a network says, we're bringing you events in real time, what they're really implying is you are connected directly to reality itself. That's a much larger claim, and often false, because modern real-time feeds are still curated, framed, delayed, selected, compressed, censored, and algorithmically prioritized. So the phrase becomes almost ceremonial, a reassurance that you are not disconnected from the event stream of existence. The more artificial and mediated society becomes, the more people fetishize immediacy. Live streams, live reactions, instant commentary, instant outrage, emotional synchronization. The culture becomes addicted to simultaneity. Not wisdom, not reflection, not understanding, just synchronized nervous system dissipation. Ironically, genuine understanding usually requires the opposite. Delay, contemplation, little distance, some perspective, filtering noise from signal. A man watching something in real time may understand it far less than the historian reading about it 20 years later. So here's the psychological defense principle. Immediacy is not the same thing as truth. Here endeth the bulletin. Real time. Drop it, will you? And drop Van der Leyen, too. It's Van der Leyen. Now, joining us tonight is Herr Norbert Heuser, founder of Improve Your Life and creator of Protect Pro Technology. For more than four decades, Norbert has researched the relationship between electromagnetic radiation, human biology, sleep, cognition, and environmental health. After living and working throughout Taiwan, mainland China, and Hong Kong, he became focused on how expanding wireless infrastructure, including Wi-Fi, 4G, 5G, and emerging systems, may be affecting the nervous system, cellular communication, pollinators such as bees, and humanity's connection to natural biological rhythms. Tonight, we'll examine the hidden infrastructure surrounding modern life and the biological, environmental, and spiritual questions that come with it. And before we begin, happy 20th birthday to Protect Pro. Norbert is celebrating two decades in business and has a special thank you gift for listeners tonight, so do stay with us to hear more during the broadcast. His website is emrprotection.co. emrprotection.co. Without further ado, here's the man, Norbert Heuser. Norbert, welcome back to Caravan to Midnight. Good to have you on tonight. You're on.
1: Very, very, very interested in your monologue when you started, and I was listening to it. Thank you for that.
0: The delay's hitting you, too. Yeah, it hit me a while ago. It's just crazy. I think you picked up the time that I lost. Anyway, Yeah, you know, these things, these words and these phrases get used and used and used. It seems like everybody's using them. And frankly, when it comes right down to it, it's like, oh, it's just fashion. It's like, well, language is not fashion. Language is supposed to be precise. So knock it off, will you? Anyway.
1: Yeah.
0: I think I just violated my own rule. All right, so before we even get into health concerns, Norbert, let's start with the landscape itself. How completely surrounded has modern civilization become by wireless infrastructure, and do most people really understand how saturated our environment now is with electromagnetic signals?
1: Unfortunately not. To answer the last part of the question, unfortunately not. But I give an analogy. We are not surrounded by all that. If you go out in the woods and there's an ant hive and you sit your butt in the ant hive, you are not surrounded by ants. You are in the middle of ants. We are not surrounded by all this. We are in the middle of it, and we are the center of it. Because the whole thing makes only sense when you look at who is it addressed to. If we wouldn't be relevant, if we wouldn't be the target, we wouldn't know about it. We wouldn't be using it. We wouldn't be forced into using it. We are forced and manipulated to use it, whether we like it or not, whether we ask for it or not. So they sugarcoated it. If you want people, let's take an example of the microwave oven. The microwave oven is highly bad for our food, our nutrition, and we should never, ever use it. But they had to make it easy for people and sell them the point, look, isn't that fantastic? You heat up your coffee in 10 seconds and your dinner in 1 minute. And you

0: Wi-Fi and about cell phones, mobile phones, if people at all know that these are related to Wi-Fi. 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You have baby monitors. You have gaming consoles. All these products are working only with electromagnetic radiation. So it's not only your phone or the Wi-Fi connection. And I hear people all the time saying, oh, I don't have a problem with that because I switch off my phone at nighttime. 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And what about if you switch it off, what about your Wi-Fi? 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Oh, I switch off the Wi-Fi in my house. 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I don't have a problem with the Wi-Fi of the neighbors. Yes, you do. You're not aware of it. Just switch off your Wi-Fi, open up your computer, look at the screen, and look for internet connection. And you get offered 3, 5, 10, 20 internet connections, depending on where you live, which means these are internet connections you could use to activate the internet if you would know these passwords. You don't know the passwords, but they're still penetrating your apartment, your room, your house, and your body. You cannot switch them off. And you have towers. Now, the problem is we're talking tonight perhaps about the Wi-Fi situation. Last time we spoke about cell phones. Now, Wi-Fi with 5G, they have to have every 300 feet a tower, which you can easily detect. They're huge. But every 300 feet, a small transmitter. The transmitter, you'll never notice. They are hidden in sign lampposts, in street lights, in traffic lights, everywhere. They're everywhere, but you don't notice them. That you don't notice them does not mean they're not there and they're not penetrating your place. So if you switch off your own Wi-Fi, if you switch off your phone, if you switch off the Wi-Fi of the neighbors, you're still penetrated with Wi-Fi signals coming from the towers and transmitters 24/7. It all works accumulative. You cannot smell it, you cannot feel it, you cannot hear it. So are we surrounded by it? Yes, but we're sitting in the middle of that field all the time, 24/7. And that's the problem. That's the problem.
1: Yeah. So we're not surrounded by it, we're immersed in it. I get it. Okay. Well, we carry phones against our bodies, sleep beside Wi-Fi routers. Let me ask you something, Norbert. I got this groovy little pair of wireless headphones. It uses voice-to-skull technology.
0: Yeah.
1: Right? And here's the thing. When something is loading, I can feel, I mean, they're great. They sound great. Got a great range on them and everything, which also tells me they're stronger than maybe we need. But anyway, 20 feet, not a problem. 25 feet, not a problem. But when the phone performs a circuit on the planet, than maybe we need, then anyway, 20 feet, not a problem. 25 feet, not a problem. But when the phone performs a certain function, like a progress bar is going across, I can feel just a mild little tingling on the top of my left ear. It's always my left ear. The cuff of the ear at the very top, I can feel a little tingling there. What do you reckon that's all about? I'm just asking. This is not on the menu, folks. This is a random question.
0: No, that's fine. That's fine. You're asking me random questions. I want to get challenged, or I want to fail, or I want to make a mistake, or I want to not know it. That's all cool. That's a good thing in a live show. No, but the point is that this product you have can only work with electromagnetic radiation.
1: Right.
0: Okay. So, like these ear pads, all the kids have nowadays, they're all wireless. you know. And they work with their mobile phones.

0: tablets and so on. Every product, like these generations of gadgets, wireless, Bluetooth operated, every product has electromagnetic radiation. So whether as soon as you have a product, I made tests with its mobile phones. I proved that, and on my website you can see that with the video, I proved that if your cell phone is not further away than 7 feet from you, it harms you.
1: Paradigm,
0: I made tests with my boys is, in front of the camera. Nobody has a cell phone on them, and somebody walks up with a cell phone, and we'll test as soon as this person with a cell phone reaches about 6 to 7 feet. Your body is affected, whether you have a cell phone or not. So you have, depending on the product, a distribution which is not only on your ear and in your hands. It is from further away. So this is important, you have to understand. So you're sitting in the car, you're sitting in a bus, on a train, and somebody sits 6, 7, 8 feet away from you. Depending on the gadgets this person is using, you will be affected, whether you know it or not. The problem is we cannot smell, feel, or taste it. And then in your case, you have some sensations. These sensations don't have many people. Many people don't have any sensations. The fact that you have sensations is good. It may bother you, but it shows that you're very alive and very sensible, which is good. But it gives you a warning, the writing on the wall. Don't use it. Don't use it.
2: Yeah, I kind of miss the old two-wire twisted pair days with a cassette tape answering machine. I'll get the message when I get home, you know, or to the office,
0: yeah.
2: Whatever.
0: Yeah, yeah. You're bringing up the point. We live in a world where it's important that things are sexy, are entertaining, are fluffy, are fun, and all these expressions come with a price, and the price is health. That's all. The more sexy it is, the more stronger the signal, the faster the signal, the faster the download. Everything faster, easier, smoother, less work comes with a price. The price is typically always your health. Why does every third person nowadays dies of cancer? Why? To my personal opinion, the main reason is electromagnetic radiation, not the only reason. The main reason, we're all too acidic, we have all too much microplastics in our body, we have all too much heavy metals in our body, we all have that, or poor food, and so on, sure. But the main reason for this higher number, every third person dies of cancer, is, to my opinion, electromagnetic radiation. And most of us are not sick. We are poisoned. A person, to my definition, who has Parkinson or Alzheimer's, is not sick in the common sense, ill. The person is poisoned. We are poisoned with all these materials the human body has no defense for. We live against nature. We live against nature, and we think we can override nature. No, we cannot. Long-term, impossible. But we don't want to see that, and we don't want to compromise our comfort zone. We want to have it sexy, fluffy, rock and roll, comfort zone. Don't bother me. Don't make my life complicated. And, of course, the fast food is easier to eat and faster and makes it much less work than preparing your own food. So we want to have it practical. And for practical, we pay a price.
2: Yes, I suppose so. You know, I was, before you came on, I was looking at a couple of things. One study, this is from Medium.com, says one study has shown that exposure to Wi-Fi electromagnetic radiation may affect cognition. It found that radio frequency radiation affected the activity of neurons and the inflammatory response in male rats. It's unfortunate, but that's what it says.
0: We just made a test, which I send you a document. You may have the document around you on your computer. I sent it to Brandy yesterday, today. In December 2025 and January, the Beza Institute tested our product's cell mobile phone protection. And besides showing that within 5 minutes, your body is spoiled, the organs, the functions, by your cell phone, and by putting our protective product on your cell phone in 5 minutes, we turn it around again to healthy within 5 minutes. All right. And then they did a second test, which I didn't ask them for. Nowadays, since COVID, I can see this clearly, since COVID, the majority of the population has a problem with the clumsy red blood cells. For people who don't know, red blood cells have the major function to transport oxygen throughout your body. This is the basics of life, oxygen transportation. And when these red blood cells are working well, they are free. They're like a round ball which can bind a lot of oxygen. For most of us, this doesn't exist anymore. In dark field microscopy, you see the red blood cells, and nowadays, for most people, they're clumped. And I send you guys a photo before and after. They're clumped, and they cannot transport enough volume of oxygen anymore. And there's some people call that money rolls. The red blood cells are like money rolls. And this happens now. Visa Institute tested a person under the influence of cell phone, and the person had these red blood cells all clumped, which was not a surprise to anybody, because this is a typical situation, because everybody is bombarded with cell phones and Wi-Fi. And then they went and took our product, cell protection, and put it on the cell phone, and 5 minutes later, they tested that person again. And all the red blood cells, which were clumped 5 minutes before, were all now in an ideal situation red blood cells should be like. But people don't have this anymore. So they proved what I explained for the last 8 years on stage and in seminars, that electromagnetic radiation, and especially since we have 5G, 5G attacks the pineal gland. And the pineal gland is not only responsible for producing melatonin, everybody knows that, even a bad doctor knows that, but the pineal gland is the center of your emotions and your mental stability, and has lots of functions and in your body, and hormones distribution in your body. And I observed, that's my personal observation, my personal opinion, since COVID, since the shutdown, people became more nuts than ever before. Just ridiculous. Just insane. Just unreasonable. And the very last live seminar I gave before the shutdown, which was February, March 2020, I gave the seminar in Zurich, Switzerland, and I said from the pulpit, guys, be aware, there are vaccinations coming up, and these vaccinations have the target to reduce the world population and to control the individual person. And people just not booed at me, but they, you know, they said, come on, how do you, you know, you are now the man of wisdom. I said, no, I'm not smart. All I did was I listened to my good friend Bill Gates. Bill Gates said publicly at that time and before, we need to vaccinate the population, we need to reduce it. And he said in the vaccination is a digital tattoo, which means once the vaccination is in your body, we can communicate with your body, with the functions of your body.
2: That doesn't sound good at all. Well, we're coming up on our top of the hour break. So, there's obviously an annihilation protocol in place. I mean, how can anybody deny it? At least the distinct possibility that such a thing exists and that that program is running now. So, like I say, we're on our own. Second hour coming up. Stand by. This is Caravan to Midnight.

0: more information you may scarcely believe you're hearing after this brief intermission.
1: It's true. If you want something to go away, quit buying it, quit feeding it. The flip side to that coin is if you want something to grow, nourish it. People are getting tired of feeding the big tech monster because what they get in return is shadow banning, overt banning, or suspension on social media. Big tech and its derivatives also try to financially soft kill. This is when someone wants to buy something, but they're prevented from doing it because their payment repeatedly fails. And of course, when the gateways do work, we pay for this convenience with fees. So, don't feed the monster. 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

0: Yes, Hot Flash, Ted Turner has died at age 87. Maverick mogul and CNN founder, pioneer of cable news. I would just amend that slightly to pioneer of fake news. Donated $1 billion to the United Nations. Married the little communist Jane Fonda. And I can allege, which is to declare without proof, I'm pretty sure he's the one who created the Georgia Guidestones. So I would say founder, pioneer of cable news, no, founder and pioneer of fake news, starting with that bogus. Remember the two clowns standing there in the foliage? And an air raid alert goes off. This is during a, you know, right after 9/11, whatever that was, Iraqi freedom, was that it? And one of the idiots is putting his mask on, the other one is not, and you can see the green screen shifting behind them. They were not out in the sticks. Certainly not with plants that have fronds on them like that. They probably pulled in all the potted plants, artificial and otherwise, from the nearby offices and created a set. And it was just like, really? And it all rolled downhill from CNN. And whoever said that it was all right to put TV screens in every airport terminal back in those days and for at least 10 years after the advent of CNN, well into the 90s. Who gave permission for every television screen in a terminal, and there were lots of them, to all be on CNN? See what I mean? Yes, maybe. Okay, let's carry on here with Norbert Heuser. I'm sorry, I am ever the skeptic. Anytime anything looks too good, a little bit too shiny, a little too flashy, a little bit too chest-pounding, red light. Anyway, so where shall we go now, Norbert? You've argued many times that the human body is not just biological, but electrical by design, and of course that's true.
1: Yeah.
0: Everything runs on it, the brain, heart, everything. So just take us where you want to go, anything you want to say.
1: Sure. Well, the audience, I want the audience to understand, I wish the audience to understand the basic, bottom line, most important truth. You have a natural electromagnetic field in your body, a natural, since you were born, since mankind. And this electromagnetic field is measured in microwatt per square meter. As you measure the speed of a car in miles, your weight in pounds, you measure the electromagnetic field in microwatt per square meter. Now, you have in your body now, as we speak, 80 watts per square meter, 80. Remember, 80. That's the number you have, and you should not have more than 120. 120 is the benchmark of becoming unhealthy. So, if you keep that in mind, just around the number 100, easier to remember. Now, when you make a cell phone call, you have easy 1,000 and more. According to German building biologist Mr. Maes, with whom I was in contact years ago, Mr. Maes said clearly in his literature and tests as a building biologist, the leading one in Germany, maybe the leading one in the world, he said, not more than 1,000. More than 1,000 is cancerous. Don't ever. Now, when we make a cell phone call, we have easy 1,000 or 2,000. If we drive an electric car, we have easy 6,000 and more. So he said it years before the electric car ever came. At the early stage, when we had only 2G and 3G, he said, don't, not more than 120. All right. If you got that message, you have a natural, balanced body. And if you feed this body well and treat it well, as well mentally, spiritually well, you cannot become sick. Okay? To be healthy is no accident. To be sick is no accident. We always believe, oh, sick, it comes from somewhere, and I'm not responsible for it. No, no, you are. Okay. So, now comes the point. If you confront your body with Wi-Fi and cell phones, the power of the frequencies, power of these products, completely overrule and overrun your natural balance you have in your body. The consequence is distortion. The consequence is disease, illness, which can manifest in many different ways. And this isn't proved, meanwhile. It's proved. I'm not making this up. I'm not so clever that I could make this up. And when you go on my website and emrprotection.co, there is a point BESA, B-E-S-A. And under BESA, you can read hundreds and thousands of pages where this is documented. I mean, it's documented. All you have to do is go to my website, emrprotection.co, go onto BESA test, B-E-S-A, and go to cell phone protection or the Enterprise products, ST950, the house protection. And you see, like the ST cell protection, 114 pages of tests and graphics, how the body is misfunctioning under the influence of a cell phone. It's there. I don't make it up. I don't have to make it up. It's proven. Not by CNN, I know that. But it's there. And you have very credible sources of information. Not only me, we talked about it in the last show, let me repeat, which is on my website as well. You have people who are just, I have a button that Video Hub, and you see testimonials, you see presentations, speeches from people like Barry Trower, Professor Dr. Ola Johansson. These guys are capacities. I'm a midget. I'm nothing. But these guys know everything, and they present it, and they speak about it. These are retired people and partially whistleblowers. And we spoke last time about Jerry Flynn, who was on your show. He wrote a book, The Danger of 5G. Listen to these guys. They have all the credits in the world to be absolutely sources of credible information. So you have to understand there's only one way out of this, to my humble opinion. I worked for this way for 20 years. I've seen a lot, not all, but I've seen a lot. You have to protect yourself. The government doesn't do it for you. The big industry doesn't do it for you. There are some small guys out there like me and a few others, a handful, not more, who took it up as a challenge. What can we do to save mankind? We're talking about mankind here. 6G is around the corner. 6G is partially already in use. And it will be publicly coming very soon. And when it's publicly been coming, announced, it has already been non-publicly on the road for testing for a long time. And 6G, I say this with brutal, direct, my honesty, my way of honesty, 6G is the end of the society as we know it, because they need 6G to control the society, to control the individual. It's not about nice phone calls and faster images. It's about to control the individual and the society to the utmost, down to your heartbeat and how you move and how you think and the registration, whether you are a conformist or not. There are basically 7-8 areas of life where they need 5G, 6G to control us. They need 5G and now 6G to control your communication. You already know that. Your communication is completely recorded, registered, and controlled, and analyzed. And they see who is conformist or not, depending on what they say and how they say it. The second area where they need to control us is our consumer behavior, our consumer attitudes, what we buy, where, and when. Complete analysis. Don't dream you will live in a free world. Nonsense. The third area they control us is money. How and where you spend your money. And we know that's going to be changed to digital currency, because this is more controllable, and with 5G, 6G, they need these technologies because it's such a huge volume of information and data that they need faster, more universal, strong technology. The next area that control is number four area is credit cards. It's already going on. And with a push of a button, they will be able to stop your credit card. You can't use it anymore. Not that you're over your limit. If they just decide they don't want you to use the credit card, they want to stop you, they will do it with the push of a button. And you can complain, say, look, I have still, you know, my limits not reached, not topped. They don't care. Electric cars, number five. To control electric cars, you need 5G and 6G. You need it. And the electric car is not a question of comfort. It's a question of control. If you drive your electric car and they want you not to go to the city, not to leave the country, they will switch off your electric car. Well, if you go to a gas station to get some coffee, you come back to your car is locked. You can't get back into your car. You think I'm dreaming? You think I'm an idiot? Okay, I give you that. That's fine. I don't care. I'm just telling you what's going to happen. And if you already know it, great. And if you don't know it yet, just think for a second, what happens if nobody's right? You will see it. Hopefully we're still alive at this point and well and healthy. So that's the electric car. And if you don't pay your monthly lease for the car, you're sleeping at nighttime, the electric car, they can drive off from your driveway and bring it back to their place and lock it up because you didn't pay your lease. They need 5G, 6G to control your identity. To control your identity, when I travel a lot, I've been to 39 countries. I'm all the time going through customs and airplanes and airports, and they did my check with my thumbprint. That's long time history. That's old fashioned. That's over. They do the iris. They look at my eyes, and within a split second, they know it's me. And face recognition, and all these wonderful control mechanics are in place. They are in place. China, big time. It's coming everywhere. So they need 5G, 6G to control your identity. And they need it for your passport ID. You have a digital passport nowadays, a digital driver's license. And if they don't want you to travel to take an airplane, they will block your ID, your passport, your driver's license. In a split second, they can block it, and you can go nowhere. You're not a conformist? Sorry, can't do it. Got to stay home, can't travel. They need, as the last stage, they need the 5G, 6G to organize, control your personal medical information from the moment you were born till the moment you die, and which hospital and which treatments and which medications did you take, and so on and so forth. So you're completely transparent, and that's the end game. They want to control the population to the maximum, and you are a listener to Caravan to Midnight. You're a free thinker. We don't like that. We limit your freedom with every step. You think these are nice ideas, a passport, digital, just hold it in the camera, and that's it? Yeah, that's fancy, that's sexy, that's fluffy, it's comfortable. It comes with a price, and the price is dependency. To the end of the day, they want us independency, they want us not to say what we say, to do what we do, they want to control it. And that has been my mission for many years, to fight through this, and of course the mission of Caravan to Midnight, to inform you guys out there what's going on in the world behind the curtain, not what's on the front page of a newspaper. Does it make sense to you, John?
0: Oh, it certainly does. In fact, I saw a video the other day. This woman was horrified because she had some sort of a modern car. I missed the part of the video where she said what kind of car it was, and I just moved on past it because the information did not surprise me at all. But her car would not start. It was either that or she couldn't make it accelerate. That's what it was. She couldn't make it accelerate, and the system told her it could not see her eyes.
1: Here you have it. Here you have it. So everybody is listening out there and thinks it will go away. You're dreaming. Everybody who's listening and says, it won't become that bad, you know, they won't do that. You're dreaming. When we were locked down in COVID in 2020, February, March, some hundred, some thousand workers were not locked down. They ran through the fields in this country and other countries, and they set up 5G towers. While we were locked down, it was dangerous to leave your house. They sent these boys out there. I met a man who was associated with one of these workers who told him the stories. And they sent them out there. They had to rush to put the 5G towers on because their plan is with the 5G technology to enter your body, to communicate with your body. You don't need to be wired to be communicated. It goes wireless. It goes wireless. You don't see the connection to your body. You don't see it. But you're connected. No wires. No booby traps. Just wirelessly. Wi-Fi goes wireless. You can't see it. So you have to defend yourself. You have to protect yourself. And that's, in my definition, the only way to survive in a pretty good shape.
0: Let me ask you this. Has any of your research even suggested that there is an addictive quality to this electromagnetic radiation because people cannot stand being without their devices? Now, I'm not going to say everybody's that way, but everybody who has had a device on them and they kind of get used to it, it seems to be more than a habit. It seems to be an actual addiction. Now, if you don't agree with this, please straighten me out. You're saying
1: No. I agree with you. The addictions are much more, the people are much more unaware of addiction than you may think. Okay, if somebody's an alcoholic and he falls over the floor, okay, we know he's addicted to alcohol. And if somebody shoots up in his arms some cocaine, whatever, we all know he's addicted. These are upfront, obvious addictions. But the subtle addictions are much stronger and much more widespread. And you have to give bait to people to consume what you want them to consume. You may know that I wrote a book about the addiction of caffeine. I called the book Every Coffee Drinker is a Drug Addict. In my definition, the two widest spread drugs in the world is sugar and caffeine.
0: Yeah.
1: The most widespread drugs, and they're legal, and that makes them so dangerous. So in the book I explain why caffeine is dangerous and what does it do to your health. I give you one example, and you may never heard that. Just the magnitude. A study in South Australian University with 17,000 participants, proved that intense consumption of caffeine-coffee reduces the gray brain matter. I explain it in the book, and I give references. I have QR codes in my books, throughout my book, where you can then go to the original source of my information, okay? So this is a typical example. I predict that 95, 98% of people who drink regularly coffee or caffeine have an addiction. And how can you prove that? Very easy. Tomorrow, as I explain in the book, you stop to consume caffeine for 1, 2, 3 days. And I predict that 95-98% of all people who try will have strong withdrawal symptoms and go back to the caffeine in 2-3 days. I myself never drank coffee in my life. Never, ever.
0: Really?
1: So when the COVID was hitting, I couldn't go give seminars. I put myself into the shoes of a coffee addicted person. I became a coffee addict to find out how is it and how is it to stop. And I wrote about this in my book. So what I'm trying to say is addictions have to be attached to work well with enjoyment. You have to make people feel great. And serotonin then makes you feel great. And that is what's happening when using the cell phone. So that people feel great about it. So you don't need to punish them. You don't need to threaten them. You don't need to force them. They do it voluntarily because it's exciting. Yes, it's a complete addiction.
0: Can you estimate what the radius, the range of just a modern cell phone that runs on 5G, and let's say it's connected to a 5G, there's not even a Wi-Fi router in the house. It's just all over the place. Wherever 5G is available, it'll find that signal.
1: Yeah.
0: So how far away from a phone do you have to be away from the actual physical phone to not be affected by the radiation? That's my short
1: seven,
0: question.
1: 7 feet.
0: 7 feet.
1: Yeah. Okay. Website again, emrprotection.co. You can see a video. It's under the product, there's a button, product demo. I have video where I demonstrate how a cell phone affects you when you come closer than 7 feet to a body.
0: Understood. Well, hang on just a second. We'll get through our bottom of the hour break and then come right on back. Remember, folks, we're on our own. We really are. And the smarter we get about these various things we've become accustomed to, well, potentially the safer off we'll be. This is Caravan to Midnight. More to come. Stand by, please.
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0: 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It's true. If you want something to go away, quit buying it, quit feeding it. The flip side to that coin is, if you want something to grow, nourish it. People are getting tired of feeding the big tech monster, because what they get in return is shadow banning, overt banning, or suspension on social media. Big tech and its derivatives also try to financially soft kill. This is when someone wants to buy something, but they're prevented from doing it because their payment repeatedly fails. And of course, when the gateways do work, we pay for this convenience with fees. So, don't feed the monster. If you want or have ever wanted to join Caravan to Midnight by card or any other payment service and found you could not process your membership, just send a check or money order to CTM, P.O. 141288, Dallas, Texas 75214. Include a legibly written email, a phone number in case we need to reach you, and as soon as we see that info, your membership is activated, and you help turn the monster against itself.

0: here we are in the future. Ow. You don't want to do that very much. It does make for an interesting sound effect, but it's a little bit juvenile. However, I've used it to good effect. As we visit here for the remainder of the program, constituting the greater part of the coming half hour with Norbert Boyser. Norbert, let me ask you something. Would you mind going back to that thing, what Bill Gates said and this vaccine thing and all of that? Because I don't want to leave people who have taken the vaccine. The one that Bill Gates was convinced if we do a really good job with new vaccines and women's health, we can probably knock the population down 10 or 15%. Just even though you don't know, can you extrapolate as to what... I mean, people are seeing MAC addresses. This does not look staged or phony to me. There was a guy in Mexico. He didn't speak a word of English. He's just sitting there with his laptop, and somebody comes walking up from about 50 feet away, and sure enough, a MAC address pops up on his computer. And it was coming from the person who had had the vaccine. I mean, let's go science fiction here. What's next? What's the worst case scenario?
1: Okay. With every person who received the vaccine, in the vaccines were particles which can be contacted through Wi-Fi and programs, which go that far that you can say, and everyone who was vaccinated, his personal information was listed, name, address, date of birth, and what have you. And in quantum physics, you can contact every person. I'm showing this when I give live seminars, and on somewhere on the website I have a video where I contact people in telepathy. And I transfer energy in telepathy to people in the room so that other people in the room can see that's real. As I can contact a person, all I need to contact a person is, in quantum physics, the person's name or image or a piece of his hair, a drop of his blood, everything which identifies the person. So if you give me the name and address of your mother, and I never met her and I don't know where she lives, I can contact her. And if you give me on top of that a photo of her, a photo, name, and address, I can contact your mother in quantum physics. And quantum physics is the subatomic level, the smallest level we know nowadays. Maybe we will find out more and smaller ones. So once they gather the information of this person who were vaccinated, they can write a program and say the program, give me from the vaccination all people within vaccinated the last 6 months which are older than 60 years. And the computer spits them out. Give me all black people we vaccinated in the state of Texas. Whatever. You give the parameters which they collected the information, and the computer spits out all these people. And then they can write a program and say, okay, I want these people to develop cancer. I want these people to have a heart attack. They were not stupid. They not shoot you with bullets. Bullets are too expensive and create too much blood in the street, and you have to clean the blood and to give explanations and justifications. But if you die in 5 years after the vaccination from a sudden heart attack, nobody connects the dots, nobody blames you, nobody takes you to court. End of the discussion. So in quantum physics, you can contact every person on this planet in split seconds. Quantum physics knows no time, as discovered by my countryman Max Planck in the year of 1900. And when he discovered quantum physics, people go crazy. The physicists say he's an idiot, because he said the first time in physics, not everything must be a ray or a wave. It can be both at the same time, which was revolutionary. And he discovered 1900, and it took 18 years before they granted him the Nobel Prize, 18 years, because people did not agree with him. So it's all based on quantum physics. So what I do personally, I do the exact opposite. Now, I'll give you an extreme example which people have a problem to follow. Some of your listeners out there bought products from me a year ago. And these products were programmed. These are all quantum physics computers. Every one of my products is a computer. They were programmed. And you bought a product to cover you from cell phone problems. And I have products which cover your entire house from 5G, 4G, your sleeping room or your body and so on. I have different sizes to cover. Now, let's say you bought a product which covers your entire house from 5G, 4G, 5G. You bought it a year ago. Now, I became aware that 6G is coming, of course. So last year, after you bought that product, I decided to upgrade my product, this particular product, wherever this product is in the world, in Africa, in Germany, in Texas, I upgraded it to 6G without you knowing, without me asking you for permission, without me asking you for more money, because I give you more service. All the same product which you have to cover your house, that product all around the world from one day to another was upgraded to 6G, only possible in quantum physics. So as the other side contacts you to harm you because they have your information, I have my information about my product. The product sits with you in your house. I contact my product and I upgrade the program to 6G. So everybody out there who bought products from me in the last years, they're all upgraded.

your thoughts, your body movement, your emotions, whatever they want to control, they decide, they write the program. It sounds to you like complete science fiction. It may sound like to you, I lost it. It's okay. You can blame me. I don't care. I know what's going. I know what's coming. I know how to do it. It's a programming, and it's only possible if you can contact that person. And through the vaccination, they were able to contact you and still can contact you. It's been planned for a long time. And it's my explanation why so many people after COVID became completely insane and unreasonable, the most unreasonable. And it's because of 5G attacking the pineal gland. And it does more than that. These technologies, once it is attacking your body, it doesn't mean to be dramatic that you commit suicide, okay? There are more other harmless things. The oxidative stress and the free radical formation changes in your body. The DNA is damaged. The calcium channel dysregulation is changed. The hormonal and endocrine disruption is happening. Cognitive effects, neurological effects. We know that the sperm and fertility damage is happening. Mitochondrial dysfunction. The cellular communication is impaired. Sleep disturbances. We never have so many people have sleep disturbances like today. Impossible. It's crazy. Cardiovascular effects, yes. Regulatory context. All these things are happening in consequence of the damages being done by the vaccination and the 5G. So everybody who had vaccinations, well, you had them. It's like I have a program where I speak about against tattoos. Tattoos damage your health, and I explain why. If you're ever interested in, John, why tattoos harming your body and piercings. So, now if you have tattoos, you have them, okay. Now you got to say, what can I do to reduce or stop the problems because of the tattoos? And the same thing now with 5G and Wi-Fi, electromagnetic radiation. What can I do to stop these technologies influencing me badly, my health, but I can still use them. So people can use the Wi-Fi and the cell phone with my product protection, but the part which harms your body, I was able, due to my inventions and using quantum physics in the right way, you can still use the cell phone, the technical part, but the part which harms your body is nullified, is stopped, has no more impact. So I developed some discs which you put, for example, the biggest one in your house. It covers 150 feet in a radius, 300 feet in diameter, not only in two dimensions, in a sphere. So if you put this disc in the center of your house, it covers 150 feet in radius, as well in a sphere. Second, third floor are covered as well. Or the barbecue, the patio outside, they're all covered, which means as soon as these radiations come near 150 feet your disc, they're nullified. They have no more impact. No more. You can use the Wi-Fi signal to run your Wi-Fi station, but the part of the Wi-Fi signal which creates bodily harm is nullified. Now, this sounds too good to be true. This is why I had the product tested by the Beza Institute in Austria. If you go on my website, emrprotection.co, you see the button Beza tests. You can read those tests. 150 pages only for cell phone and all the other products. You can read what every product does. And you see the before-after concept of electromagnetic radiation on the human body. If somebody's protected,

0: are not protected. Now, nobody can ignore that. You can ignore my words. That's okay. I don't care. But you cannot ignore the scientific tests. And I will have in 2 days from now, tomorrow most likely, on my website I did something new under library, under recommended reading. You will see a 1-2 page pamphlet in which I listed most important scientific studies about the danger of EMR, electromagnetic radiation. You don't need to trust me. Don't really believe me. So I collected quite a bunch of these tests. And you can go to my website, emrprotection.co, go to library, recommended reading, and download these 2 pages with links with the most essential tests and explanations about the danger of electromagnetic radiation. Of course, these are not from CNN or from FDA. What do you expect? But these are from scientists which are independent, which are not many of them available around. So this is what I can offer. And what I'm offering right now, I have this month my 20 years of my American company, and because my headquarters is still in Germany, so I have my 20th year celebration of my American company, IPC, USA Corp, and 20 years of my ProTech Pro and high energy technology. It took me 20 years to get there. Good 20 years. Was nice, intense. A lot of work. So what I'm doing is, for all people who order products from our website, I have a 40% discount, which is one-of-a-kind thing. 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And if you go again on this website, you see under Video Hub, you see podcast talk shows. And under podcast talk shows, you see a video where we tested 23 products, which we randomly bought at Amazon, which all promise to protect your cell phone from harm. And you see the video, live video shot, in kinesiology tests, which I not have done. I had a fantastic doctor who did it. And you see on camera how my product was the only one which worked. So there are not many products out there which work, very clearly, very clearly. One or two or three, that's all there is. And it doesn't matter whose you buy, as long as it works. And I offered the other day something new to my listeners. If you have a product you bought and you think it may not work, it may be not correct, I offer to you to mail me your product and I'll test it in front of the camera and I'll send the product back to you and I'll send you the video, the test video, which shows you it works or it does not work. Go on my website, you have the address, send it in, name and address, phone number, don't forget, email, and I'll test it, I'll send it back, and I'll give you a video which shows whether this product you sent me works or does not work. My mission is to share information, and truth makes no sense if you don't share it with people. That's the bottom line of my work.
1: Pretty amazing. It really is. So this is probably ridiculous, but you never know. So 6G is in the process of being deployed now. Anybody talking about 7G by chance? I hope
0: no,
1: not.
0: But there's always words running around. People even asked me. They heard that there's 10G coming and so on. I said, forget it. Don't go there. Just don't get there. They're just trying to roll out 6G. And as I said, it's the end of the world as we know it. It's going to be catastrophic. It's going to be catastrophic, unfortunately. And I'm having a problem to say that because I have kids and I have grandkids, the love of my life. And what I'm doing here is not for me. Besides being perhaps born again and reborn again and coming back, I do it for my kids and grandkids. I don't want them to suffer and to be squashed in this stupid world of nonsense and of evil and satanic people. So, no, it's not important, whatever. 6G is not rolled out yet. It will take another 1 or 2 years before it's really there everywhere, and then. But it's going to be there. It's going to happen. It's going to happen. And you better make sure. And at the moment, I may pound my own drum here, clearly say, as far as I know, I'm the only person worldwide who offers a protection against 4G, 5G, and 6G. And 6G. Because I don't want my clients to buy a product 5G and comes out tomorrow 6G, and I say, oh, you're out of luck, throw it away, you have to buy a new one from me because now it's 6G. You feel, of course, you know, you wasted your money, right? Though it's not my responsibility, 6G, but I take it as my responsibility that you have to rely on my technology to protect you, and I can see it. So why not give you the 6G which is coming?
1: And once again, it's not the convenience or the speed of the technology. This is actually a control mechanism. Is that the beginning and end of it? That's pretty much it.
0: Yes. Yes. It has nothing to do with making a quick phone call or downloading a video faster. Again, that's the bait I was talking earlier about. Give people a bait where they say, oh, great, great, I love that, right? No. At the end of the day, it's about controlling this planet and controlling who's to live and who's to die. And how painful to die, how quickly to die. They don't care. They don't care whether you die or not. They don't care whether two-month-old babies die or not. They have no love in their heart. People who are sick in their mind, centennially sick, they don't know what love is. Otherwise, you know, you cannot justify this. But you guys got to be aware, and the listeners of your program belong to the top team in this country or outside this country who have more awareness than the majority of people out there. So you guys out there are more aware. Your listeners now, you belong to the elite of people who can still think and consequently hopefully act freely. Because, and again, thinking is not enough. Acting has to come. So I offered you this 40% discount to make it easy on you. Lowest price ever. Celebrate with me. I appreciate your applause. Send me flowers or chocolate. All welcome.
1: Norbert, thank you very much. It was a pleasure speaking with you again. And I know your products work because I use them myself. So thank you very much for being part of our world.
0: Thanks
1: God
0: for
1: bless.
0: Having me.
1: You're
0: Thanks
1: most
0: for
1: welcome.
0: Having me.
1: You're welcome anytime. This concludes another exciting episode of Caravan to Midnight. 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We'll have one warmed up and ready to shove in the tube and launch away in about, 22 hours maybe? Something? Oh well, my math skills fail me at this moment. God bless you, everyone, and good night.

0: It's true. If you want something to go away, quit buying it, quit feeding it. The flip side to that coin is if you want something to grow, nourish it. People are getting tired of feeding the big tech monster because what they get in return is shadow banning, overt banning, or suspension on social media. Big tech and its derivatives also try to financially soft kill. This is when someone wants to buy something, but they are prevented from doing it because their payment repeatedly fails. And of course, when the gateways do work, we pay for this convenience with fees. So, don't feed the monster. If you want or have ever wanted to join Caravan to Midnight by card or any other payment service and found you could not process your membership, just send a check or money order to CTM, P.O. 141288, Dallas, Texas 75214. 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A POW once said, "Naked people do not resist." 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

Ladies and gentlemen, it is Wednesday, May 6th, 2026. I am your host, Alex Jones, coming to you from deep in the heart of Texas, broadcasting worldwide. All right, we have a huge insider, military, CIA, you name it, colonel joining us in the second hour to get into how the West, Israel, United States, Europe, has always been behind Al-Qaeda, ISIS, and all these other so-called radical Islamic groups. And they are radical and terrible, but it's part of a larger plan. That'll be a very important deep dive that gets into all the things happening in the Middle East and more. I'll tell you about that individual coming up in the next segment. I also intend to open the phones up today and take a lot of your phone calls about all the big issues that are unfolding. Obviously, we're just seeing a replay 67 days into the war that Israel drug us into with Iran, with Trump saying a deal is imminent yet again, and Iran says, no, it's not. We're not accepting what you're asking us to do. Why do you keep saying that there's a deal when there's not? And it just, no presidents ever act like this. It is not a good way to get deals. It is a way to discredit the country. And Trump's never behaved like this before. That's because he came into this flat-footed. He believed Benjamin Netanyahu. The war would last 4 days. And it's come out in leaks. And I know people that have been in the meetings. He is beside himself. And he should be. Well, we got a clip of Marco Rubio coming up next segment. I'll get into all this. It says the goal of the war in Iran is now to restore it back to the way it was. That's a quote. Before we started the war, or Israel drug us into it. Just incredible. U.S. and Iran close, closing in on one-page memo to end war, says the U.S. government. Rubio declares offensive stage of war over. We've already heard that a bunch. So that's, Trump has declared the war over 31 times. Rubio's did it a bunch too, so he just did it again. I got video of that. It's just bizarre. Hey, I'll bet you money we're still at war in a month. Trump keeps changing his timeline for ending the war. Yeah, I think so. Iran has hit far more U.S. bases than reported satellite images show. That's all being documented. I told you that a month ago. So this is serious. U.S. gasoline tops $4.50 as shock and awe level approaches. It's over $7 in California. U.K. faces summer flight disruptions as jet fuel risk mount. Started running out in other parts of the world, like Australia. Iran blast unrealistic White House with list to end the war. U.S. touts close to deal. Trump pauses Project Freedom amid great progress towards complete and final agreement with Iran. So, not good. I mean, I hope it actually happens. Israel says preparing for escalation with Iran. Didn't know the deal was close. Series of targets ready. Trump told school children at the White House, the Oval Office, Iran was 2 weeks away from killing you. You can't make this stuff up. Meanwhile, Moscow targeted by over 50 drones, country's second biggest refinery, on fire. Yeah, that's just the military news. I'll play those clips, finish up with this, but move quickly out of it into all the other news, like Ted Turner dying. We'll be back. The products at thealexjonesstore.com own and fund this network. They have to get the money to do this. That's why they can't shut us down. I don't own this. I'm on the Alex Jones Network, alexjoneslive.com, Bigley does. It takes a lot of funds to run this. 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We need your support. 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We have methylene blue gummies. 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If you are a subscriber, you get 58% off. 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

0: Thursday, May 6th, 2026. I am your embattled host, coming to you from the new Alex Jones Network Studios in Austin, Texas. Despite all of the CIA and DOJ's declassified plans to shut us up and silence us, they have failed. So please remember, we're having record numbers of new people tune in and find the show, but I'm still getting flooded with calls and emails and on the street and all over X. Where's Alex Jones? Where's Alex Jones? Where's Alex Jones? Right there at the top of Real Alex Jones on X is the news site with the articles, the feeds, the reports, the other hosts, everything at alexjoneslive.com. 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Hit your email list, your text message list, your family, your friends. Say, hey, Alex Jones never skipped a beat. The bad guys want to silence him. Tune in now and find out why they want him shut up. And we got a bunch of Rumble channels, AJN Live, rumble.com/AJN Live. You name it, find the live feeds there. We're on hundreds of radio stations across the country. We're very thankful to all of them. But the bad guys want us silenced because we're the tip of the spear in the Paul Revere operation, raising the alarm. It's just that simple. We know the globalists. We know how they operate. We know how to stop them. We help generate right at the heart the global awakening. That means all of you as well as a team. So we have one hell of a transmission lined up for you. Wednesday Live, FBI director says UFO alien disclosure imminent as major religious leaders tell public prepare for faith to be shaken. That's a quote in Major Victory for America First. Seven rhino senators defeated Indiana sweep. Plus, Iran contradicts Trump's latest claim that peace deal is close and so much more. Also, we've got the mother of El Nino forming out in the Pacific. And that means throughout the summer and next year, massive amounts of rain in the west and in the south. The central part and the east will be hit with drought up into Canada. This is how it always works. And we'll have a very weak hurricane season. But they're saying it's already on track to be the strongest El Nino ever recorded. A lot of weird stuff happening in the jet stream and in the different currents in the ocean, as astrophysicists and meteorologists and others have been on the show warning. These are real facts, not Al Gore fear-mongering, the sky's falling because of cow farts to pay him a carbon tax. Storm season's here, and the National Weather Service is shorthanded. What does the National Weather Service do? Hype a bunch of fear? Give all the private meteorologists and satellites, we know what's going on. And again, the political operatives tell you polar bears can't swim and they've all died because of global warming. The ice caps have all melted. Total and complete crap. We'll be getting into that. Also, Congress right now is grilling Lutnick and others on the continued cover-up of the Epstein files. As Palm Beach hearing, Bondi and Gates' testimony looms. Lawmakers demand full subpoenas. Stumble onto Podesta being involved. Oh, big surprise. I told you, remember the WikiLeaks and Pizzagate? It's all part of the same thing. And New York's like the headquarters of it here in the United States. London's the headquarters in the UK. Brussels, Belgium's the headquarters of the pedophilia along with Paris. In Europe, it is sick. And I just call balls and strikes. We have record lowering of housing prices because a lot of the stuff Trump did that was right. ADP, America's largest payroll company, signals biggest job addition in 15 months. Inflation was starting to slow until this damn war. We got to get this thing shut down quick, because if this recovery fails, we go bankrupt and the globalists have their great reset. Got a bunch of news there. So again, the old Trump, the first 6, 7, 8 months, did all this insane stuff. Is why I was having political orgasms on air. And people were nitpicking stuff, and I was getting mad at him. Then he fires Musk, kicks him out. Charlie Kirk dies, and everything starts going sideways. But just the stuff he did the first 7, 8 months is now paying off. And, boy, I wish we'd get the old Trump back before Israel pulls his chain with that. I think it's pretty clear Epstein stuff that he's covering for other people, not himself, from any evidence we've seen. But listeners will ask, well, why are you going to cover this positive stuff Trump did? You're saying he's bad. No, I'm not. People are so black and white. Trump's still better than Democrats in many ways. I'm simply in his face and in his grill to try to get him to course correct to not let Israel lead us into total war, which they've been trying to do. That's why I said, if you keep saying you'll destroy them in one day and kill everybody in Iran, that's a war crime. You're going to bomb water treatment plants. That's a war crime. Don't do it. Don't destroy yourself and us with you and America's image in the world and help the globalists kill the economy. If you keep doing this, you're insane. You should be 25th Amendmented. And then he backed off. But it was strong medicine for a serious disease, megalomania or whatever it is. But I've got, I mean, this Indiana situation, Trump launched this right when he got in, got the GOP to put in tens of millions of dollars to primary these neocons, and all seven of them lost. And he's already paid it forward in a bunch of other states. This is happening too. But all of a sudden, the last few months, suddenly the GOP and the RNC isn't continuing those policies. So at a certain point, the swamp got back in control. But just what Trump did in the first 7-8 months is paying off big time. Boy, could we just get that guy back. So we'll be getting into all of that in great detail. And I mentioned this 3 days ago, and again yesterday I got busy and didn't hit it, but I got to hit this. Because it's just a microcosm of the divide and conquer by the corporate media. 60 Minutes goes around the country and says, oh, criticism of FEMA saying we're not going to serve white people, which came out in their documents, and just all this other horrible crap, that's all secretly white supremacists brainwashing everyone. It's just absolutely insane. We got big news on the AI data centers, huge developments there. We got Islamists rioting in New York. We've got Megyn Kelly coming out and saying, I love getting rid of my old neocon listeners, and I love my new Muslim listeners. And Tucker's right. Islam's not a threat. That's not what Tucker says. Tucker's talking about like the UAE and reformed groups and things. Obviously, still, there's Orthodox expanding Islam. So, again, people are taking this tack that, well, we're against Israel and all the bad stuff it's doing, so now we're for the Muslims. And she actually says that. She says, you're for the Muslims or you're for Israel. I'm against the Likudniks and what Netanyahu's doing, and he's terrible and horrible, trying to run our country. But just because the Muslims hate them and they hate the Muslims doesn't mean then we have to pick a side. But you're driving through a town, there's two restaurants, and you've gotten food poisoning at both of them. You don't go to either one. There's a bunch of other restaurants down the road. So I just, the way the public's brain works, I mean, not everybody, but it's just so dumbed down. Because every time I talk about expanding Islam and horrible things the Muslims are doing, I see the comments everywhere, oh, you're for Israel. What does that even mean? Explain it this way. We have water moccasins and rattlesnakes in Texas. Okay? So you see them all the time. You're on the lake, you see the water moccasins. You're out in the woods or the brush, you'll see rattlesnakes routinely. I saw one a week and a half ago. A maintenance truck from the county pulls out on the road, and this huge rattlesnake falls out from under it and slithers off into the bushes, like 7 feet long. Huge, huge diamondback. I mean, I was like 60, 70 feet away, but I mean, I saw that big old, you know, end of its tail was a huge rattle shot into the brush in the woods. It's like, do you want to be thrown in a pit with rattlesnakes or water moccasins? And you're like, well, I'm with the rattlesnake. Well, I'm with the water moccasin. How about I don't want to be thrown into a pit with either one? Netanyahu is a water moccasin, and the Muslims are a rattlesnake. Let's use this analogy. I got a glass of cyanide or a glass of arsenic. Each one is fatal. Okay? One kills you quicker than the other. Which one you want to drink? How about I don't want either one? See, I just, where is the logic here? But this Israel hate has gotten to such a point that you see all the OG Israel haters, not all of them, Fuentes doesn't do it, saying, we got to join with Islam against the common enemy. Yeah, the Jews. What? How about no foreign funding to any of those groups, and if they all want to kill each other, they can just stay over there. How about that? How about you don't draft me into your paradigm where I'm supposed to go, oh, I can wear a Canali suit, or I can wear a Hugo Boss suit. How about I don't want to wear a suit today? You see, it's, and I know most of you are like, yeah, this is elementary, but you see the totally mindless thinking everywhere. It's completely out of control. Now, I want to finish up with the Iran situation. It's just more of the same, but we got some new developments. And then when we go to break, I'm going to come back with Ted Turner's death. And I've got some choice words to talk about there. Trump's praising him as the greatest ever. And then I'm going to get into the big one. And that is religious leaders told prepare now for UFO disclosure to unleash Bible-challenging revelations. They're saying the public should be prepared to have their faith shaken. That's the talking point. Sean Hannity talks about it with Cash Patel, the FBI director, who says, oh, he sent the first big tranche under Trump's orders to officially be declassified in weeks. So we're going to be looking at that and the ramifications. And I can tell you where this is going by the pre-programming everywhere. That's how we're tomorrow's news today. But before I go any further, we're all in this together. I need your help on a couple points. And I already mentioned this earlier, but I got to just keep doing it. We are having massive numbers of new listeners. Listenership is way up. But there are a lot of lost people out there who weren't paying enough attention. And they're like, oh, I'm so sad Alex Jones is off the air. And where do we find him? I had a guy a few days ago, like I said, at the gas station, come over and say, oh, I'm sorry you're off the air. But they didn't do so wrong. I'm like, I'm not off the air. AlexJonesLive.com. AlexJonesLive.com. And so we got the satellites. We're on the same radio stations, TV stations. InfoWars is not there anymore. There is AlexJonesLive.com with the video feeds, the articles, the reports, everything, okay? Harrison Smith's there, all that. And we're going to build back the reporters and more shows, even when you support us, what you're doing. So I thank you and I salute you. And we are in legal battles with these folks who have openly said they want to steal my identity. They claim they own anything I ever did before, and they said they want to take it all offline. Well, I've always put up licenses on the site, free to air, and set on air, and put out contracts saying there's a global non-exclusive license to everything I've ever said or done on TV, radio, written, you name it. You can publish a book and say it's copyright free. And this is a gift to the world. A lot of Bible publishers do that. And I did that 26, 7 years ago because I had all these commercial stations people wanted to put my documentaries on and access shows that wanted to grab my radio show and put the audio on, and they would make them get a contract. And I was every day getting a letter or calling somebody back or faxing them a letter saying, yes, you can air this. And the access stations would harass them and say, we want proof. Have Jones call us. And so I got lawyers finally. This is like 27 years ago when we launched InfoWars, and I put the contracts on the website. And I would update it every few years saying, you have a non-exclusive license, meaning I still own it, but you can use it however you want, in any way you want, in whole or in part. And it's the same thing with the new show. Out of the gates here, okay? That's one of the contract reasons of my employer. I said, my show's free to air. And it belongs to the world. Absolutely. And that came out of me just wanting to get it out to everybody. Okay, so then you can't come then, take over somebody's company and say you're going to have their identity and say that you're going to totally block them out. And we're getting reports all over before the Onion even officially got it, which they haven't. They've been blocked for a second time in court. Remember, they ran the fraudulent auction a year and a half ago and got caught. And I'm getting the documents together, but I've confirmed that they're going around doing fake copyright claims saying, hey, take this down. Now, it's all a bluff, but the people are, oh, gosh, I will. That's going to be a major action in court as well, okay? They're still selling InfoWars gear for 3 weeks, and they don't even have it. The Court of Appeals blocked it. I mean, these people are nuts. But I'm wearing his skin, the guy says, and he owns me, and we own the name Alex Jones. Oh, they put in the federal filing Friday at the Texas Supreme Court. They said, Jones is violating our property using the name Alex Jones. I showed it to you. It was in the Austin American Statesman 2 days ago. I'm using my own name. You can't take somebody's name unless they sign a 360 agreement like Prince did with Sony. And they said, we own your likeness. We own the name Prince. We own your music, your catalog forever. And then when he decided to break his contract and leave, he had to say the artist formerly known as Prince. I didn't sign the 360 contract, okay, with anybody. I made a contract with you, with America and the world, from day one that this is free to air, copyright free, belongs to you, period. And then they got the nerve, remember a year and a half ago in court when they lost one of the many times, that they said 13th Amendment does not apply to Alex Jones. That's the abolition of slavery. They actually says that in the filing. It's in Bloomberg articles. You can read it. Because our argument was you can't have my name. That's 13th Amendment. That's slavery. And they said, well, it doesn't apply to you. And, of course, the federal court struck it down. Well, they're back in Judge Guerra Gamble's court and at the Texas court, Supreme Court, saying we own the name Alex Jones. It's in the filing. We showed it to you 2 days ago. That reprint me that state's article. We'll get it ready and put it back up. We can show you the filing if you want. I mean, in fact, my lawyers authorized me yesterday to post our filings. Even though they're public, you find them in the federal site and state. I still want to check with them. It's got a lot of exhibits and things. So I'm going to get around to that today, posting it on X. I'm going to do a report on that. Hell, I'll just print out. You know what? I'm going to give you guys the filings, and you can print them out. I'll give you the digital copy. And then we'll do some coverage of that because it's very newsworthy, them coming in and saying, we own your likeness, your name. We're going to wear your skin. 13th Amendment doesn't apply. That's how cuckoo they are. But they think because I'm so demonized in their own leftist world that it's okay to set the precedent. Yeah, there's the article. Alex Jones transferred Infowars assets to the show, website, San Diego Family Site, which, no, that's even true. And they said we stole equipment. None of that's true. They just made all this up. But in the article, it's got a quote out of there saying he can't say he's the Alex Jones show. What the hell are you talking about? Good luck. Good luck with that one. So this is the type of just control F Alex Jones show. It'll come up. Just do control F Alex Jones show. Word search. You'll pull up the partner. Put that on screen, folks. So this is unbelievable. So here's where we're going. There is one variable in all of this, and that's you. Will you spread the word? 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Be the reason we're able to stay on the air always. All right, I mentioned these clips, so let's just play them so they're on the record. Here's Rubio saying we've got to make this deal to get it back to where it was before the war started. That's crazy that Israel drug us into. Then we've got Trump. Well, these statements speak for themselves. So go ahead and play clip 13, 9, and 16. Here they are.
1: As President Trump has said, and the facts clearly bear out, the United States of America holds all the cards. There is no scenario here in which if they decide to join a ladder of escalation, they wind up getting the last say. But our preference is for these straits to be opened to the way they're supposed to be opened, back to the way it was. Anyone can use it. No mines in the water. Nobody paying tolls. That's what we have to get back to, and that's the goal here.
2: We just broke every record, and now...
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2: We're going to take a hit because we have to make a journey down to Iran to take the nuclear weapon. They would have had a nuclear weapon within 2 weeks. Remember, we sent that beautiful B-2 bomber in, and we blew up their nuclear potential. It was obliterated, for those that are not aware. And to a point where it would take them weeks to dig down, and we wouldn't let them dig down. We have our eyes on it all the time. But it was a very important thing. So we would have had an Iran with a nuclear weapon, and maybe we wouldn't all be here right now. I can tell you the Middle East would have been gone. Israel would have been gone. And they would have trained their sights on Europe first and then us, because they're sick people. These are sick people. And we're not going to let lunatics have a nuclear weapon. The power of a nuclear weapon is something I don't even want to talk about. It's not going to happen. And we have beaten them badly.
0: All right, we'll be back with more of this. I'm going to shift gears and the other big topics. Stay with us, my friends, and share the live feed. I have been very blessed and honored in 32 years on air and 28 years of InfoWars to have seen the whole world change. When I first got started, almost nobody knew about the globalists. People were literally in the dark. Look how far we've come. We are exposing them. Jeffrey Epstein, the pedophile rings, the poison COVID shots, the open borders, the global wars, the 5G, all of it is coming out. Humanity is rallying. This is the fourth turning. This is the great awakening. It is the answer to their great reset. I am so proud of humanity, and I'm so thankful to all the viewers and listeners who over the years have supported us by prayer, word of mouth, and financial support at thealexjonesstore.com. So InfoWars has been shut down, but we've launched the Alex Jones Network. We plan to crank this sucker up. We got new studios, they're even bigger, being built, and we want to go 19 hours a day live by the end of 2020.
4: 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Because when they put the staffs down,
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0: 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That means nothing. You are the InfoWar. 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
0: 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This is real. This isn't hype. 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You are the reincarnation of Paul Revere. 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And I want to be clear. I don't own the AlexJonesStore.com. Bigly, that owns the Alex Jones Network, does. We've got a major deal with Rumble to push our information. 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The most important coordinate in this fight is rumble.com/Alex Jones Live. 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We are already at the top of Rumble. 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

0: slapped, screamed, and grunted. 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

0: Roxanne Towner Watkins. I've seen her interviews. Amazing lady is joining us. She's a distinguished career, spans military service and civilian success. And she is going to expose a lot of incredible information we've been talking about for decades, but she saw it with her own eyeballs. Operation Gladio and its global web is the model for controlled terror by Western governments against certain populations. How all the following are connected, and how Operation Gladio and its origins ties them all together. CIA funded ISIS, Al Qaeda, Mujahideen. CIA was involved in assassinations. CIA overthrew governments. CIA shows up in all the drug operations. CIA was involved in JFK assassination. Now the overthrow of Syria, putting the head of Al Qaeda in charge there, and so much more. So that's coming up. I went to these Trump clips late, so only played part of it. So I just want to finish up with Trump and his statements about Iran. And Iran's like, no, we've not made a deal. Why do you keep saying that? And Trump does that, trying to keep the stock market up, energy prices down. It's not working with the energy. Trump used to have a lot of credibility with world leaders, even if they disagreed with him. He would do what he said in deals. He didn't used to do this. The left always accused him of lying and flip-flopping. That's not true. Very consistent. So we'll be covering that more as it unfolds. Again, they're having closed-door Epstein hearings right now, and that ties in to all these different Skull and Bones and Bohemian Grove and all the rest of it. We've got some developments with Joe Rogan on that front. But I'm going to talk about Ted Turner and play a clip of him on Charlie Rose coming up here in a few minutes. But let's go ahead and finish up or restart clip 16. Here it is.
1: He said recently that if Iranians were armed, they could take over their regime. Do you plan to arm them soon?
2: Well, I don't want to say that, but yeah, I mean, people say, why aren't they protesting? They want to protest, but they don't have any guns. So you could have 200,000 people protesting and have five or six sick people with guns. And when they start shooting them right between the eyes and you see a guy fall and another one fall and you have no guns, very few people would be able to stand there and do it. I mean, I understand. I tell them not to. Don't forget, they killed 42,000 people last month. 42,000 unarmed protesters and had no guns. So they had a 250,000 people crowd, and they had snipers. They had like four or five snipers in buildings up high. And you're standing there, and all of a sudden, the guy on your left goes down, and somebody. That's what happened with a woman protest. They had 200,000 women protesting a year ago, and everyone thought that was the end of Iran. And then all of a sudden, a woman dropped dead with a bullet right there, always right there. Then another woman dropped, and then the word started to spread. And then there was panic, and then they ran, and, you know, so I don't want that to happen. We don't need that, you know, we don't need it. But the only reason that they want to protest so badly, but they don't have weapons, yeah.
0: Now, the Iranians do a lot of bad stuff. I don't support the Mullahs, and they do kill their political opposition. But we knew back when this all started, it's been going on for years, but intensified with Midnight Hammer in the summer last year, and then now this operation, the last 67 days, that they're saying, oh, 30,000, 40,000 killed. And the best independent numbers we have were about 1,000. And then the reports we got from international groups and even anti-Iranian groups, but that are more accurate than our media, was that guns had been given to them and they were going and shooting the police and military. Well, then a few weeks ago, Trump gets up and they all admit, yeah, we delivered them a bunch of guns, but most of them got stolen by the people we delivered them to, so we're going to do something about that. So there you go. It's not just unarmed protesters, which they do shoot sometimes. But usually they'll shoot a couple to make everybody, you know, flee, and that's still terrible. Then they say dolphins. Oh, they're going to blow dolphins up. They're so mean. And there's no evidence they even have a marine mammal program. The U.S. has the biggest, and Russia and China have them. And we're the best. We have dolphins that do plant mines and do suicide bomb. They're trained to do that because they drill and drill and drill when there's not a real bomb. And then the time they go out with the bomb, they don't know, and they detonate up against the hull. So that's a little mean to the dolphin. But the point is, like, look at those Iranians. They're being mean to the dolphins. They use them as weapons when we're the king daddy of it. It's propaganda. like Saddam throwing babies out of incubators in 1990 in Kuwait, stomping their brains out. It was a PR firm. The girl never been to Iraq or Kuwait. Her dad was head propagandist for the Pentagon and for Kuwait. It was a lie. White House insists Iran war is over even while missiles fly. And I hate to agree with the New York Times, but usually they had to lie about Trump. Now they can just point at what Trump's doing. 30-plus times, I can't even keep track of it anymore, that he's saying it's over, Rubio's saying it's over, and they just do it over and over and over again. It is beyond frustrating. And then the neocons go, you're really an Iranian or Qatari agent. If you point this out, you're just undermining our morale. We're winning, yeah. Oh, really, what's the objective? Regime change. But it's illegal to preemptively strike a country for that. So you go, oh, it's to get their WMDs, and oh, just like Iraq. In 2003, it's the same story, the same line.

I'll be getting to that with our guest next hour. Now, moving on. Ted Turner, who had at least five children in wedlock, reportedly a bunch of others, and giant mansions all over the world and a huge carbon footprint, he was one of the first billionaires to publicly, 35, 40 years ago, put billions of dollars into tax-free foundations to get out of paying taxes, but use the profit from it to fund eugenics, sterilization vaccines. And he was very open about it. And he reportedly was the one, and it's his initials, on the trust, right by the farm where his grandmother lived, where he grew up most of the time, right outside Atlanta, Georgia. In fact, we can pull up footage of when I visited Georgia Guidestones, and a few months later, somebody blew him up. It wasn't us. But I did pray publicly. I said, I pray that God send a destruction onto this entire agenda. And I walked up as I prayed publicly and struck the stone. And somebody went and blew it up. But the point is, it had inscribed in all these languages, depopulate the earth down to 500 million people, a 90%+ reduction. We're now at 10 billion. But somebody blew it up. But he publicly stated over and over again that he wanted to have depopulation. And Prince Charles and his dad, Prince Philip, all said that. Bill Gates, his mother and dad were on the main board of Planned Parenthood and on the World Eugenics Society, funded and created by Thomas Watson of IBM. That's who this cult is. That's who these people are. So they're telling you about, oh, if you don't give in to world government and all this left is in it, you're a Nazi. Well, this is beyond the Nazis. The Nazis' defense at Nuremberg was that they got all this from the British and the U.S. and Margaret Sanger, which was true. But the Nazis just want to target certain groups. The globalists want to target everybody. They're mad scientists. They're depopulationists. That's what Fauci is. That's who they are. And so it's emblematic that got blown up a few years ago. And then now CNN founder and liberal billionaire Ted Turner dead. He's the guy that invented the 24-hour news cycle, cable news. And he is as dead as a doornail. Trump came out and praised him. Got the statement right here on Truth Social. Ted Turner, one of the greats of all time, just died. He founded CNN, sold it, and was personally devastated by the deal because the new censorship took CNN, as if he didn't support that, his baby, and destroyed it. It became woke and everything that he is not all about. Maybe the new buyers, wonderful people, will be able to bring it back to its former credibility and glory. Regardless, however, one of the great broadcasts of history and a friend of mine, whether I needed him, whenever I needed him, he was there, always willing to fight for a good cause, President Donald John Trump. So he likes it. And here is Christina Amanpour, the big globalist. Amanpour lays out fears for CNN after takeover. Let me give Amanpour and Trump a little newsflash because they're both very, very old. CNN has about 100,000 viewers average show. MSNBC about 200,000. That's on a good day. Fox, a little less than a million for their average show. Their top show, 4 million. To boomers and really old people, they think this is the media. They think this is everything. There are thousands of podcasters and broadcasters that individually are bigger than these networks by themselves. They've done studies. Joe Rogan's 40-something times his show than all CNN viewers per day. I mean, CNN's only got 5 or 6 million viewers a day. It's a joke. Okay? It's a total, complete fraud. And so she's worried about it being taken over. It doesn't exist, lady. Almost no one watches it. But it's like this facade where the power structure acts like they have all this power. It's this facade where they act like they can convince us that still this is the establishment worldview. And really what it is a dispatch for talking points. It's a joke. And so Trump says, oh, bring it back to its former glory. It's not coming back. Cable news, cable itself is dying. That's well known for over a decade. These people don't get it. They don't understand it.

0: use the production crew and all the people in the studios for a multimedia system and still have something on cable, but they all focus on cable, and the old news model, it's dead. This is like dinosaurs, you know, millions of years after they're extinct, dreaming of being resurrected, but they don't even know that they're politically dead. But they still have power, though. It's like a ghost, because all these old people in power still think it has power, so it does have power. But it's all a con game. It's all a giant fraud. So here's a clip of Ted Turner on Charlie Rose saying, oh, the world's going to collapse. You know, it's going to be war on the streets. It's going to be cannibalism if we don't kill everybody. And that's how we're always held hostage. Oh, if we don't depopulate, things will get out of control, while the globalists cut off the resources and finance the wars and finance destabilization in their own documents and own admissions and give us the poison shots and put the fluoride in the water to lower our IQs and take the iodine out of the food to lower our IQs. They know exactly what they are doing. They make the world worse while they sit behind their walled cities and their huge ranches. You have like 100,000-acre ranches. He has five kids, but you shouldn't be able to have any children. Obama, remember before he left office, went to Latin America and Africa and gave speeches about, you can't have a car air conditioning, the earth will overheat. That's a quote. There's video of him. No, you can't have a car air conditioner. Why? The ocean will rise and the world will overheat. But he just bought, on Martha's Vineyard, at 1 foot above sea level, a giant palace. They all do it. Al Gore, by 2017, the ice caps will be totally melted. Well, sea will rise 5 feet. Much of Florida will be underwater. Was it true? No, it was all a lie. And they knew exactly what they were doing. So the real OG, even before Al Gore, of the climate scam and the carbon taxes, it was Ted Turner cooked up with Enron in the late 80s. The plan for a global carbon tax to track us all and tax the meat and the fuel and control everybody. It all came from Ted Turner and a UN plan with Enron, the scammers. Wow. I am really shocked by that, aren't you? So we've had Charlie Munger die. We've had Henry Kissinger die a few years ago. Now he's dead. And it's emblematic of the fall of their entire system. Here he is on Charlie Rose.
1: Possible to do that in 15 or 20 years, we could completely redo it. If we have to mobilize, this is how important it is, and how important that we do it quickly. We have to mobilize the same way we did when we entered World War II in 1941. We have to fully mobilize everything we have and put it into changing the energy system over, and not just here in the United States, but all over the world. It's going to be the biggest business project in the history of the world. Fortunes, billions of dollars are going to be made. Hundreds of thousands of people were going to be employed. We're going to have clean air. We're going to have so many benefits from it. It's not going to cost us anything once we get going with it. It's not going to cost us anything. Only the people that don't understand it think it's going to. Not doing it will be catastrophic. We'll have 8 degrees. We'll be 8 degrees hotter in 30 or 40 years. And basically none of the crops will grow. Most of the people will have died, and the rest of us will be cannibals. Civilization will have broken down. What the few people that are left will be living in a failed state like Somalia or Sudan, and living conditions will be intolerable. The droughts will be so bad there'll be no more corn growing. Not doing it is suicide. Just like dropping bombs on each other, nuclear weapons is suicide. So we've got to stop doing the two suicidal things, which are hanging on to our nuclear weapons.
2: And globalism.
1: And then after that, we've got to stabilize the population. When I was born,
2: what's wrong with the population? I mean,
1: with too many people. That's why we have global warming. We have global warming because too many people are using too much stuff.
2: But
1: if there were less people, they'd be using less stuff.
0: It's all about resource control. Oh, remember, they always want a world government to stop nuclear war while they proliferate them. Oh, we got to have global government to have the carbon tax and the global environmental regime. Now, to Trump's credit, he did get us out of the Paris Accord. It's basically fallen apart globally. Carney just met with the EU and Canada trying to bring back the carbon tax. That's why we need Trump to succeed and to put real MAGA in after he leaves, because the actuaries done by Lord Monckton and others, third-party groups, if they cut half the carbon, it'll kill at least 2 billion people and cause a bunch of wars. It is absolutely crazy. But the big reason they're having to back off for now is Eric Schmidt said last year, he's the real mastermind up above Google and all of it at Alphabet, and top advisors of the Pentagon with AI, he said, and weaponized robots, we played the put many times, he said at Stanford last year in a speech, he said, by 2040, we need 100 times the power we now have in the U.S. for AI. And you've heard Trump and others say within 2 years we need triple the power output for this to win the AI war. But you can't have a car or air conditioning, a cow can't fart, but you can have these giant data centers with whatever coal plants they want, gas, solar, sucking up 5 million gallons a day on average, pumping it through toxic silicon pipes and right back into the earth. And they sound like a giant satanic beehive five, 6 miles away. It's like, with all these super chips so the computers can track and trace and make you obsolete and take control of your life. And we're just told, make way for the machines, lay down to it. It's the way it is. So they've even said, and I've been making this point for years, and then they started, you know, actually having to respond to it. But I'm one of the first to say years ago, oh, it's going to need all this power, but we can't have any power. The machines get, they're already, pull it up. AI data centers soon to consume more energy than everything else on Earth. We're talking a couple of years. AI data centers will consume more power than all the cars, all the tractors, all your devices, everything we do, the electricity for light bulbs, everything. How much does it take to power AI? 100x more. Yeah, that's last year. You pull up Schmidt saying it. So it gets 100 times the power while you get less. And we told everybody, when these data centers go in, it's going to jack up power prices so much more, they're going to pass on the cost to you. And already, the people near data centers are seeing double the power bills. A giant screw job. And Trump tried to pass the bill. It failed. Last year, they're trying to pass it again. So he just signed an executive order saying, well, my AI council with Zuckerberg and all our enemies on it, Elon's not allowed on there, why, they're advising us on everything that we're supposed to do, and they have immunity from federal, state, and individual lawsuits, and only my council will decide. So you just blank check to the AI companies, blank check to big tech, do whatever they want, run roughshod, all these evil data centers everywhere, sucking up the water, sending to the toxic systems with the chips, not closed loop, totally out of control. They're already telling the panhandle, oh, sorry, in Texas, you can't grow cotton or soybeans anymore. We're going to take all the water out of the aquifer for the AI. And I mean, some of these things are the size of 500 football fields. Hell, some are bigger. In fact, I sent you guys a news clip yesterday. It's a short, like, two-minute clip. It's on yesterday's list about the biggest AI data center they're building. We'll play it in a moment when they find it. It's so gigantic, I can't even believe it. It's the size of a large town. Yeah, look at this crap. These are the smaller ones. There's a big one they're building in out west. I mean, ladies and gentlemen, this is for a new life form. This is for a robot takeover. The 5Gs that have all the drones and robots and everything's deliverable. It's all about getting you out of your cars, making you obsolete. This is absolutely hellish what is being done. And then it just goes on for mile after mile after mile after mile of what they're building. Yeah, look at this one. Salt Lake City, Utah. Look at the size of that. We'll come back before our guest comes on the first five and play this news report. So, if you have any logic out there, remember, you can't have a car, you can't have an air conditioner, you can't have a dog or cat because they have too big a carbon footprint, they're already trying to put taxes on them in Europe. You can't have a barbecue pit because it puts off carbon. You can't have a space heater, it's evil. But, The machines get whatever they want. Their own nuclear reactors, you name it. Everything's great. Everything's wonderful. And now they're admitting, oh, sorry, nano-nuclear soars on strategic MOU with Supermicro for powering AI data centers. And they tell us it's making us obsolete and it's dumbing us down and causing brain damage and wrecking society and killing all the human jobs. We just go, well, that's the way it is. And MIT comes out and says, of the 12 scenarios, the best thing is just to surrender and merge with machines now. Only the people that merge with machines now will survive. We're the target. We are the species that came up with this. We see the beauty of a sunset. We have an ancient past. God made us. Men and women together having children. We have to choose that we are superior and we don't build something that will destroy us. But it's already gotten out of the barn. The train's already left the station. And God help us all. We're going to break. Please remember, we're fundraising right now. They shut down InfoWars. We need funds to get more hosts and launch the network and finish the new bigger studios. 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It's like the original X2, but even better. 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It's on the periodical chart of all the elements, and it is essential. You die in 5 days without water, a month without food. 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Most people have serious iodine deficiencies. Look it up. This is the best. This is the purest. It is so good for your whole body. 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It's discounted right now. 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But whatever you do, share the live feeds of Real Alex Jones on X and Rumble at AJN. We'll be right back. Stay with us.
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3: When they brought this litigation, which was to prevent Alex Jones from ever inflicting the kind of harm at scale that he had inflicted upon them.
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0: After a decade of trying to shut us down and spending hundreds of millions of dollars to do it, believe they will be successful shutting us down Thursday night at midnight. But we're starting the Alex Jones Network. And the coordinates of the next phase of the InfoWar is alexjoneslive.com. 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The ball is in your court. Roll over and submit to tyranny or stand up and fight 1776 2.0. You're unstoppable. But I know this. The answer in 1984 is 1776, and if they were looking for a fight, they better believe they got one.
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0: All right, ladies and gentlemen, hour number two. I have a very special guest coming up in the next segment on the West being behind almost all of Islamic terror and more. But I want to go to this incredible clip of Will Hollingsworth speaking out on one of these data centers going in. This guy is so eloquent. I can't wait to get him on the show. Here it is.
1: Can you believe this is where we're at in 2026 in city council meetings, this dystopian nightmare? Thank you, Will Hollingsworth, for your voice. Millions of Americans are right behind you.
2: Mr. Hollingsworth, I know that you had your hand up to talk.
3: Hello, my name is Will Hollingsworth. I work at Reed Memorial Library, and thank you all for hearing me today. I'm not a cynic when it comes to technology. My love for it started when my uncle first sat me down at a beige Windows 95 computer and began teaching me HTML. This love of the digital shaped my career as I went on to become a programmer and a professional content creator. In my last job, I was the digital artist they trusted to do that kind of work. I was the one feeding Midjourney prompts to create the perfect commercial, training the very machine that would eventually replace me, as 3 months later, they would lay me off. I didn't just watch it happen. I was holding the tools when the tools were turned on me. I want to stress I don't stand here as an enemy of progress. The thing is, when I look at the data center proposal, I don't see progress. I see a gamble where the big tech companies get the gold while Portage County foots the bill. Now, I know there are good faith arguments for this project. There are people in our community, informed, honest people, who will tell you that the modern data centers use what's called a closed-loop system. They say the water is filled once and recycled forever. In a laboratory, that might be true, but we aren't living in a laboratory. We're living in Ohio. I can tell you that as the chips get smaller and AI demands get larger, the heat these machines generate is outstripping the closed-loop theory. To keep the servers from melting, a data center has to bleed the lines to remove toxic sludge, aka forever chemicals, and bleeding water needs to be evaporated. It does not stay in the loop. It evaporates into the sky by millions of gallons. The very place that laid me off was an organic mattress company, and while working for them, I actually learned a lot about forever chemicals. I got to see how the sausage gets made. I saw the inside of those so-called regulations. I saw how rigorous studies are often self-funded, a pay-to-play model where if you've got the cash, they'll give you the certificate. If a trillion-dollar company is funding the study that says their forever chemical runoff won't hit our water table, they aren't giving us the science, they're giving us a sales pitch. We're told that we have to accept this because we need big employers. We're told that if we don't say yes, we're driving away the future. But that's a false choice. A big employer who uses the water of 50,000 people, which, by the way, is a combination of both Kent and Ravenna, only hires about 10 people, is not an employer. They are an extraction. We are being asked to fund a 21st century luxury with a 19th century resource heist. We are being asked to sacrifice the lifeblood of our city so a trillion-dollar company can save a fraction of a cent on its margins. We are being asked to drain our reservoirs so a chatbot can write a poem or so our sheriff can generate a picture of himself standing next to Bigfoot. They want us to trust a trillion-dollar industry that tells us, with a straight face, that they can suck 5 million gallons of water out of our ground a day, use it as a liquid heat sink, and return it to our rivers without a single consequence. They are asking for a measured approach while they hide their actual usage behind secret contracts and NDAs. Ohioans have seen this trick played before. We know what happens when massive utility interests and black box energy deals gets fast-tracked behind closed doors. We're still paying the bill, literally, for the first energy scandal. We were told these bailouts were essential and measured too, and it turned out to be the largest racketeering plot in the history of our state. So when a trillion-dollar company asks for our water, our electricity, and our silence, we shouldn't just be asking for the facts. We should be asking who is really getting the kickback, and why is it our reservoir that's on the line? There is a reason the Ohio House just voted 88-0 to pause and study this industry. It wasn't an act of cynicism. It was an act of stewardship. They realize we cannot let these ghost towns move in then before we understand the damage they do to our grid and our water table. We are the county seat. We are the stewards of the Great Lakes Basin. Let Ravenna be the city that had the wisdom to say no to the bubble and yes to the basin. I am not a cynic when it comes to technology. I am a believer in community. I believe that a drop of clean water for a Ravenna child is worth more than a billion AI-generated images. Let us choose the child. Let us choose the community. Let us choose to keep...
0: Make a massive announcement right now. I mean, this is just bonker town. What it does is just... I feel 20 years younger. I'm not kidding you. Ultra methylene blue. Blue.
4: I know. Blue. I love it. This stuff works, man.
0: I just can't shut up about it. Up about it. Up about it. Up about it. Ultra Methylene Blue. I mean, this is just bonker town.

0: 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It is just beyond spectacular.
1: Waging war on corruption. It's Alex Jones coming to you live from the front lines of the info war.
0: All right, we're now into the second hour. In the third hour, we're going to look at the latest developments that are now unfolding behind closed doors, but transcripts are beginning to come out with the Epstein case being examined by the committee and the ongoing cover-up that has unfolded there. And Howard Lutnick is testifying right now. And so we've got video of him coming in to the meeting, and more, of course, he got caught lying. Trump's top financial advisor and best buddy, who lived next door to Epstein forever and traveled to the island many times and lied about it, and said, he only met Epstein once, and he came in and said, let me give you and your wife a special massage. We ran out of there, and then turns out he was in business with him and everything else. Trump told Marjorie Green and others, he said, this embarrasses my friends. Shut this down. We never found any evidence that Trump was involved, but certainly people he's protecting were. And it's disgusting. And most of them are Democrats, which Lutnick has been. So big problem there. We'll be looking at that. Also, religious leaders told prepare now, this is Fox News, for UFO disclosure to unleash Bible-changing revelations that will shake your faith. Why are they saying that up front? Cashtel says that he's now given the first group of documents about aliens and UFOs for full disclosure to the agencies to declassify under Trump's orders. It could happen within days or weeks. We'll be looking at that later next hour. And so much more. So please stay with us. Remember, I know most of you know this on radio stations listening, TV stations watching, because we didn't miss a beat with the satellites and all the stations were notified that he's flipped over the new channel. But I told everybody, and I said, look, it looks like InfoWars is going to shut down on the 30th of April. And sure enough, the Texas receiver ordered that. And they ran headlines everywhere that I'm off the air, and that's the end of Alex Jones. And so many people believed it. And Bigley's having their phones blow up in their emails. Everybody else I know, I have people in a gas station talking to me, the crew's hearing it everywhere, that I'm off the air. I'll assure you I'm not off the air. I'll assure you we're here, and we have the news site with all the videos and all the articles and all everything, just like InfoWars, but even better, alexjoneslive.com. And I know most of you watching know that, but I need you to hit your email list, your text message list, tell your coworkers, tell strangers, hey, they're censored Alex Jones. He's trying to stop them releasing the next virus. He's trying to stop them launching the next Islamic terror attack to take our liberties. He's trying to stop Israel controlling our foreign policy. You know, he's hitting on all cylinders. This is the guy that the CIA and FBI declassified, ran the fake lawsuits, all of it against us. We need to keep him on air. And I don't want to just keep myself and Harrison on the air. I want to bring back the American Journal. I want to get all these other hosts that want to come on board with us, reporters, and get even bigger than we were. We were number one English-speaking program in the world, 2016, 17, 18, until they censored us. And we're still massive, reaching tens of millions a day. You know, people kind of passively listen to it. Then they try to go find it. InfoWars is down. They ordered it shut down. They told the provider they're not going to pay them, so they turned it off on the first. And then the Democrats that did this, we have the documents, the orders. We filed the Supreme Court against them, went and filed an emergency thing trying to shut this network down owned by Bigley and saying we'd stolen the equipment and that we had done all these things we didn't do with no evidence. And that we ordered InfoWars shut down to sabotage them because the Onion was coming in to take it over. No courts even ordered the Onion to come in and take it over. Remember a year and a half ago, they said with that fake auction in the federal court that they owned it. And people believe that. People still, until this latest thing, thought the Onion owned it. We saw 75% drop in revenue at InfoWarsStore.com that never came back because the Onion claimed they owned it even though we still had it and ran it. But now they've ordered it turned off, not the Onion, but the court. But the court turned out was going to have a hearing last Thursday to give it to them, but that got blocked by the third court of appeals. So this battle is raging right now. So we need your word of mouth that Alex Jones is still on the air. But they run this hoax that we're dead. People say Mark Twain was dead. He said rumors of my death have been greatly exaggerated. So yeah, we've had surges of new audiences and all these great people and all these other talk shows saying what happened to us is wrong. That's great. But core audience and people literally believe this and now think we're off the air. I'll assure you, I'm not some AI avatar. I'm here in Austin, Texas, broadcasting worldwide. All right. I appreciate our guest holding while I did that update, but I'm having to do it every hour. People are starting to find out, so that's good. Keep spreading the word, folks. This is an information war. I'm counting on you. Please take action. 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Got a bunch of other big channels there as well. That's how you do it. That's how we win the information war. Can't do it without you. All right, going to our guest. Colonel Roxanne Towner-Wadkins, distinguished career, spans military service and civilian success, beginning as an aircraft maintenance technician in the U.S. Air Force. She rose to the ranks to hold leadership roles in the Pentagon and U.S. Central Command during critical post-9/11 operations. After retiring, she pursued advanced degrees in strategic studies and construction management and transitioned into real estate investment, focusing on community revitalization. Her journey exemplifies dedication, leadership, and the power of combining military discipline with entrepreneurial vision. At Colonel Towner, T-O-W-N-E-R, Colonel Towner. And I'm really impressed in the interviews I've seen what she talks about, because I've interviewed the people that ran Gladio operations, not all of them, but Steve Pachinik ran the stuff in Italy and things, created a whole grand jury investigation like when he first admitted it 15 years ago on my show. He co-wrote the books with Tom Clancy. But that was her window into this, and then how Al-Qaeda, ISIS, all these groups are run by Western intelligence. It goes back to the British, basically creating Saudi Arabia, using them to attack neighboring areas. So it doesn't mean that radical Islam isn't real and isn't a threat and isn't a danger. The issue is that it's then used to take our rights and our liberties. And we're told that we've got to fight them over there instead of over here, but now we have 15 times the Muslims in the West than we did before 9/11. So something bigger is here. So you can go wherever you want, Colonel. It's great to have you. So much knowledge. You can start with a year and a half ago, they put the leader of Al-Qaeda in charge of Syria. But we got to give our rights up and have TSA grope us. Or you could go back to the beginning and talk about what you learned in the military. But it's so great to have you here. Thank you so much for all you've done.
2: Thank you for having me, actually, Alex. So what I want to start off with is a lot of people understand silo pieces of what the CIA and Western intelligence do, but they don't ever move out to the 30,000 foot look to put them all together in a holistic way. For example, as you mentioned, we know that the CIA during the 1980s was funding the Mujahideen through ISI, the Pakistani intelligence, and that morphs later into ISIS and Al-Qaeda. We also know that the CIA has been involved in multiple assassinations. We also know that they overthrow governments. We also know that they've been involved in drug operations. We know that there's a lot of evidence that the CIA was involved in JFK's assassination. And we also know that through MKUltra that there was a lot of effort put into creating Manchurian candidates, both on the assassination piece of that. But one of the things that fascinated me is looking at how they had set up scholarship programs to bring foreigners into the United States and educate them with the intent of putting many of them back in their countries to be Western-facing heads of state. And I'll give you two recent examples. Most of your audience probably knows that Obama's dad was brought over here on a CIA-sponsored scholarship to Hawaii, and that the man that was behind those fielding of these candidates was a guy by the name of Maboya, who was in Kenya. But he also, many of your audience may not know, is responsible for bringing Mondami's dad over here as well. And he came over on one of those CIA-sponsored scholarships, too. So I'm just going to leave that there for a minute. And that's kind of all of the silo. People look at all of those as they're isolated incidents. But what I found in discovering Operation Gladio is none of that is isolated. And it's all part of an effort to what we all know is their end goal of establishing one world government. So a lot of people don't know how this started. Operation Gladio is critical to understanding this, but Operation Gladio actually started with Operation Sunrise. Operation Sunrise was a meeting in northern Italy by Alan Dulles, who was then part of the OSS, and Lyman Limitsker, who was a two-star general at the time on Eisenhower's staff in Germany. And at that meeting, they met with a Nazi general by the name of Karl Wolf. And he actually was in charge of what Hitler called werewolf units. And they were citizens by day and killers by night. They had set up extensive networks all over Axis territory with caches of weapons. And these weapons were, and the trained people, if the, like, for example, on the Eastern Front, if the Soviets were to push back into Germany, they were to spring up behind them and do operations to attack. These weapons were, and the trained people, if the, like, for example, on the Eastern Front, if the Soviets were to push back into Germany, they were to spring up behind them and do operations to attack. These weapons were, and the trained people, if the, like, for example, on the Eastern Front, if the Soviets were to push back into Germany, they were to spring up behind them and do operations to attack a group, which most people don't talk about, which is also called Right Sector. They traced their roots to the Germany. They were to spring up behind them and do operations to attack a group, which most people don't talk about.

0: This is commonplace.
1: Corporate advertising dollars come with strings that limit program content. So without your help, these programs cannot continue on satellite, internet, or our several affiliates. If you are admonished or nurtured by the Bible and ministry programs, we ask you to give. If some voice a cause that you are passionate about, we ask you to give. If you believe in any of these, we ask you to support them as you would a missionary on a continuum.
2: Being the quote-unquote whistleblower, they're working on their own.
3: Well, that's right. Just to illustrate that briefly, Crossfire Hurricane and then all the stuff that came out of it, I told Trump this back at the time, Obama in the Defense Authorization Act of 2017 put billions in to countering Foreign Disinformation Propaganda Act that established a stay-behind network for the State Department and CIA of propagandists and saboteurs. So not military commandos, but people to sabotage Trump agenda. Now he's figured out some of that, and for a while was getting him out, but it seems like we're now losing the war, and he's bringing in a lot of them back in, more neocons, not really Obama Hillary operatives, but Obama set up a stay behind network, to basically sabotage Trump.
2: 100%.
3: Please continue,
2: yeah,
3: Colonel.
2: That's a great illustration of how this works, because most people just assume that they're the field units that are out there that fall in on these caches of weapons. Wasn't it interesting that we found out that the Institute of Peace, when it got raided, had a cache of weapons in it?
3: Of course. And cash.
2: Yeah. So they in order for this network to work, they have to be embedded at every level. They have to be in the state national, the state police. They have to be in local police departments. And of course, this has all been documented. We found out that during the 1980s, the CIA, and even in the 60s, the CIA was instrumental in the Los Angeles Police Department. That's all been documented. They have particular units inside of the DHS now. The DEA and,
3: they have units in the FBI. Then the FBI sets up InfraGuard in the 80s and 90s to then, as another subgroup, basically hire corporate leaders, industry leaders, people in charge of power plants, you name it. So they've got operatives everywhere.
2: They have operatives everywhere at every echelon, and in the corporations too. We can't forget that. So one of their favorite places to stash, hide CIA agents is in their global security. Every international company has a global security office. And that's where we find the woman that was the Secret Service chief. Where did she go when she left Secret Service? She went to PepsiCo's global security office to hang out there until Biden came back in. And those so you have to understand that I get asked a lot, well, who's behind all of this? Well, the only people since the post-World War II that's benefited from this network is the oligarchs. I call them the international syndicate. And anytime their resources in a foreign country was in jeopardy, for example, Iran in 1953 when the Anglo-Iranian oil company was being nationalized because they refused to renegotiate the contract.
3: They launched Operation Ajax against Mohammad Mossadegh.
2: Well, the one before that was actually done by MI6, mm-hmm. and they failed. And Mossadegh kicked them out of the country. So they had to pick up the phone and call Standard Oil and Alan Dulles and say, hey, we need some help because we don't have anybody on the inside anymore.
3: And so they sent in Kermit Roosevelt. And then you've got the United Fruit operation, all of it.
2: Yes. And he, of course, is Teddy Roosevelt's grandson. And when they went in, who benefited from that? Well, British Oil only got the 50% that Mossadegh was offering them because 34% of the proceeds in the aftermath of Ajax went to Standard Oil. And, of course, Sullivan and Cromwell, John Foster Dulles and Alan Dulles' former law firm, was a representative of Standard Oil. And so the same thing in Guatemala the following year, United Fruit. When that president, democratically elected, was saying, hey, you're only using 20% of your farmland. We want to use the other because it was all acquired through corrupt land deals. And we'll pay you for it, but we don't want it just to stay unused. And they said no. So they just pick up the phone. And, of course, Sullivan and Cromwell used to represent United Fruit as well. And they went in and overthrew the government. And United Fruit got to keep all of their farmland because there was a military dictator installed afterwards. And so you just see this thing repeated over and over again. The same thing happened in Chile. It happened in Brazil for Nelson Rockefeller. And so this entire operation, and you see, to my surprise, when I first started this, you see the same people over and over again. You see the same people that was in Korea, in Vietnam. You see the same people in Vietnam, in Latin America, during Nicaragua in the 1980s, and involved in. And every one of these follows a particular pattern. There's drugs around. There's narcotics around. And so we have the whole Southeast Asia theater where we're in Vietnam. We know it's all about the heroin. We're in Afghanistan. We know it's all about the heroin. And then we're in Latin America where we know it's all about the cocaine. So, again, all of these are connected. They're not isolated incidences. There's a effort to fund these covert operations that they're doing in the overthrowing of governments with covert funding. And that's why it's very important that the CIA be able to have this narco network around. It's also why it's very important for them to have continuous warfare. Because if you go back to the Korean War, where did the excess weapons after the Korean War went? They all got bought up by CIA front companies. Where did the excess weapons go from Vietnam? Same thing. Then you had them create banks like BCCI and Nugent Hand in Australia. And they're the ones that create the bill of sales. They're the ones that create all of the documentation to transport all of these weapons around and sell them on the black market. And it also provides them the opportunity to money launder.
3: And the reason this is so important is it's the same model with Fast and Furious, millions of guns shipped to Mexico to go to yes. Al-Qaeda and ISIS. It's the same story, collapse in Afghanistan, $80 billion of weapons and stuff. A whole bunch of it then is shipped in to take down Assad. Same story over and over again.
2: Same story over and over again. And that's why I want people to understand the background of this with these caches of weapons and how this entire network. And then you have all of these trained assassins. And when you read the literature, be very careful because they're all very specific about talking about the Stay Behind units were anti-communist.
3: And stay there, Colonel, stay there. You are so articulate and so smart on this. And I really presented, so I want to go through the history and then why this is important now, what we're facing. Folks, this is so important. Share the live feeds now. I have been very blessed and honored in 32 years on air and 28 years of InfoWars to have seen the whole world change. When I first got started, almost nobody knew about the globalists. People were literally in the dark. Look how far we've come. We are exposing them. Jeffrey Epstein, the pedophile rings, the poison COVID shots, the open borders, the global wars, the 5G, all of it is coming out. Humanity is rallying. This is the fourth turning. This is the great awakening. It is the answer to their great reset. I am so proud of humanity, and I'm so thankful to all the viewers and listeners who over the years have supported us by prayer, word of mouth, and financial support at TheAlexJonesStore.com. So InfoWars has been shut down, but we've launched the Alex Jones Network. We plan to crank this sucker up. We got new studios, they're even bigger, being built. And we want to go 19 hours a day live by the end of 2026 from 5 a.m. until midnight. So if I build it, will you come? Yes, I know you will. So now more than ever, go to TheAlexJonesStore.com and get incredible supplements. Our methylene blue is the best. Our methylene red is proprietary. Our bovine colostrum, the widest selection of Patriot Apparel, incredible collectible knives, and so much more. 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InfoWars is a proven winner. They have a URL. They have an old studio. That means nothing. You are the InfoWar. 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You are the reincarnation of Paul Revere. You are unstoppable. The globalists are in deep crap. 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And I want to be clear. I don't own the AlexJonesStore.com. Bigly, that owns the Alex Jones Network, does. We've got a major deal with Rumble to push our information. It's already top on Rumble, but to supercharge it. The most important coordinate in this fight is rumble.com/Alex Jones Live. rumble.com/Alex Jones Live. We are already at the top of Rumble. We're going to go even further partnering with them. This is the Coordinates of Liberty. 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

0: Now, it's very important for all the listeners and viewers to understand something. I've read dozens of books on Gladio alone, had people that were involved in it on, that ran operations in, like, in Italy on it and other places. And these techniques are being used to control us. Like, when you see the Southern Poverty Law Center, told you 30 years ago, they run all the major white supremacist groups and fund them to do violence, you name it. They got $1 billion we know of in the Bahamas. They got German intelligence heavily involved because when we're doing illegal stuff, we'll have a foreign intelligence agency do it for us so there's no oversight. That's basically a Gladio type operation for destabilization. The ADL, same deal. But what's incredible is after 9/11, I would have all these experts on them, former embassy head exposing John Brennan, ordering him to let the hijackers, the decoys of the U.S., was it Springman? I mean, I've interviewed hundreds and hundreds of these people. I've interviewed the guy hired by the CIA and the FBI to cook the bomb for the first World Trade Center. Then they cooked a real bomb, so he taped them saying, let the bombing go forward. Then he played it for the press. The only reason he wasn't set up and killed. Ahmad Salam. It goes on and on. I mean, I've done hundreds and hundreds of interviews. I've interviewed the former head of the FBI crime lab who said they were framing almost everybody. The point is, this is massive corruption, but it's all compartmentalized. And this is how the deep state operates. This is what they're doing now. But the good news is they go, okay, it's true. The global head of Al-Qaeda, we made him the head of Syria. Okay, it's...
1: No one's like Netanyahu. Freaking out.
0: The magician, to stand
1: the Egyptian magicians do the same thing. So this is what's amazing.
0: But it's the same thing over and over and over again. And so much of it's on record, like tens of thousands of Al-Qaeda, all CIA-trained leadership, flown out in the weeks after 9/11 to Pakistan, and then we just went in and blew up a bunch of Taliban and people. And then, called it a war, and then started a fight with them so we could have a 20-something year war to make money for the CIA and opium production. They had 1% of opium production. Taliban had banned opium production. Now 80% of world production within 2 years was that country again, shipping it here, Russia, China, everywhere. And you wonder why China hits us with fentanyl, as payback. I mean, this is sick, and it goes on and on and on and on. And our guest is so smart, Colonel Roxanne Towner Watkins. You can find her at Colonel Towner, T-O-W-N-E-R, on X. And you've got so many places to go here with this. Please continue where we left off.
2: So we were talking about the money laundering, and that's an important part of this. Initially, Operation Gladio, in order to transfer out all of the German caches of weapons in, that was amassed during World War II, the OSS created a thing called Detachment A. And Detachment A's activities was not even declassified until 2014, from 1940s, like 44, 45 is when these operations were going on. Declassified in 2014. What a lot of special forces guys don't know is that's the beginning of special forces, and that's where you get the term ODA, Operational Detachment Alpha. It came from Detachment A. It was also the basis for the 1980s TV series, The A-Team, because that was their nickname. And so as these operations unfold, the initial funding line for this was the Rockefeller Foundation, as documented by Paul Williams in his book called Operation Gladio, as well as the Marshall Plan. Most people don't know the Marshall Plan had a covert line of funding in it, and that's what was used to replace all of these German weapons in these caches. And it was the A-Team that went in, and there's videos on their website. They actually show these tents, and the tents are several tents in an area surrounded by Constantine wire, and they're digging up the old caches of weapons because at Operation Sunrise, that was part of the deal. Here's the list. General Wolf gave Alan Dulles a list. You ratline all of these guys out, provide them safe passage, and we will give you all of the diagrams on where these caches of weapons are and any of the Soviet documentation that we collected on our eastward push. But Post-World War II, Marshall plans going away, so we need another funding. And that's where we're going to get into the narcotics with Chiang Kai-shek over in China and the OSS/CIA protection of him, moving him initially to Burma. And he's a Chinese warlord who lost their civil war to Mao. And then they put him on a Chinese island called Formosa and just changed the name of it to Taiwan. And he sets up operations there. He immediately implements martial law, and they lived under martial law for the next 30 to 40 years. And he basically is running the entire opium. And you have Paul Helliwell, William Pauley, and all of these other people that are providing him a Navy, an Air Force. And, of course, that's where we secretly stashed the U-2s. When we were flying the U-2s back in the 1950s. And that's not a coincidence. And

0: so you have all of these operations going on over there so they can generate funds. Well, now we need a bank, and we don't have BCCI yet. It doesn't come around till the 70s or Nugent Hand. So we use the Vatican Bank. Of course, you had the Rome embassy there, and all of these people were involved because in 1948, the CIA basically interfered. That was their first official mission, was interfering in the Italian elections in 1948. And there's a lot documented about that. John Cooney's 1984 biography of Cardinal Spellman. And so also, Chris Simpson wrote a book called Blowback, and he talks about one of the Monsignors, Bersarini, in Milan, serving as the go-between between all Nazis, Ralph Wolf and Albert Kesselring and Alan Dulles. And that was cited in Simon Wiesenthal's book as well. And so, again, all of this is documented. And so I want to hit real hard on this election interference.
1: Well, I want you to, because that's a model for the rest of the world after that. Now we know the CIA, not just China, through Taiwan into Venezuela with these fraudulent election machines. But it goes back to the CIA. But just two little points to add with what you just talked about. You might can look up. Then a few years later, they move the U-2 spy planes to Japan, and the young Lee Harvey Oswald is stationed there, but doesn't have to do any work because people said he had special clearance. It was like the officers treated him like the boss. Then he does a fake defection to the Soviet Union, but then is allowed to move back to Texas, and then lives with famous expat white Russians, anti-communist, high-level CIA. There's a little microcosm. You got Chiang Kai-shek working with the Vatican Bank. Well, if you go back to the Rudders and back to the Portuguese and the Spanish having the only maps getting into China 200 years before anybody else could, keeping it locked out, they were the ones that began the opium trade into China and later used that to control and break up China, later leading to the Boxer Rebellion. So it's the same story over and over again.

0: And the representative that was representing the Nobel family from Sweden or Denmark, wherever they're from, his dad, George de Morgenschild Sr., was the guy that Alan Dulles was dealing with. So he has known George de Morgenschild the entire time. And that was just mind-blowing to me when I found out that.
1: And you got Lee Harvey Oswald married to his daughter living with him.
0: Well, and to your point about Lee Harvey Oswald, he was also in Russia when we lost the U2 over Russia.
1: Incredible.
0: That's in a declassified U2 document from the CIA. So let's talk about this myth that Venezuela interferes in our elections. There's a book called Stolen Elections that was just recently rushed out with a ton of spelling errors and all kinds of other things. That the primary source, one of the primary sources, is a CIA agent. And in the book, they blame Venezuela pretty much for everything. What he doesn't tell you is there's really nothing Venezuelan about Smartmatic. Smartmatic was created by expats in the Miami area that left Venezuela right about the time Chavez came into office. Now, they are representative of the same people that left Cuba after Castro took over. They are the landed, wealthy elite that can't survive under someone that is not controlled by the CIA or Western influences. So they all basically leave the country. And those three expats that were in Miami that set up the company in Miami used equipment that they bought from Italy that the company had basically been in charge of casino and ATM productions. So they're basically using technology, which everybody that's ever been in a casino knows that that equipment is controlled. So they're basically using equipment that have back doors to it. And that doesn't require any Venezuela presence at all. So anyway, I think that's just another one of those myths to deflect the real culprits behind who's interfering in our elections.
1: No, I know you know your stuff. You know even more than I do in many ways. It's good to talk to somebody so informed. That's why it's so frustrating to understand that since 1947, as you said, it's all modeled after OSS, British intelligence. We had the whole Anglophile, Atlantic manipulation where we kind of, even Eisenhower talked about it as a bad thing, but Churchill wrote his three-volume History of the English-Speaking Peoples, the third volume. He talks about us basically merging in the special relationship. So as the British Empire kind of faded, it just merged with us, and all of its evil proclivities are now here. And so when you look at all this modern propaganda, manipulation, white supremacy groups, radical black groups, all this is being funded by the very same interests. And many times it's the grandchildren and great-grandchildren of the people that set all this up post-World War II that are still in control today.
0: Yes, that's very well put. And you find the hereditary links everywhere. So as this comes into its own, some of the highlights of stuff that I have found, for example, since we were talking about the Vatican, the attempted assassination of John Paul II. If you go back and look at who actually got arrested and convicted for that, those two guys were Turkish Grey Wolf Operation Gladio operatives. It was a clear signal to John Paul II. He had been using, so we've already established their money laundering for this entire operation. He was using portions of the money that the Vatican was raking off the top of the money laundering to fund efforts in Poland with Solidarity in order to try to get them separated. And he was having back channel communications with the Soviet Union. And you're not allowed to do that because any reasonable negotiations with the Soviet Union would denigrate their being the big bad bullies that we're going to use in order to justify everything that we do. Because what you find out is every regime change up until the 1990s was because there's some communist presence, right?
1: So they needed the boogeyman. And what you're saying is very, almost no one knows this. But George Herbert Walker Bush, it was later admitted to and partially classified, when the Soviet Union fell in 1991, he freaked out. There was a total panic. And that's well-known people that do the research that it was a

0: audio operation to frame the Russians that actually shot John Paul II, because exactly what you said, he was actually trying to take down the Soviet Union. And at the end of the day, it's not Ronald Reagan, who overall I think was a good guy, but wasn't really in control. It was Bush Sr. But it's John Paul II that really is credited with that.
1: So John Paul II was in active negotiations to get Poland outside of the Soviet Union, and that was his warning shot, because the guy was almost point-blank range. These are trained assassins. They don't miss. That was a wound, and it was his warning to stop funding this backdoor channel and giving money to the to Poland, and he did stop. And so I would recommend, I'm of a different mind now since I've done this research about Ronald Reagan. We're in the middle of a book called Safe for Democracy, The Secret Wars of the CIA by John Prados. Ronald Reagan was very actively involved in a lot of this stuff.
0: Well, we know he was an FBI informant when he was anti-communist, and I agree he knew a lot of it, and they tried to protect him by not involving him in everything. But I also know that Nancy, not just public people that knew her privately, thought that the Bushes were involved shooting him, and the fact that they wanted to get rid of him at many levels. We know he didn't like Bush, who ran against him in 79-80, but he was forced to put him on the ticket.
1: Correct. As many presidents are. Same thing happened with Eisenhower and Nixon. If you go back and reread history from legitimate sources, not the stuff they put in schools. So anyway, we're talking about all of this stuff. If you go back to Italy and you look at the Piazza bombings in the 1970s, they were blowing up train stations and banks. And you ask, well, why would they be doing that to their own citizens? Well, let me point you to the 1962 Operation Northwood, where the same guy that I just mentioned
0: is
1: sitting
0: beside
1: Alan Dulles. Huh?
0: Limnitzer.
1: Lyman Limnitzer, the guy at the table at Operation Sunrise that set this entire thing up, wrote Operation Northwood. Operation Northwood talks about using Cuban exiles from Miami, who are all trained by the CIA, to launch domestic operations in the United States to kill Americans, bomb buildings, fly drone aircraft into buildings. That sounds familiar. Blow up ships in the harbor, dressed up as Castro's army in order to justify a land invasion into Cuba. And who do we find in Cuba? Oh, the guys that got kicked out were the same players. United Fruit, William Pauley, the guy that gave the Air Force to Chiang Kai-shek. All of the same players show up in Cuba from an oligarch standpoint. And so they had, and of course the mafia, they have to get Cuba back. They were using Cuba as a heroin staging point from Sicily into the United States. So they really wanted it back in the worst way. So Lyman Limnitzer writes Operation Northwood. Well, it gets better, because Lyman Limnitzer, after having written Operation Northwood and briefing it to JFK, JFK goes, what the hell? We're not doing that shit. We're not killing Americans. So he had all just had the Bay of Pigs fiasco, and the generals all hate him. And so he doesn't see firing him, like making him retire, as a palatable thing without a full on revolt. So he decides to move him. And where did he move him? He moved him to NATO commander, the same NATO running Operation Gladio. So Lyman Limnitzer, as a four-star general, is now in charge of the worldwide Operation Gladio program. And during this time that he's the commander, the headquarters is still in Paris. And Charles de Gaulle had over 30 attempts on his life during his presidency from his own OAS Gladio unit, over 30. And I don't know if you're aware, but during JFK's trip to Paris, France, there was a plan, and depending on who you talk to, there's two different people that comes up in the research, that was approached by the CIA to assassinate JFK in Paris and pass it off as someone who was a bad shot, and it was just another attempt on Charles de Gaulle's life. That's a real thing.
0: I've been told that by insiders. I don't know if you can do a little bit more time in the next hour. If not, you can come back for part two. This is riveting. I just want to add one little factoid. At the end of Limitzer's career at NATO, guess who his attaché was, who later became the Secretary of Defense twice, and, of course, was the architect of 9/11 and the chief neocon? Donald Rumsfeld.
1: Yes.
0: And who brings in... Who brings in a young guy from Montana to be his aide, Dick Cheney?
1: Yes.
0: So now you see how, it's all very incestuous.
1: It all goes back to this. And that's why it's so, and that's why no one in America, except for maybe yourself, knows anything about Operation Gladio, because it's all been withheld from us. Because as soon as you understand it, everything downstream makes sense.
0: Well, I don't know why Steve Pachinik, who ran a lot of these operations, you know, came on my show for 25 years. He hadn't come on the last few years because he got mad at me. But we looked him up. I mean, he's in news articles about Gladio. What he said about Gladio, actually got a grand jury after him, probably 8-9 years ago. But he's the one who said it on the show. But he was just putting that out as just in points of that. Hey, I ran false flags, so I can tell you 9/11 is a false flag. He was pissed off, and he listed all the names of people you're talking about. And, you know, he's on record guys that ran these operations.
1: Yeah, well, let me just share with you. I graduated, as you mentioned at the beginning of the show, from Air War College. So last year I went back to Air War College because my specialty there was Southeast Asia. And I felt like I knew a lot until I started reading about Gladio. And so I was kind of upset by the fact that I spent a year there, got a master's degree, and had never heard about Operation Gladio. So I went back. It's one of the largest, if not the largest, library in the Air Force.
0: Hold on. Stay there. Can you stay a little bit more in the next hour?
1: Sure.
0: Great, because we got to go to break, because I want to just do 20 more minutes so we can talk about, I know the history is key to know history, or you're doing to repeat it, but I want to get your take on currently what's happening and your military background, your research background, your business background, what you think is coming next and what we can do. Because this is what we're up against. Because let me tell you, it got declassified partially. The CIA and DOJ ran all the operations against me, the lawsuits, all of it, funded it all. And then it was being investigated by Ed Martin, and then the current AG killed that investigation. That's public information. ABC News 6 months ago. So believe me, I know about it because I've experienced it myself. And if I told you some of the stories, I mean, like, it's so insane. You could write 10 books just on this. It's been like a James Bond movie with these people. And they try to be a good cop. They try to be a bad cop. But yeah, let's come back. Do 20 more minutes. You've got to come back. We also do a commercial-free podcast sometimes. Is the best place to go Colonel Towner, T-O-W-N-E-R on X?
1: Yes.
0: Any other websites or places we find you?
1: So I am on Rumble. I do a 4 o'clock show every day, Monday through Friday. I do it both in spaces on X, but I also do it on my Rumble channel. Obviously, I have a crew of people all over the world that has helped me with this research, and we all kind of congregate on the spaces. So we have bankers and lawyers and all kinds of other people that have personal experience with this that they've come on the show.
0: And I should have mentioned you have a show. Because that's how I've become a fan of it. Absolutely. We'll stay with us. We'll come right back next hour. Now, listen, folks. We're going to break in about a minute. I need your support. Okay? They shut down InfoWars over 29 years. Been on the air 32 total. Audience, a lot of people tuning in, but a lot of people don't even know where to find the show. I need your help to tell everybody you know, an email list, and online, and post. Alex Jones is on air right now breaking big bombshell stuff. So everybody's looking. It's crazy. 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That family calling. Oh, you're off the air now? No, we're not, folks. 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They just hold back. It's a sister site because we kept it separate from InfoWars. That was the site that went to just build the fledgling Alex Jones network. And so they always hold back 10% of inventory, where it's coins or knives or collectible, you know, limited edition T-shirts or Faraday bags. They hold it back. So there's only a few hundred left of the five different designs, limited edition, laser engraved, World War II, but updated modern, skull crusher, brass knuckles, 10-inch, double-edged, stainless steel, razor sharp. Your last chance to get those at an incredibly low price, only $79. These knives are like $100-something bucks in stores.

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1: Shout out.

0: Here it comes. Out of the dark of the deep range and into the light of the deep strange. Come at the hour, come at the caravan to midnight, DEFCON 1, live from space. This is John B. Wells speaking. Good evening, ladies and gentlemen. Here we are on the 6th de Mayo. I don't observe Cinco de Mayo. I observe 6th de Mayo. Why? Because Herr Norbert Heuser will join us tonight. We will discuss electromagnetic radiation. It is everywhere. It is in everything. But how it will affect us personally. You know, maybe. Well, this is Caravan to Midnight. And I mentioned I'm your host, John B. Wells. It's good to have you with us tonight. Well, it is. It's very good. Whenever you happen to be listening from across the interconnected, monitored, electrified world we find ourselves living in, well, welcome aboard. Each time, every time, wherever you are. You know, there was a time when silence actually existed. A time when a man could walk outside at night, stand under the stars, hear the wind blowing through the trees, hear insects in the distance, hear his own thoughts clearly, and feel connected to the natural rhythms Father God built into creation itself. But tonight, I'd like for you to think about something. Out beyond the noise of the cities, far from traffic screens and the constant movement of modern life, you would think you could still find a quiet place in this world. But even out there, you're swimming in signals. Signals are everywhere. Wi-Fi, Bluetooth, cell towers, satellites, smart grids, data centers, wireless devices. Machine-to-machine communication systems operating nonstop around the clock, while invisible frequencies move continuously through our homes, schools, hospitals, vehicles, workplaces, and directly through the atmosphere that surrounds us. And almost nobody stops long enough to ask, what happens to us when we're surrounded by this stuff all day, every day? Our world isn't wired the way it was when we were kids. Today, everything runs on signals, frequencies, wireless systems, satellites and towers, transmission layers surrounding us every hour of every day. And while governments and corporations celebrate faster connectivity, smarter cities, artificial intelligence infrastructure, autonomous systems, total digital integration, people like you and me can feel that something is off. Because sleep feels different, attention span feels slightly fractured, people feel exhausted, foggy, overstimulated. Like the nervous system never fully powers down anymore. Human beings were never designed to live inside this kind of nonstop artificial saturation 24 hours a day. And whether people fully understand the source of it or not, something about the modern environment is clearly affecting the human nervous system. Because the human body runs on electrical signals, the nervous system, brain, heart, our cells, individually and collectively, communicating with each other every second with incredible precision, exactly the way Almighty God, praise Him in the name of Jesus, designed them. So what happens when the human body is surrounded by nonstop artificial frequencies day and night? And what about the natural world around us? What about the bees? What about bird migration, the rhythms and cycles built into creation itself? Because while all of that is happening, more towers keep going up, 5G keeps expanding, 6G is already being deployed, and massive AI data centers are coming online all over the planet. While humanity becomes more dependent on wireless systems with every passing year, then there's another layer to this conversation, a spiritual one. This modern electromagnetic environment is also affecting our pineal gland, our ability to rest, think clearly, pray, and stay connected to God in a world where distraction has become nonstop and true stillness is almost impossible to find. Our guest tonight has spent decades researching electromagnetic radiation, environmental toxicity, biological stress, and what he believes are the hidden consequences of living inside a permanently electrified world. Norbert Heuser joins us tonight to explore the expanding wireless grid surrounding modern civilization. the effects on the human body and the natural world, and what practical steps people really can take if they want to reduce exposure in their homes and in their daily lives. And tonight also marks the 20th anniversary of Protect Pro Technology, and Norbert has a special thank you gift for caravanners listening tonight that we'll tell you about during the broadcast. So grab those adjustable headbands, ladies and gentlemen. Tonight we step into the invisible realm surrounding our modern civilization. Green lights all across at the tower, runway clear, strap in, blast off imminent. This is Caravan to Midnight. 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It got the Nobel Prize in 1996, holds the record for the longest longevity results on mammals in history. 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
4: This is L. Todd Wood. I'm the founder of CDM or CDM.press. I'm coming to you this morning from Beirut, Lebanon. So good morning, Beirut. But I wanted to talk about what's going on in the Persian Gulf, which is nearby. It seems that a deal may be close. President Trump has put out that he is temporarily suspending the Operation Freedom, which was the escort of ships through the Gulf. The blockade still remains, but it looks like there is progress. But of course, it has looked like there was progress before and nothing happened. But we're going to stay on this story. Please go to cdm.press. Put us in your daily scan. We're global news without the globalist spin. 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
0: Oh, it's got a nice little groove to it. It means we're fitting to get down. We really are. Well, good grief. Here it comes. Another angst bomb. That would be hantavirus. Yeah. Well, let's be specific here. Ortho hantavirus is a genus of viruses that includes all hantaviruses that cause disease in humans, but are not spread by humans. Ortho hantaviruses, hereafter referred to as hantaviruses, are naturally found primarily in rodents. So avoid Democrats. Just kidding, just kidding. Some of them are lovely people. I have yet to meet one, but it could happen. Let's keep an open mind. Now, hantaviruses are found on almost every continent. The virus is named after the Hantan River in South Korea, where more than 3,000 troops fell seriously ill after becoming infected with it during the 1950-1953 Korean War. Now, what is the Andes strain of hantavirus? Hantaviruses, which are named after that river. So how dangerous is the cruise ship outbreak? Because people are making memes. Yeah, I understand you're scared, but keep your stuff together. You know, you got to do that. Got to keep your stuff together or nothing will be resolved. And you'll lose your stuff. Okay? Now, this comes to us from BBC. BBC Africa, in fact. Updated a couple days ago. It says 44 minutes ago, but that's simply not true. Three people confirmed to have the virus and five suspected cases have been linked to the ship. The MV Hondius. Confirmed cases are a Dutch woman who passed away, a British passenger in intensive care in South Africa, and a Swiss passenger who's being treated in a Zurich hospital. A British man, 56, a Dutch crew member, 41, and a German national, 65, who are among the suspected cases, have been medically evacuated from the ship to the Netherlands for treatment, officials have said. None have tested positive for hantavirus, but two have shown symptoms. Two other British passengers are isolating at home after potential exposure to the virus. They left the ship, which was traveling from Argentina across the Atlantic to Cape Verde earlier in its journey and have not shown symptoms, the UK's health security agency said. So very quickly here, what is the Hondius strain of hantavirus? There are more than 20 different viral species, according to the World Health Organization. Almost all of them linked to infection by rodents, typically rats and mice, through dried urine and droppings. Now, I heard that it was from the people were catching it on occasion in New Mexico primarily, and it came from the urine of deer mice. So there you go. It stirs up, you stir up a little dust, some of it gets in your nose, and voila. But one strain known as the Hondius virus is thought to be spread by human-to-human transmission, although very rarely. It's been confirmed in two passengers, the British man in hospital in Johannesburg and the Dutch woman who passed away, according to South Africa's health minister. The Hondius virus is mostly found in Argentina and Chile. In late 2018, there was an Argentinian outbreak that was traced back to people who had attended a party. A single person with the virus is thought to have unwittingly spread the virus to 34 confirmed cases with 11 deaths. So how does this change what happens next? The WHO has been working on the assumption that the virus could be spreading through very close contact from person to person on the ship and through contact with rodents. Now the Hondius virus is confirmed, it becomes even more important for passengers and crew on board to observe the sort of social distancing we got used to in the COVID pandemic. Passengers are currently confined to their quarters to limit exposure, so that'll help. With the exception, of course, of the ventilation system. Experts say that measures such as isolating infected patients, regular hand washing, tracing and monitoring close contacts, and applying infection control measures will all be critical in stopping the spread of the disease. Well, this should be obvious. I'm pretty sure it's obvious to you. It's still not clear how the outbreak started. A Dutch couple who have died had traveled to South America before boarding the ship at the beginning of April. It is possible one or both of them came into contact with the virus during their travels. So the long and the short of it, ladies and gentlemen, is they just don't know what the source is at this moment. But we must all keep our heads and pray for them. Seriously, I mean that. Not going to hurt anything. Not a thing. And then I can't resist running this past you from the Connecticut Sentinel, established 1802 ACDM site. Creative Destruction Media, CDM.press, you know, Todd, L. Todd Wood. Ready? A queer task force to encourage more MOOB nursing in Connecticut. Yes, by Leslie Wolfgang, Family Institute of Connecticut. On Friday night, May 1st, the Connecticut House of Representatives voted in part to spend state resources to form a task force to study why, quote, bisexual, transgender, queer, intersex, asexual, or allied persons, end quote, struggle with fertility. But since there is little confusion among adults about the why, what will really be studied is a way to make Connecticut taxpayers pay for more fertility treatments for people who are otherwise fertile but don't engage in procreative sex. You can see how your legislators, including many Republicans, voted below. See who your legislators are here. There's a link in the stories there at jellyfish.news. Sickening. Sickness. Total. The good news is that this amendment was a substitute for a worse bill to provide minors with a stockpile of puberty blockers and cross-sex hormones. This original bill was dangerous, and FIC Action and several Connecticut parents of trans-identified youth lobbied against this bill, and it is a victory that the original underlying bill has likely been defeated. But get this. The House also voted to raise insurance premiums so single men can have access to newborns. Yes, this HB 5482 vote comes on the heels of another disappointing vote last week to raise insurance premiums on families to subsidize treatments that procure babies for single men, some of whom try to nurse their newborns with their man boobs, their moobs, grown with synthetic hormones. I personally think all these people should be paraded naked out into the street and whipped all over with socks full of wet horse manure. It won't really hurt them, but it will be possibly a humiliating experience for them, although I suspect many of them will actually like it and demand access to horse manure, and it will have to be wet. Maybe it's rare, but the stakes are very high for a surrogate newborn. Connecticut is a hot spot for surrogacy. Our state should never ask families to subsidize single men accessing newborns. This bill has moved on to the Senate, and we have an action alert asking state senators to oppose HB 5374. FIC testified against this bill. Many legislators voted in favor of this bill, and you can see their votes below. See who your legislators are here, and that's another little link you can click. Will these bad bills end up in budget bill? These bills may yet pass the Senate or be stuffed into a budget bill called RATS. Legislative leadership has regularly slid gender and other bad bills into the budget during the last nights of the legislative session. While this tactic is used, proper debate is still, well, it can't be heard, and legislators try to deflect the reasons for their vote in an election year. You'll remember that's how Senate leadership, including Senator Bob Duff, were able to ram through last year's library bill. We need you as a presence against this wholly undemocratic subversion of our revered legislative process, and hold your legislators accountable. All right? Now, I mean, is this sickening or what? We want to provide access to men to have infants suckle their man boobs. Just when you think it can't get any more nauseating, it does. I think we should move on that public wet horse manure and a sock whipping. That form of punishment, it could be very effective, and it won't harm a hair on their heads. Won't put a mark on them. Well, at least nothing that can't be washed off. But can you imagine little brown stripes all over the deserving? Oh, yeah. And they're forced to wear those brown stripes for a 48-hour period in public at all times. Does that mean? You're insensitive, you people with man boobs. Maybe a little. Get a gym membership. You don't really even need one. Just do some exercise. And you, why are you having yourself injected so that you can have simulated female breasts? What's wrong with you? You know, there's a lot wrong in the world, but we're, you and I, ladies and gentlemen, we're tackling these problems as they rear their ugly heads. Now, it's very difficult to speak correct English all the time because so much of our speech is comprised of slang, or things which are inferred rather than actually describing anything. Have you noticed the onslaught of the term real time? Everything's in real time. We're watching the collapse of this, that, or the other in real time. Yes, the collapse of the British Empire in real time. The collapse of democracy in real time. Well, this constitutes your psychological defense bulletin for this evening. Real time and the cult of immediacy. Now track with me on this. I think you'll enjoy it. You know, maybe. The phrase real time began as a legitimate technical term and evolved into a cultural ritual phrase loaded with psychological implications. Real time started as a precise technical term and then escaped into marketing, news chatter, corporate jargon, and social media narration until it became almost metaphysical, as though people are reassuring themselves that reality is still happening. Originally, real time had a clean meaning in engineering and computing. A system responds immediately or nearly immediately as events occur. Examples include air traffic control systems or missile guidance, live audio processing, stock trading platforms, broadcast delay systems, stuff like that. In those cases, real time distinguished processing now versus processing later in batches. Okay? But then the phrase migrated out.
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0: 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Nessus Hemp is the world's first biological and living CBDA full-spectrum hemp extract. 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All of its compounds maintained, proven to be up to 1,000 times stronger than any other CBD product on the market, and the first brand to receive the tested safe seal from the ACS FDA.
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0: 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It's true. If you want something to go away, quit buying it, quit feeding it. The flip side to that coin is if you want something to grow, nourish it. People are getting tired of feeding the big tech monster because what they get in return is shadow banning, overt banning, or suspension on social media. Big tech and its derivatives also try to financially soft kill. This is when someone wants to buy something, but they are prevented from doing it because their payment repeatedly fails. And of course, when the gateways do work, we pay for this convenience with fees. So, don't feed the monster. If you want or have ever wanted to join Caravan to Midnight by card or any other payment service and found you could not process your membership, just send a check to 214. Include a legibly written email, a phone number in case we need to reach you, and as soon as we see that info, your membership is activated, and you help turn the monster against itself.
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0: Okay, the clock's getting a little crazy with us tonight. Robbed me of about a minute and a half a while ago. So while we're making contact with Herr Norbert Heuser, I just want to pick this up because this really got on my wick today. Just a little bit. It's annoying. So I mentioned examples of the original real-time meaning. It was a clean meaning in engineering and computing. A system responds immediately or nearly immediately as events occur. And I gave you the examples, air traffic control systems, missile guidance, live audio processing, broadcast delay systems, stock trading platforms, stuff like that. In those cases, real-time distinguished processing now versus processing later in batches. But then the phrase migrated outward. Now people say, we're monitoring this in real time. Or you're watching history unfold in real time. And of course, there's real-time analytics. Real-time engagement, real-time updates. Most of the time, it means nothing more than while it's happening, which is redundant. Experience itself is already real-time. So the phrase became psychologically valuable because modern systems introduced mediation and editing, buffering, algorithmic filtering, and simulation. So people began craving immediacy. Real-time became shorthand for live, authentic, direct, unedited, not manipulated yet. This is the emotional payload hiding inside the phrase. So when a network says, we're bringing you events in real time, what they're really implying is you are connected directly to reality itself. That's a much larger claim, and often false, because modern real-time feeds are still curated, framed, delayed, selected, compressed, censored, and algorithmically prioritized. So, the phrase becomes almost ceremonial, a reassurance that you are not disconnected from the event stream of existence. The more artificial and mediated society becomes, the more people fetishize immediacy. Live streams, live reactions, instant commentary, instant outrage, emotional synchronization. The culture becomes addicted to simultaneity. Not wisdom, not reflection, not understanding, just synchronized nervous system dissipation. Ironically, genuine understanding usually requires the opposite. Delay, contemplation, little distance, some perspective, filtering noise from signal. A man watching something in real time may understand it far less than the historian reading about it 20 years later. So here's the psychological defense principle. Immediacy is not the same thing as truth. Here endeth the bulletin. Real time. Drop it, will you? And drop van der Leyen, too. It's van der Leyen. Now, joining us tonight is Herr Norbert Heuser, founder of Improve Your Life and creator of Protect Pro Technology. For more than four decades, Norbert has researched the relationship between electromagnetic radiation, human biology, sleep, cognition, and environmental health. After living and working throughout Taiwan, mainland China, and Hong Kong, he became focused on how expanding wireless infrastructure, including Wi-Fi, 4G, 5G, and emerging systems may be affecting the nervous system, cellular communication, pollinators such as bees, and humanity's connection to natural biological rhythms. Tonight, we'll examine the hidden infrastructure surrounding modern life and the biological, environmental, and spiritual questions that come with it. And before we begin, happy 20th birthday to Protect Pro. Norbert is celebrating two decades in business and has a special thank you gift for listeners tonight, so do stay with us to hear more during the broadcast. His website is emrprotection.co. emrprotection.co. Without further ado, here's the man, Norbert Heuser. Norbert, welcome back to Caravan to Midnight. Good to have you on tonight. You're on.
1: Very, very, very interested in your monologue when you started, and I was listening to it. Thank you for that.
0: The delay's hitting you, too. Yeah, it hit me a while ago. It's just crazy. I think you picked up the time that I lost. Anyway, Yeah, you know, these things, these words and these phrases get used and used and used. It seems like everybody's using them. And frankly, when it comes right down to it, it's like, oh, it's just fashion. It's like, well, language is not fashion. Language is supposed to be precise. So knock it off, will you? Anyway.
1: Yeah.
0: I think I just violated my own rule. All right, so before we even get into health concerns, Norbert, let's start with the landscape itself. How completely surrounded has modern civilization become by wireless infrastructure, and do most people really understand how saturated our environment now is with electromagnetic signals?
1: Unfortunately not. To answer the last part of the question, unfortunately not. But I give an analogy. We are not surrounded by all that. If you go out in the woods and there's an ant hive and you sit your butt in the ant hive, you are not surrounded by ants. You are in the middle of ants. We are not surrounded by all this. We are in the middle of it, and we are the center of it. Because the whole thing makes only sense when you look at who is it addressed to. If we wouldn't be relevant, if we wouldn't be the target, we wouldn't know about it. We wouldn't be using it. We wouldn't be forced into using it. We are forced and manipulated to use it, whether we like it or not, whether we ask for it or not. So they sugarcoated it. If you want people, let's take an example of the microwave oven. The microwave oven is highly bad for our food, our nutrition, and we should never, ever use it. But they had to make it easy for people and sell them the point, look, isn't that fantastic? You heat up your coffee in 10 seconds and your dinner in 1 minute. And you had to make it attractive to people for them to say, oh, that's great, I want that, without thinking about it and without technical background and knowledge what happens to my food. So we were trapped. We're not surrounded by it. We are sitting in the middle of it. We are the target, and we are the guinea pig, and we are the object to carry it all out. And when people talk about electromagnetic radiation, they talk, of course, mainly about Wi-Fi and about cell phones, mobile phones, if people at all know that these are related to Wi-Fi. But nowadays, you have gadgets. Every Bluetooth gadget is a temptation, is a trap. Every Bluetooth gadget or gadget which works with Bluetooth is related, working only on electromagnetic radiation. For example, you have headsets, wireless headsets. You have earpads. You have smartwatches. You have smart meters at the house. You have baby monitors. You have gaming consoles. All these products are working only with electromagnetic radiation. So it's not only your phone or the Wi-Fi connection. And I hear people all the time saying, oh, I don't have a problem with that because I switch off my phone at nighttime. So what? If you switch your phone up at nighttime, what about the 18 hours during the day you're using it? And what about if you switch it off, what about your Wi-Fi? Your Wi-Fi in the house is still penetrating your rooms. Oh, I switch off the Wi-Fi in my house. I said, okay, good. So what about the Wi-Fi of your neighbors? I don't have a problem with the Wi-Fi of the neighbors. Yes, you do. You're not aware of it. Just switch off your Wi-Fi, open up your computer, look at the

0: Wi-Fi situation. Last time we spoke about cell phones. Now, Wi-Fi with 5G, they have to have every 300 feet a tower, which you can easily detect. They're huge. But every 300 feet, a small transmitter. The transmitter, you'll never notice. They are hidden in lampposts, in street lights, everywhere. They're everywhere. You don't notice them. That you don't notice them does not mean they're not there and they're not penetrating your place. So if you switch off your own Wi-Fi, if you switch off your phone, if you switch off the Wi-Fi of the neighbors, you're still penetrated with Wi-Fi signals coming from the towers and transmitters 24/7. It all works accumulative. You cannot smell it, you cannot feel it, you cannot hear it. So are we surrounded by it? Yes, but we're sitting in the middle of that field all the time, 24/7. And that's the problem. That's the problem.
1: Yeah. So we're not surrounded by it, we're immersed in it. I get it. Okay. Well, we carry phones against our bodies, sleep beside Wi-Fi routers. Let me ask you something, Norbert. I got this groovy little pair of wireless headphones. It uses voice-to-skull technology.
0: Yeah.
1: All right? And here's the thing. When something is loading, I can feel, I mean, they're great. They sound great. Got a great range on them and everything, which also tells me they're stronger than maybe we need. But anyway, 20 feet, not a problem. 25 feet, not a problem. But when the phone performs a certain function, like a progress bar is going across, I can feel just a mild little tingling on the top of my left ear. It's always my left ear. The cuff of the ear at the very top, I can feel a little tingling there. What do you reckon that's all about? I'm just asking. This is not on the menu, folks. This is a random question.
0: No, that's fine. That's fine. You're asking me random questions. I want to get challenged, or I want to fail, or I want to make a mistake, or I want to not know it. That's all cool. That's a good thing in a live show. No, but the point is that this product you have can only work with electromagnetic radiation.
1: Right.
0: Okay. So, like these ear pads all the kids have nowadays, they're all wireless, you know, and they work with their mobile phones and tablets and so on. Every product, like these generations of gadgets, wireless, Bluetooth operated, every product has electromagnetic radiation. So whether as soon as you have a product, I made tests with mobile phones. I proved that on my website, you can see that with the video. I proved that if your cell phone is not further away than 7 feet from you, it harms you. So we made tests with my boys in front of the camera. Nobody has a cell phone on them. And somebody walks up with a cell phone, and we'll test them. And as soon as this person with a cell phone reaches about 6 to 7 feet, your body is affected, whether you have a cell phone or not. So you have, depending on the product, a distribution which is not only on your ear and in your hands. It is from further away. So this is important, you have to understand. So you're sitting in the car, you're sitting in a bus, on a train, and somebody sits 6, 7, 8 feet away from you. Depending on the gadgets this person is using, you will be affected, whether you know it or not. The problem is we cannot smell, feel, or taste it. And then in your case, you have some sensations. These sensations don't have many people. Many people don't have any sensations. The fact that you have sensations is good. It may bother you, but it shows that you're very alive and very sensible, which is good. But it gives you a warning, the writing on the wall. Don't use it. Don't use it.
1: Yeah, I kind of miss the old two-wire twisted pair days with a cassette tape answering machine. I'll get the message when I get home, you know, or to the office,
0: yeah.
1: Whatever.
0: Yeah, yeah.
1: Those days are gone.
0: You're bringing up the point, we live in a world where it's important that things are sexy, are entertaining, are fluffy, are fun, and all these expressions come with a price, and the price is health.

0: That's all. The more sexy it is, the more stronger the signal, the faster the signal, the faster the download. Everything faster, easier, smoother, less work comes with a price. The price is typically always your health. Why does every third person nowadays dies of cancer? Why? To my personal opinion, the main reason is electromagnetic radiation, not the only reason. The main reason. I mean, we're all too acidic. We have all too much microplastics in our body. We have all too much heavy metals in our body. We all have that, or poor food, and so on. Sure. But the main reason for this higher number, every third person dies of cancer, is, to my opinion, electromagnetic radiation. And most of us are not sick. We are poisoned. A person, to my definition, who has Parkinson or Alzheimer's, is not sick in the common sense, ill. The person is poisoned. We are poisoned with all these materials the human body has no defense for. We live against nature. We live against nature, and we think we can override nature. No, we cannot. Long-term, impossible. But we don't want to see that, and we don't want to compromise our comfort zone. We want to have it sexy, fluffy, rock and roll, comfort zone. Don't bother me. Don't make my life complicated. And, of course, the fast food is easier to eat and faster and makes it much less work than preparing your own food. So we want to have it practical. And for practical, we pay a price.
1: Yes, I suppose so. You know, I was... Before you came on, I was looking at a couple of things. One study, this is from Medium.com, says one study has shown that exposure to Wi-Fi electromagnetic radiation may affect cognition. It found that radio frequency radiation affected the activity of neurons and the inflammatory response in male rats. It's unfortunate, but that's what it says.
0: Well, we just made a test... which I send you a document. You may have the document around you on your computer. I sent it to Brandy yesterday, today. In December 2025 and January, the Beza Institute tested our product's cell mobile phone protection. And besides showing that within 5 minutes, your body is spoiled, the organs, the functions by your cell phone, and by putting our protective product on your cell phone, in 5 minutes, we turn it around again to healthy, within 5 minutes. All right. And then they did a second test, which I didn't ask them for. Nowadays, since COVID, I can see this clearly, since COVID, the majority of the population has a problem with the clumsy red blood cells. For people who don't know, red blood cells have the major function to transport oxygen throughout your body. This is the basics of life, oxygen transportation. And when these red blood cells are working well, they are free. They're like a round ball which can bind a lot of oxygen. For most of us, this doesn't exist anymore. In dark field microscopy, you see the red blood cells, and nowadays, for most people, they're clumped. And I send you guys a photo before and after. They're clumped and they cannot transport enough volume of oxygen anymore. And there's some people call that money rolls. The red blood cells are like money rolls. And this happens now. Beza Institute tested a person under the influence of cell phone, and the person had these red blood cells all clumped, which was not a surprise to anybody, because this is the typical situation, because everybody is bombarded with cell phones and Wi-Fi. And then they went and took our product, cell protection, and put it on the cell phone, and 5 minutes later, they tested that person again. And all the red blood cells, which were clumped 5 minutes before, were all now in an ideal situation, red blood cells should be like. But people don't have this anymore. So they proved what I explained for the last 8 years on stage and in seminars, that electromagnetic radiation and especially since we have 5G, 5G attacks the pineal gland. And the pineal gland is not only responsible for producing melatonin, everybody knows that, even a bad doctor knows that, but the pineal gland is the center of your emotions and your mental stability, and has lots of functions and in your body and hormones distribution in your body. And I observe, that's my personal observation, my personal opinion, since COVID, since the shutdown, people became more nuts than ever before. Just ridiculous.
2: Already
0: just insane.
2: Tails back to
0: just unreasonable. And the very last before the shutdown, which was February, March 2020, I gave the seminar in Zurich, Switzerland. And I said from the pulpit, guys, be aware. There are vaccinations coming up. And these vaccinations have the target to reduce the world population and to control the individual person. And people just not booed at me, but they, you know, they said, come on, how do you, you know, you are now the man of wisdom. I said, no, I'm not smart. All I did was I listened to my good friend Bill Gates. Bill Gates said publicly at that time, and before, we need to vaccinate the population, we need to reduce it. And he said in the vaccination is a digital tattoo, which means once the vaccination is in your body, we can communicate with your body, with the functions of your body.
1: That doesn't sound good at all. Well, we're coming up on top of the hour break. So, there's obviously an annihilation protocol in place. I mean, how can anybody deny at least the distinct possibility that such a thing exists and that that program is running now? So, like I say, we're on our own. Second hour coming up. Stand by. This is Caravan to Midnight.

0: Information you may scarcely believe you're hearing after this brief intermission.
1: It's true. If you want something to go away, quit buying it, quit feeding it. The flip side to that coin is if you want something to grow, nourish it. 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Big tech and its derivatives also try to financially soft kill. 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So, don't feed the monster. 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

0: Yes, hot flash. Ted Turner has died at age 87. Maverick mogul and CNN founder, pioneer of cable news. I would just amend that slightly to pioneer of fake news. Donated $1 billion to the United Nations. Married the little communist Jane Fonda. And I can allege, which is to declare without proof, I'm pretty sure he's the one who created the Georgia Guidestones. So I would say founder, pioneer of cable news, no, founder and pioneer of fake news, starting with that bogus. Remember the two clowns standing there in the foliage? And an air raid alert goes off. This is during right after 9/11, whatever that was, Iraqi freedom, was that it? And one of the idiots is putting his mask on, the other one is not, and you can see the green screen shifting behind them. They were not out in the sticks. Certainly not with plants that have fronds on them like that. They probably pulled in all the potted plants, artificial and otherwise, from the nearby offices and created a set. And it was just like, really? And it all rolled downhill from CNN. And whoever said that it was all right to put TV screens in every airport terminal back in those days and for at least 10 years after the advent of CNN, well into the 90s. Who gave permission for every television screen in a terminal, and there were lots of them, to all be on CNN? See what I mean? Yes, maybe. Okay, let's carry on here with Norbert Heuser. I'm sorry, I am ever the skeptic. Anytime anything looks too good, a little bit too shiny, a little too flashy, a little bit too chest-pounding, red light. Anyway, so where shall we go now, Norbert? You've argued many times that the human body is not just biological, but electrical by design, and of course that's true.
1: Yeah.
0: Everything runs on it, brain, heart, everything. So just take us where you want to go, anything you want to say.
1: Sure. Well, I wish the audience to understand the basic bottom line, most important truth. You have a natural electromagnetic field in your body, a natural, since you were born, since mankind. And this electromagnetic field is measured in microwatt per square meter. As you measure the speed of a car in miles, your weight in pounds, you measure the electromagnetic field in microwatt per square meter. Now, you have in your body now, as we speak, 80 watts per square meter, 80. Remember, 80. That's the number you have, and you should not have more than 120. 120 is the benchmark of becoming unhealthy. So, if you keep that in mind, just around the number 100, easier to remember. Now, when you make a cell phone call, you have easy 1,000 and more. According to German building biologist Mr. Maes, with whom I was in contact years ago, Mr. Maes said clearly in his literature and tests as a building biologist, the leading one in Germany, maybe the leading one in the world, he said, not more than 1,000. More than 1,000 is cancerous. Don't ever. Now, when we make a cell phone call, we have easy 1,000 or 2,000. If we drive an electric car, we have easy 6,000 and more. So he said it years before the electric car ever came. At the early stage, when we had only 2G and 3G, he said, don't, not more than 120. All right. If you got that message, you have a natural, balanced body. And if you feed this body well and treat it well, as well mentally, spiritually well, you cannot become sick. Okay? To be healthy is no accident. To be sick is no accident. We always believe, oh, sick, it comes from somewhere, and I'm not responsible for it. No, you are. Okay. So now comes the point. If you confront your body with Wi-Fi and cell phones, the power of the frequencies, power of these products, completely overrule and overrun your natural balance you have in your body. The consequence is distortion. The consequence is disease, illness, which can manifest in many different ways. And this isn't proved, meanwhile. It's proved. It's, I'm not making this up. I'm not so clever that I could make this up. And when you go on my website and emrprotection.co, there is a point, BESA, B-E-S-A. And under BESA, you can read hundreds and thousands of pages where this is documented. I mean, it's documented. All you have to do is go to my website, emrprotection.co, go onto BESA test, B-E-S-A, and go to cell phone protection or the Enterprise products, ST950, the house protection. And you see, like the ST950 cell protection, 114 pages of tests and graphics, how the body is misfunctioning under the influence of a cell phone. It's there. I don't make it up. I don't have to make it up. It's proven. Not by CNN, I know that. But it's there. And you have very credible sources of information. Not only me, we talked about it in the last show, let me repeat, which is on my website as well. You have people who are just, I have a button that video hub, and you see testimonials, you see presentations, speeches from people like Barry Trower, Professor Dr. Ola Johansson. These guys are capacities. I'm a midget. I'm nothing. But these guys know everything, and they present it, and they speak about it. These are retired people and partially whistleblowers. And we spoke last time on Jerry Flynn, who was on your show. He wrote a book, The Danger of 5G. Listen to these guys. They have all the credits in the world to be absolutely sources of credible information. So you have to understand there's only one way out of this, to my humble opinion. I worked for this way for 20 years. I've seen a lot, not all, but I've seen a lot. You have to protect yourself. The government doesn't do it for you. The big industry doesn't do it for you. There are some small guys out there like me and a few others, a handful, not more, who took it up as a challenge. What can we do to save mankind? We're talking about mankind here. 6G is around the corner. 6G is partially already in use. And it will be publicly coming very soon. And when it's publicly been coming, announced, it has already been non-publicly on the road for testing for a long time. And 6G, I say this with brutal, direct, my honesty, my way of honesty, 6G is the end of the society as we know it, because they need 6G to control the society, to control the individual. It's not about nice phone calls and faster images. It's about to control the individual and the society to the utmost, down to your heartbeat and how you move and how you think, and the registration, whether you are a conformist or not. There are basically 7-8 areas of life where they need 5G, 6G to control us. They need 5G and now 6G to control your communication. You already know that. Your communication is completely recorded, registered, and controlled, and analyzed. And they see who is conformist or not, depending on what they say and how they say it. The second area where they need to control us is our consumer behavior, our consumer attitudes, what we buy, where, and when. Complete analysis. Complete analysis. Don't dream you will live in a free world. Nonsense. The third area they control us is money. How and where you spend your money. And we know that's going to be changed to digital currency, because this is more controllable, and with 5G, 6G, they need these technologies because it's such a huge volume of information and data that they need faster, more universal, strong technology. The next area that control is number four area is credit cards. It's already going on. And with a push of a button, they will be able to stop your credit card. You can't use it anymore. Not that you're over your limit. If they just decide they don't want you to use the credit card, they want to stop you, they will do it with the push of a button. And you can complain, say, look, I have still, you know, my limits not reached, not topped. They don't care. Electric cars, number five. To control electric cars, you need 5G and 6G. You need it. And the electric car is not a question of comfort. It's a question of control. If you drive your electric car and they want you not to go to the city, not to leave the country, they will switch off your electric car. Well, if you go to a gas station to get some coffee, you come back to your car is locked. You can't get back into your car. You think I'm dreaming? You think I'm an idiot? Okay, I give you that. That's fine. I don't care. I'm just telling you what's going to happen. And if you already know it, great. And if you don't know it yet, just think for a second, what happens if nobody's right? You will see it. Hopefully we're still alive at this point and well and healthy. So that's the electric car. And if you don't pay your monthly lease for the car, you're sleeping at nighttime, the electric car, they can drive off from your driveway and bring it back to their place and lock it up because he didn't pay your lease. They need 5G, 6G to control your identity. To control your identity, when I travel a lot, I've been to 39 countries. I'm all the time going through customs and airplanes and airports, and I usually did my check with my thumbprint. That's long time history. That's old fashioned. That's over. They do the iris. They look at my eyes, and within a split second, they know it's me. And face recognition and all these wonderful control mechanics are in place. They are in place. China, big time. It's coming everywhere. So they need 5G, 6G to control your identity. And they need it for your passport ID. You have a digital passport nowadays, a digital driver's license, and if they don't want you to travel to take an airplane, they will block your ID, your passport, your driver's license. In a split second, they can block it, and you can go nowhere. You're not a conformist? Sorry, can't do it. Got to stay home, can't travel. They need, as the last stage, they need the 5G, 6G to organize, control your personal medical information from the moment you were born till the moment you die, and which hospital and which treatments and which medications did you take, and so on and so forth. So you're completely transparent, and that's the end game. They want to control the population to the maximum, and you are a listener to Caravan to Midnight. You're a free thinker. We don't like that. We limit your freedom with every step. You think these are nice ideas, a passport, digital, just hold it in the camera, and that's it? Yeah, that's fancy, that's sexy, that's fluffy. It's comfortable. It comes with a price, and the price is dependency. To the end of the day, they want this independency. They want us not to say what we say, to do what we do. They want to control it. And that has been my mission for many years, to fight through this. And, of course, the mission of Caravan to Midnight, to inform you guys out there what's going on in the world behind the curtain, not what's on the front page of a newspaper. Does it make sense to you, John?
0: Oh, it certainly does. In fact, I saw a video the other day. This woman was horrified because she had some sort of a modern car. I missed the part of the video where she said what kind of car it was, and I just moved on past it because the information did not surprise me at all. But a car would not start. It was either that or she couldn't make it accelerate. That's what it was. She couldn't make it accelerate, and the system told her it could not see her eyes.
1: Here you have it. Here you have it. So everybody is listening out there and thinks it will go away. You're dreaming. Everybody who's listening and says, it won't become that bad, you know, they won't do that. You're dreaming. When we were locked down and COVID in 2020, February, March, some hundred, some thousand workers were not locked down. They ran through the fields in this country and other countries, and they set up 5G towers. While we were locked down, it was dangerous to leave your house. They sent these boys out there. I met a man who was associated with one of these workers who told him the stories. And they sent them out there. They had to rush to put the 5G towers on because their plan is with the 5G technology to enter your body, to communicate with your body. You don't need to be wired to be communicated. It goes wireless. It goes wireless. You don't see the connection to your body. You don't see it. But you're connected. No wires, no booby traps, just wirelessly. Wi-Fi goes wireless. You can't see it. So you have to defend yourself. You have to protect yourself. And that's, in my definition, the only way to survive in a pretty good shape.
0: Let me ask you this. Has any of your research even suggested that there is an addictive quality to this electromagnetic radiation, because people cannot stand being without their devices? Now, I'm not going to say everybody's that way, but everybody who has had a device on them and they kind of get used to it, it seems to be more than a habit. It seems to be an actual addiction. Now, if you don't agree with this, please straighten me out. You're saying
1: No. I agree with you. The addictions are much more, the people are much more unaware of addiction than you may think. Okay, if somebody's an alcoholic and he falls over the floor, okay, we know he's addicted to alcohol. And if somebody shoots up in his arms some cocaine, whatever, we all know he's addicted. These are upfront, obvious addictions. But the subtle addictions are much stronger and much more widespread. And you have to give bait to people to consume what you want them to consume. You may know that I wrote a book about the addiction of caffeine. I called the book Every Coffee Drinker is a Drug Addict. In my definition, the two widest spread drugs in the world is sugar and caffeine.
0: Yeah.
1: The most widespread drugs, and they're legal, and that makes them so dangerous. So in the book, I explain why caffeine is dangerous and what does it do to your health. I give you one example, and you may never heard that. Just the magnitude. A study in South Australian University with 17,000 participants, 17,000 participants, proved that intense consumption of caffeine-coffee reduces the gray brain matter. I explain it in the book, and I give references. I have QR codes in my books, throughout my book, where you can then go to the original source of my information, okay? So this is a typical example. I predict that 95, 98% of people who drink regularly coffee or caffeine have an addiction. And how can you prove that? Very easy. Tomorrow, as I explain in the book, you stop to consume caffeine for 1, 2, 3 days. And I predict that 95-98% of all people who try will have strong withdrawal symptoms and go back to the caffeine in 2-3 days. I myself never drank coffee in my life. Never, ever.
0: Really?
1: So when the COVID was hitting, I couldn't go give seminars. I put myself into the shoes of a coffee addicted person. I became a coffee addict to find out how is it and how is it to stop. And I wrote about this in my book. So what I'm trying to say is addictions have to be attached to work well with enjoyment. You have to make people feel great. And serotonin then makes you feel great. And that is what's happening when using the cell phone. So that people feel great about it. So you don't need to punish them, you don't need to threaten them, you don't need to force them. They do it voluntarily because it's exciting. Yes, it's a complete addiction.
0: Can you estimate what the radius, the range of just a modern cell phone that runs on 5G, and let's say it's connected to a 5G, there's not even a Wi-Fi router in the house. It's just all over the place. Wherever 5G is available, it'll find that signal.
1: Yeah.
0: So how far away from a phone do you have to be away from the actual physical phone to not be affected by the radiation? That's my short question.
1: 7 feet.
0: 7 feet.
1: Yeah. Okay. Website again, emrprotection.co. You can see a video. It's under the product, there's a button, product demo. I have video where I demonstrate how a cell phone affects you when you come closer than 7 feet to a body.
0: Understood. Well, hang on just a second. We'll get through our bottom of the hour break and then come right on back. Remember, folks, we're on our own. We really are. And the smarter we get about these various things we've become accustomed to, well, potentially the safer off we'll be. This is Caravan to Midnight. More to come. Stand by, please.
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3: 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You've heard this before. Government spies are everywhere, in your house and in your hair, and especially in your email, starting with widely used free email accounts. AI snooping around, looking for potential advertising targets, information and pictures that could put you or your family at risk. Never underestimate the predictability of the criminal mind. Where there's a will, there's a hack. This is why we partnered with Starkmail, the world's most advanced encrypted email solution, to create Caravan Mail. All you have to do is go to caravanmail.com and secure your personal email address. A POW once said, "Naked people do not resist." When your personal information is compromised, people, banking information, etc., you may not feel the breeze, but you are providing the full Mahdi without encryption. Something to grow, nourish it. People are getting tired of feeding the big tech monster, because what they get in return is shadow banning, overt banning, or suspension on social media. Big tech and its derivatives also try to financially soft kill. This is when someone wants to buy something, but they're prevented from doing it because their payment repeatedly fails. And of course, when the gateways do work, we pay for this convenience with fees. So, don't feed the monster. If you want or have ever wanted to join Caravan to Midnight by card or any other payment service and found you could not process your membership, just send a check or money order to CTM, P.O. 141288, Dallas, Texas 75214. Include a legibly written email, a phone number in case we need to reach you, and as soon as we see that info, your membership is activated, and you help turn the monster against itself.

0: we are in the future. Ow. You don't want to do that very much. It does make for an interesting sound effect, but it's a little bit juvenile. However, I've used it to good effect. As we visit here for the remainder of the program, constituting the greater part of the coming half hour with Norbert Boyser. Norbert, let me ask you something. Would you mind going back to that thing, what Bill Gates said and this vaccine thing and all of that? Because I don't want to leave people who have taken the vaccine. The one that Bill Gates was convinced if we do a really good job with new vaccines and women's health, we can probably knock the population down 10 or 15%. Just even though you don't know, can you extrapolate as to what... I mean, people are seeing MAC addresses. This does not look staged or phony to me. There was a guy in Mexico. He didn't speak a word of English. He's just sitting there with his laptop, and somebody comes walking up from about 50 feet away, and sure enough, a MAC address pops up on his computer. And it was coming from the person who had had the vaccine. I mean, let's go science fiction here. What's next? What's the worst case scenario?
1: Okay. With every person who received the vaccine, in the vaccines were particles which can be contacted through Wi-Fi and programs, which go that far that you can say, and everyone who was vaccinated, his personal information was listed, name, address, date of birth, and what have you. And in quantum physics, you can contact every person. I'm showing this when I give live seminars, and on somewhere on the website I have a video where I contact people in telepathy, and I transfer energy in telepathy to people in the room so that other people in the room can see that's real. As I can contact a person, all I need to contact a person is, in quantum physics, the person's name or image or a piece of his hair, a drop of his blood, everything which identifies the person. So if you give me the name and address of your mother, and I never met her, and I don't know where she lives, I can contact her. And if you give me on top of that a photo of her, a photo, name, and address, I can contact your mother in quantum physics. And quantum physics is the subatomic level, the smallest level we know nowadays. Maybe we will find out more and smaller ones. So once they gather the information of this person who were vaccinated, they can write a program and say the program, give me from the vaccination all people within vaccinated the last 6 months which are older than 60 years. And the computer spits them out. Give me all black people we vaccinated in the state of Texas. Whatever. You give the parameters which they collected information, and the computer spits out all these people. And then they can write a program and say, okay, I want these people to develop cancer. I want these people to have a heart attack. They were not stupid. They not shoot you with bullets. Bullets are too expensive and create too much blood in the street, and you have to clean the blood and to give explanations and justifications. But if you die in 5 years after the vaccination from a sudden heart attack, nobody connects the dots, nobody blames you, nobody takes you to court. End of the discussion. So in quantum physics, you can contact every person on this planet in split seconds. Quantum physics knows no time, as discovered by my countryman Max Planck in the year of 1900. And when he discovered quantum physics, people go crazy. The physicists say he's an idiot, because he said the first time in physics, not everything must be a ray or a wave. It can be both at the same time, which was revolutionary. And he discovered 1900, and it took 18 years before they granted him the Nobel Prize, 18 years, because people did not agree with him. So it's all based on quantum physics. So what I do personally, I do the exact opposite. Now, I'll give you an extreme example which people have a problem to follow. Some of your listeners out there bought products from me a year ago. And these products were programmed. These are all quantum physics computers. Every one of my products is a computer. They were programmed. And you bought a product to cover you from cell phone problems. And I have products which cover your entire house from 5G, 4G, your sleeping room or your body and so on. I have different sizes to cover. Now, let's say you bought a product which covers your entire house from 5G, 4G, 5G. You bought it a year ago. Now, I became aware that 6G is coming, of course. So last year, after you bought that product, I decided to upgrade my product, this particular product, wherever this product is in the world, in Africa, in Germany, in Texas, I upgraded it to 6G without you knowing, without me asking you for permission, without me asking you for more money, because I give you more service. All the same product which you have to cover your house, that product all around the world from one day to another was upgraded to 6G, only possible in quantum physics. So as the other side contacts you to harm you because they have your information, I have my information about my product. The product sits with you in your house. I contact my product and I upgrade the program to 6G. So everybody out there who bought products from me in the last years, they're all upgraded to 6G and you didn't pay for it. So as I can use it on the positive side to improve conditions on this planet, to protect your health, to protect your life and from your family and from the kids, they do the opposite thing. They use it as a control mechanism to decide what we're going to do with you. And now with 6G coming, it will happen that they can control your thoughts, your body movement, your emotions, whatever they want to control. They decide, they write the program. It sounds to you like complete science fiction. It may sound like to you, I lost it. It's okay. You can blame me. I don't care. I know what's going. I know what's coming. I know how to do it. It's a programming, and it's only possible if you can contact that person. And through the vaccination, they were able to contact you and still can contact you. It's been planned for a long time. And it's my explanation why so many people after COVID became completely insane and unreasonable, the most unreasonable. And it's because of 5G attacking the pineal gland. And it does more than that. These technologies, once it is attacking your body, it doesn't mean to be dramatic that you commit suicide, okay? There are more other harmless things. The oxidative stress and the free radical formation changes in your body. The DNA is damaged. The calcium channel dysregulation is changed. The hormonal and endocrine disruption is happening. Cognitive effects. Neurological effects. We know that the sperm and fertility damage is happening. Mitochondrial dysfunction. The cellular communication is impaired. Sleep disturbances. We never have so many people have sleep disturbances like today. Impossible. It's crazy. Cardiovascular.

harming your body and piercings. So now if you have tattoos, you have them. Okay. Now you got to say, what can I do to reduce or stop the problems because of the tattoos? And the same thing now with 5G and Wi-Fi, electromagnetic radiation. What can I do to stop these technologies influencing me badly, my health, but I can still use them? So people can use the Wi-Fi and the cell phone with my product protection, but the part which harms your body, I was able, due to my inventions and using quantum physics in the right way, you can still use the cell phone, the technical part, but the part which harms your body is nullified, is stopped, has no more impact. So I developed some discs which you put, for example, the biggest one in your house. It covers 150 feet in a radius, 300 feet in diameter, not only in two dimensions, in a sphere. So if you put this disc in the center of your house, it covers 150 feet in radius, as well in a sphere. Second, third floor are covered as well, or the barbecue, the patio outside. They're all covered, which means as soon as these radiations come near 150 feet your disc, they're nullified. They have no more impact. No more. You can use the Wi-Fi signal to run your Wi-Fi station, but the part of the Wi-Fi signal which creates bodily harm is nullified. Now, this sounds too good to be true. This is why I had the product tested by the BISA Institute in Austria. If you go on my website, emrprotection.co, you see the button BISA tests. You can read those tests. 150 pages only for cell phone and all the other products. You can read what every product does. And you see the before-after concept of electromagnetic radiation on the human body, if somebody's protected or not protected. Now, nobody can ignore that. You can ignore my words. That's okay. I don't care. But you cannot ignore the scientific tests. And I will have in 2 days from now, tomorrow most likely, on my website I did something new. Under library, under recommended reading, you will see a 1-2-page pamphlet in which I listed most important scientific studies about the danger of EMR, electromagnetic radiation. You don't need to trust me. Don't really believe me. So I collected quite a bunch of these tests. And you can go to my website, emrprotection.co, go to library, recommended reading, and download these 2 pages with links with the most essential tests and explanations about the danger of electromagnetic radiation. Of course, these are not from CNN or from FDA. What do you expect? But these are from science, scientists which are independent, which are not many of them available around. So this is what I can offer. And what I'm offering right now, I have this month my 20 years of my American company, and because my headquarters is still in Germany, so I have my 20th celebration of my American company, IPC, USA Corp, and 20 years of my ProTech Pro and high energy technology. It took me 20 years to get there, good 20 years, was nice, intense. A lot of work. So what I'm doing is, for all people who order products from our website, I have a 40% discount, which is one-of-a-kind thing. 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The celebration banner and the fireworks, and offer to your listeners, to our listeners.

0: And of course, if you have questions, there is a contact, there's an email, and so on. You can always call in and ask your question. Ask your questions that you are completely convinced to make the right decisions. It doesn't matter which product you buy, as long as the product works. Unfortunately, most products offered out there do not work. Like 98-99% of the products do not work, I can tell you. And if you go again on this website, you see under Video Hub, you see podcast talk shows. And under podcast talk shows, you see a video where we tested 23 products, which we randomly bought at Amazon, which all promise to protect your cell phone from harm. And you see the video, live video shot, in kinesiology tests, which I don't have done. I had a fantastic doctor who did it. And you see on camera how my product was the only one which worked. So there are not many products out there which work, very clearly, very clearly. One or two or three, that's all there is. And it doesn't matter whose you buy, as long as it works. And I offered the other day something new to my listeners. If you have a product you bought and you think it may not work, it may be not correct, I offer to you to mail me your product and I'll test it in front of the camera and I'll send the product back to you and I'll send you the video, the test video, which shows you it works or it does not work. Go on my website, you have the address, send it in, name and address, phone number, don't forget, email, and I'll test it, I'll send it back, and I'll give you a video which shows whether this product you sent me works or does not work. My mission is to share information, and truth makes no sense if you don't share it with people. That's the bottom line of my work.
1: Pretty amazing. It really is. So this is probably ridiculous, but you never know. So 6G is in the process of being deployed now. Anybody yes. talking about 7G by chance?
0: I hope no, not. But there's always words running around. People even asked me, they heard that there's 10G coming and so on. I said, forget it. Don't go there. Just don't get there. They're just trying to roll out 6G. And as I said, it's the end of the world as we know it. It's going to be catastrophic. It's going to be catastrophic, unfortunately. And I'm having a problem to say that because I have kids and I have grandkids, the love of my life. And what I'm doing here is not for me. Besides being perhaps born again and reborn again and coming back, I do it for my kids and grandkids. I don't want them to suffer and to be squashed in this stupid world of nonsense and of evil and satanic people. So, no, it's not important, whatever. 6G, they're not rolled out yet. It will take another 1 or 2 years before it's really there everywhere, and then. But it's going to be there. It's going to happen. It's going to happen. And you better make sure. And at the moment, I may pound my own drum here, clearly say, as far as I know, I'm the only person worldwide who offers a protection against 4G, 5G, and 6G. And 6G. Because I don't want my clients to buy a product 5G and comes out tomorrow 6G, and I say, oh, you're out of luck, throw it away, you have to buy a new one from me because now it's 6G. You feel, of course, you know, you wasted your money, right? Though it's not my responsibility, 6G, but I take it as my responsibility that you have to rely on my technology to protect you, and I can see it. So why not give you the 6G which is coming?
1: And once again, it's not the convenience or the speed of the technology. This is actually a control mechanism. Is that yes. the beginning and end of it? That's pretty much it.
0: Yes. Yes. It has nothing to do with making a quick phone call or downloading a video faster. Again, that's the bait I was talking earlier about. Give people a bait when they say, oh, great, great. I love that, right? No. At the end of the day, it's about controlling this planet and controlling who's to live and who's to die. And how painful to die, how quickly to die. They don't care. They don't care whether you die or not. They don't care whether two months old babies die or not. They have no love in their heart. People who are sick in their mind, centenaristic, they don't know what love is. Otherwise, you know, you cannot justify this. But you guys got to be aware, and the listeners of your program belong to the top team in this country or outside this country who have more awareness than the majority of people out there. So you guys out there are more aware. Your listeners now, you belong to the elite of people who can still think and consequently, hopefully, act freely. Because, and again, thinking is not enough. Acting has to come. So I offered you this 40% discount to make it easy on you. Lowest price ever. Celebrate with me. I appreciate your applause. Send me flowers or chocolate. All welcome.
1: Norbert, thank you very much. It was a pleasure speaking with you again. And I know your products work because I use them myself. So thank you very much for being part of our world.
0: Thanks for having me.
1: You're
0: Thanks for
1: welcome.
0: Having me.
1: You're welcome anytime. This concludes another exciting episode of Caravan to Midnight. Remember the website, emrprotection.co. 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We'll have one warmed up and ready to shove in the tube and launch away in about, 22 hours maybe? Something. Oh, well, my math skills fail me at this moment. God bless you, everyone, and good night.

0: It's true. If you want something to go away, quit buying it, quit feeding it. The flip side to that coin is if you want something to grow, nourish it. People are getting tired of feeding the big tech monster because what they get in return is shadow banning, overt banning, or suspension on social media. Big tech and its derivatives also try to financially soft kill. This is when someone wants to buy something, but they're prevented from doing it because their payment repeatedly fails. And of course, when the gateways do work, we pay for this convenience with fees. So, don't feed the monster. 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
1: A lot of hugging. One building after another asked the employees of the building to vacate. And so the streets were absolutely full of people. And again, no panic, a very orderly process. Many people, as many as 6 million people, commute onto the island of Manhattan every day. And of course, instantly the subways were closed, the trains, the ferries off of the island of Manhattan were closed. And so you have this outpouring onto the streets of just millions of people. You have the exits off of the island temporarily disconnected, and as a result, people sought hotel rooms and apartments and homes of those that they knew on the island so that they had a place to go. And so by almost noon New York time, the city had become very quiet again, almost as New York City was on the mute button that you would hold on your television remote control. To the extent that there was no subway trains underneath, and there was no aircraft overhead.
2: That must have been very, very eerie for New York City.
1: It is disturbingly. Even 6 hours later, in the 6 o'clock hour, which is normally reserved for just the heaviest rush hour, you could see photographers from some of the news press in the middle of the lanes of some of the busiest streets, you know, in Times Square and on 6th Avenue, just taking pictures of, if you will, the city 40 or 50 blocks away from what everybody in your audience tonight has seen on television, taking pictures of what will be the only time in Manhattan where nobody was on Avenue of the Americas, not a single car.
2: That's incredible.
1: Yeah, really, for the number of millions of Americans who live here, you're right, it's really a stark contrast to what's normal.
2: I wonder what kind of day New York City will have later today, your time zone, what will happen in New York?
1: Well, they have suggested that schools will be open tomorrow in Manhattan, that the banks will be open, that businesses will be open. In some ways, it almost forces the routine of America to kind of continue.
2: Sure.
1: But even in hushed terms, you can hear people around Manhattan who are not necessarily ready to go back to do business or to, because it's such a superficial, almost callous-like disrespect, for what has gone on literally less than 2 miles away, where we just know that there are potentially thousands of people buried under the rubble of almost 4,000 or 4 million square feet of office space that has just crumbled in front of us today.
2: The president seemed to suggest at the core of his message, perhaps, and that's where they're taking this from, that we can't be defeated by terrorism and will not be defeated by terrorism. Steel and concrete may be, but we are not. And so people from that may be taking the message that they should pick up and continue. Craig, I can't thank you enough for coming on the air. I wanted to get some sense, since you were right there in the middle of it all, what the city was like tonight, and you gave that to me.
1: Mm-hmm. Excellent. Well, good luck, and I'm very fortunate that you're in a place tonight that Americans all over the country can speak. I'm sure that they've listened a whole lot, and I'm sure there's a place for some of the emotion to come across tonight, and this is obviously an excellent forum, and you're just the person to allow people to share.
2: Thank you, Craig.
1: Okay.
2: Good night.
1: Good night.
2: All right, that's Craig Kitchen, president of Premier Radio Networks in New York City. And that's exactly what I'm going to do. As I said at the top of the show, there's no way I can out, nor will I try to out experts, CNN and the others. This is talk radio, and so I'm going to let you all talk. Now, I have one caveat to that. Any of my guests, previous, present, or for that matter, ones that have not been on yet, who would like a word with a national audience, and I'm going to keep it short in every case, are welcome to contact my network office in Medford, Oregon. That would be the way to get on the air, and they'll filter the calls there and relay them to me. And if I think something is appropriate to put on the air, I will do so. My network phone number in Medford, Oregon, is area code 541-664-8829. Once again, area code 541-664-8829. So if you're somebody who has something to contribute in the category of any of the guests that I've had on over the years, or even those I have not, you're welcome to call that number, and they will screen those calls and pick out what they think is important. And perhaps we'll get some of that on the air. But by and large, what I'm going to do the night through is to let all of you say what you want to say. I can't think of any greater nor more important service right now than to do that in these late hours. You have the phone numbers. If you don't, we'll give them out shortly. So in a moment, we will get underway with all of that. Once again, I'm going to assume that my audience is very well aware of what has occurred during the day, so I'm not going to regurgitate all of the facts for you. I will get any new information as it breaks on the air, but I'm not going to sit here and regurgitate all the horrible facts to you. I'm just going to let you speak. I think it's the wise thing to do. As I listened around, I hardly heard any of that going on, so we shall do that. First time caller line, you're on the air. Good morning.
3: Good morning, Art.
2: Where are you?
3: Binghamton, New York.
2: Okay.
3: I'm a little ways away from the city. I'm not sure if you know exactly whereabouts that is.
2: About how far from New York City are you?
3: About 2 hours.
2: Okay.
3: I just wanted to say the mood here, even upstate, is unimaginable.
2: In a tragedy like this, it hits every one of us, and I think that we go through stages of shock, and then maybe anger. For me right now, it's still squarely in the shock category.
3: We have a lot of our National Guard members. The lines for donating blood, it's just phenomenal. It's like a six-hour wait. even here, it's incredible.
2: Well, maybe I'll ask you what I thought I would ask everybody as a general question. It's a simple question, straightforward. How do you think this will change America?
3: I don't know.
2: It'll definitely
3: remember it forever.
2: It has the but more than that, it has the possibility of changing our lives. That the response to this and the sudden knowledge that we are this vulnerable will produce all kinds of things that some will say will threaten freedom.
3: Yeah.
2: And that's worth considering how much of a trade-off you're willing to make, you know, whether you're willing to sacrifice some of your freedom for more security, because that is what it will come down to.
3: I would be willing to sacrifice more of my freedom.
2: You would?
3: Yeah, definitely.
2: In the form of what? More security?
3: More security, definitely.
2: Big brother?
3: More big brother.
2: Yeah. Yeah. I appreciate your call, sir.
3: Yeah.
2: Thank you. And, you know, let me ask all of you that. How do you think this will change America? Because there is indeed going to be a profound change. I would like to remind my international listeners that you can reach us, and the following process will help you get to us. Canada, of course, can use the U.S. 800 numbers. However, if you're outside the U.S.-Canadian areas, you would simply go to my website, artbell.com, and you would go down to, Interact on the left-hand side in the yellow area. Go to Interact. Go to call-in numbers, and when you do, you will see codes for almost every country in the world. You might try dialing with that code, and then, of course, once you've dialed that code, dial our 800 number, which is toll-free from anywhere in the world. It's 800-893-0903. That's 800-893-0903. Toll-free from anywhere in the world. Wildcard Line, you're on the air. Hi.
4: Good morning, Art.
2: Yes, sir. Good morning. Where are you?
4: This is Mike calling from Austin, Texas, listening to you on the Internet this morning.
2: Yes, sir.
4: It's been quite a day, to say the least. But I wanted to approach an angle that, I think your show is the perfect forum for, because I haven't heard anywhere on any of the national media outlets the mere mention, although there's a little buzz on the Internet stirring up about connections with Nostradamus prophecy.
2: Yes.
4: And specifically, the one that Major Ed Dames tried to remote view a while back that was talking about terror from the sky.
2: Yes.
4: And there's a great number of people that are saying that Nostradamus may have been off on the time, as you're probably aware, timelines
2: are the most difficult.
4: Right. So what they said is a lot of people were talking that perhaps this was indicating a nuclear attack on the new city, terror from the sky, and, you know, the man in the blue turban and all of that. But I really think that this is what Nostradamus could have been envisioning, was a terror from the sky that was visited on us today. In the new city, I'm pulling up actually a prophecy, not the one that Major Ed Dames, the one that talked about terror from the sky, but there's one I'll read to you. It says, "In the city of gold there will be a great thunder, two brothers torn apart by chaos. While the fortress endures, the great leader will succumb. The third big war will begin when the city is burning." And there are a lot of people that are speculating that the two brothers torn apart by chaos.
2: Yes, obviously, the Twin Towers, yes.
4: Absolutely.
2: Uh-huh. All right, got it. Thank you. Thank you very much. Also on my website right now, and let me answer the international line and just say hold on a moment. If you'll check my website, one interesting item, this is all under tonight's guest, and I am tonight's guest. There is no specific guest tonight. We canceled our guest. There's an alternate prophecies dot Nostradamus news group. And in that news group, it was the following message. Something is going to happen tomorrow. This is a witness against everyone on this news group. I hate this news group, and everyone on it sucks. Repent. You are all evil liars. Do not be so evil and be holy. You're going to get me killed because of the truth of my mouth. I am not telling you what is going to happen until it does, because an evil and adulterous generation seeks for a sign. Now, that's the message. It was meant, I think, originally to be on the 1st of September, or that somebody thought something was going to happen on the 1st of September. But then he mentioned in 7 days he would be leaving. And, of course, that brings the date to exactly today. So you might take a look at that. It's on my website. That's something that Keith just dug up. And if you go to program, tonight's guest info, and then just once you get there, scroll down. There is a link to that news group and that specific message, and you might look around yourself and see what you think. East of the Rockies, you're on the air. Good morning.
5: Hello?
2: Hello.
5: Hi, this is Teresa.
2: Hi, Teresa. Where are you?
5: From Tennessee.
2: Okay.
5: It was so eerie. I just wanted to say I'm glad that you're on the show tonight.
2: Thank you.
5: I was worried that we wouldn't be able to hear Art Bell. And
2: well, I'm glad you can. And I should note here, no doubt, some large number of affiliates are off into their own continuing coverage of this. So
5: exactly.
2: I'm not sure even how many affiliates we have. Probably quite a number, though.
5: Well, I'm very glad that you're on tonight. It was really strange, the previous caller, about Nostradamus, because I was going to talk about that, but he already covered, you know, what everybody else is thinking.
2: Yes.
5: But my heartfelt thing, my heartfelt thoughts is about the children. You know, the kids, you know, how are they going to see the world now? And
2: I saw a psychiatrist on one of our local Las Vegas channels advising people not to tell the small ones about this
5: right.
2: at all. Better just not tell them about it at all.
5: But see, it's been so over the media and everything, it'd be very hard.
2: If your child is old enough to sit there and look at a bulletin or see CNN, then you're probably going to have to say something. But for the very little ones, they're advising.
5: Well, yeah. I don't have any kids, but I'm just, you know, worried about how they'll feel the day after, you know.
2: It's going to go a lot further than the day after. This is going to be
5: I
2: with
5: know.
2: Us always. All right, thank you very much.
5: Thank you.
2: Take care. That is what we're going to do. We're going to pretty much be in open lines all night long, and we're going to just listen to what you have to say. I'm sure you're well aware of events as they've taken place in New York now. There really are almost no words, and yet you have to find them if you do a radio program. I'm Art Bell.

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1: It is indeed. Good morning. As I told you, I'm not going to try and out-expert the experts and the CNNs of the world. They're doing a very, very good job of that. I thought my job, rather, was to clear the decks, clear the air, and let all of you speak. And that's exactly what I'm going to do. Up with a word for us in a moment, Whitley Strieber, who would like to say something. So that's coming right up. Stay right there. All right. I'm not sure what that was. All right, everybody. I think I'm in shock myself. Since early morning, my wife, Ramona, came in and woke me and said, "You've got to get up right away." That was shortly after 8 o'clock. And since then, until now, that's all I've done is watch CNN. And it absolutely puts you into a state of shock. And that is my current state. I'm assessing myself. I'm kind of in shock. Here from near San Antonio, Texas, is Whitley Strieber. Whitley, old friend, hi.
2: Hey, Art.
1: How you doing?
2: Well, not too well. I would think I'm in shock, too. I sat down at my desk this morning right after I got a phone call, I believe, from my brother telling me that this had happened, that the first plane had hit, and at the time, of course, we thought it was an accident. Over the course of this day, I learned what it really means to run a news-oriented website, which I've been doing for about a year, and we posted, I think, over the course of the day, 40 stories from some of them from the news media, some of them that came in directly to us, and some of them that we picked up here and there. And it was an appalling, awesome, just amazingly emotional experience.
1: Yes.
2: And the calls from New York, from Washington, calls from people who string for our website, people who are just friends. Absolutely amazing. Looking at my message boards and seeing this huge, just vast outpouring of what people are saying, and there was one story that has it just did something for me, and that is the story from the International Space Station.
1: Oh.
2: 240 miles above the Earth, Frank Cuthbertson and two Russian cosmonauts saw, they could actually see the fires from the World Trade Center.
1: I'm sure they could.
2: Cuthbertson said this, "As we went over Maine, we could see New York City and the smoke from the fires. Our prayers and our thoughts go out to all of the people there and everywhere else." Incredible. The vastness of what has happened, that the skyline of the world city has been changed forever.
1: And, you know, I think I'll ask you what I'm going to ask everybody else tonight, a simple question. How do you think this will change America? Because it will change America.
2: Well, you know, in a funny way, it's going to bring us closer together the same way it is in New York. I had calls from friends who were talking, in one case, someone who was actually in a meeting who was within just really literally across the street from the World Trade Center and saw the whole thing unfolding. And he said, "We will prevail.
1: We will prevail.
2: Will make us
1: I have no doubt of it. We will change. This will change us from a security point of view. maybe from what we regard as some of our basic freedoms point of view, there's going to be that challenge, you know, the security aspect against the freedom aspect.
2: You know, when I was growing up, my dad was a sort of a minor politician, but he was a very devoted American. And he used to say, that never to forget this, that it takes courage to be free, and it takes toughness. You got to be tough to be free. And boy, are we learning the truth of those words now.
1: Indeed.
2: Indeed, indeed.
1: Whitley, thank you, my friend.
2: Thank you, Art.
1: Good night. That's Whitley Strieber. We've been friends for a lot of years now. Sure, this is going to change us, but indeed, you bet we'll prevail. Oh, you bet we will. You know, I've been watching the speculation about who they think did it. And they obviously don't know for sure yet who did it. Osama bin Laden, maybe. But no firm ID yet. It's an act of war. An absolute act of war. In all likelihood, more people died today in New York, still my time zone today, than died at Pearl Harbor. Somewhere I have the figures for how many died at Pearl Harbor, and it was over 2,000 soldiers and a far lesser number of civilians. So that'll give you an idea of scale. And everybody, you know, is, of course, comparing this to Pearl Harbor. And I guess that's fair. This just was a far more cowardly act, in my opinion, because this was actually aimed at civilians, whereas at least in Pearl Harbor, they were after military assets, which is what you do in war. That shows you how war has changed. On my international line, you're on the air. Hello there.
3: Hello?
1: Yes, hello. Where are you, please?
3: I'm calling from Sydney in Australia.
1: Sydney, yes, ma'am.
3: Yes, of course, the time difference. I'm working in my office here, and, of course, it's night time over there. And I was just wanted to say it's unbelievable. Absolutely, it's just unbelievable. We can't believe it here.
1: What is the reaction like in Australia?
3: Oh, sadness. Incredible sadness. We can't believe it. I was going to bed last night about 11, and I thought I'd just have a look at the news before I went to bed.
1: Yes.
3: They'd just got the first film footage of the first tower.
1: Yes.
3: And I woke my husband up and said, oh, you won't believe what's happened. A plane has smashed into one of the Twin Towers, and we just thought it was an accident, you know, a terrible accident.
1: That's what apparently everybody thought.
3: And then as we were watching this, all of a sudden, bang, went the other tower. And then we realized, oh, no, this is terrorism. And not long after that, the news about the Pentagon, and then the news about some plane circling the White House, and then we were just watching it, and then suddenly the first tower collapsed, and then the next tower collapsed. It was unbelievable, unbelievable. We're here in Australia, we're in shock that it's happened, and I don't know how the American public are viewing this, but in Australia, the people I've talked to seem to think this is an act of war.
1: It is an act of war, yes, and I think we view it that way. There's a somewhere here I've got a recent, here it is, a Gallup poll. I'll let you know what the American people think right now. It says more than half, 55% in fact, said they thought Tuesday's attacks represent the beginning of a sustained terrorist campaign against the U.S. that will continue for several weeks or more. 3 in 10 disagreed. Almost 9 in 10 said they considered the attacks an act of war. I said 9 in 10. Half were very confident in the president's ability to handle the situation. Another third somewhat confident. 9 in 10 said the attacks were the most tragic events of their lifetime. So there you have a quick read on what Americans think.
3: It's terrible. It's really terrible. And what really shook us here was we've never really had a terrorist attack here in Australia. And we just feel so sorry for those people in the airplane, and just the way it seemed to have been timed to make sure that there was a maximum amount of police and firemen and other emergency personnel that would be there and would be killed in the second. You know, they just seemed to just aim for maximum amount of casualties, and that's the thing that's most shocking here, that someone can just go to work in the morning and that's it.
1: And that's it. Yep.
3: And it's caused, I don't know if you're aware of here, but we've had a lot happening here with the Afghani and Pakistan refugees constantly trying to get into our country. And we actually turned back a boat last week. We refused to let them land. And we turned back another two boats. And they're actually going to Papua New Guinea and Nauru to be processed. But, we weren't really keen on these people coming here in the first place, strictly because we already have a policy of a refugee policy through proper channels.
1: All right, listen, I'm going to have to leave, but I really appreciate your sort of overview of how Australia is taking this. I imagine we'll hear from other Australians during the night. Thank you, ma'am.
3: All right, thank you. Bye-bye.
1: Thank you. Take care. I'm still in shock. I mean, I've been up all day long since very early morning, and I thought, you know, I should get some sleep, and so I went to bed late afternoon, and I tried, and it just it would not come. Sleep would not come. Try as I might, my mind would not quiet. First time caller line, you're on the air. Hello.
4: Good evening, Art.
1: Hi.
4: This is Jay. And I share your shock. I thank your caller from Australia for her sympathies also. I'm calling from Southern Oregon.
1: Yes, sir.
4: In the beautiful Illinois Valley. I did grow up within eyesight of the New York City skyline, right on Route 3, major channel into the Lincoln Tunnel. And I feel like I've been up for days after I leaped out of bed this morning, too.
1: Yeah, that is the feeling. I mean, at this hour, I've sort of realized, self-diagnosed, and I realized I'm in shock. I've been in shock all day, just sitting, my eyes glazed, looking at report after report, each one seeming more impossible. Just impossible.
4: I didn't plan on commenting on this, but the internet sure took a hit today. I didn't have any TV all day. I had to access the internet, and it was very difficult to obtain any news, but I did have NPR tuned in. I just want to make a couple comments, and I do have a dream to relate to you that's related. Well, my dad was in New York City. That was the thrust of my concern this morning, was getting to work and getting on a line where I could try and contact Dad. He works on Wall Street. Finally, he called me about noon. My time here on the West Coast, and he was okay. He made it to
1: good. Now we don't have a lot of time here,
4: hotel, and he was fine, but he was right there. I wanted to mention and answer your question about how this would change the United States, and I'm 32 years old. My generation has not seen. Has not had a hands-on or a direct mental contact with any kind of war or death like this. The things that we see on the news are half a world away to us and detached. And this is
1: right here.
4: I think going to affect the younger people.
5: 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Any phone numbers, websites, or contact information referenced during broadcast may have changed or may no longer be valid.
4: In a deep way, when somebody tells me that
1: I'm going to hold it there for you. I think you're right. I think it will affect the young people in a particularly profound way. And I'm not sure how it will change them. Actually, that's a question I really want to ask all of you tonight. How you think this is going to change America? Again, we're going to prevail. Make no mistake about that. We certainly will. But it will change us in many significant, profound ways that will affect all of our lives. Simple as that. Wildcard line, you're on the air. Hello.
6: Hello, Art.
1: Yes.
6: Hi, this is Philip in Costa Mesa, California.
1: Hello, Philip.
6: How are you doing? That's a really bad question right about now. It's really in shock about the whole everything about this whole day. I was at work all day, and so I heard nothing but audio of the entire events of the day. And when I got home this this afternoon.
1: And saw the pictures.
6: I am in shock. That's as puny as the English language is. It's the only word that comes to mind. It's just terrible. Absolutely terrible. I have to say one thing, though. It almost seems it is absolutely systematic the way the events occurred today. And there's, I feel, a great disservice being done to being said right now in the city of Los Angeles, where they are, for the most part, saying all is calm, all is good, everything's safe. If indeed, as we saw, the occurrences of the day reveal it themselves, for them to come out and say that as a city.
1: Yeah, isn't really the message of this, the real message, nothing is safe?
6: Absolutely.
1: Right?
6: Absolutely. And I feel there's a great disservice being done, and I'm just speaking for the city.
1: They're probably trying to keep the city of Los Angeles calm, and so I understand that. They're saying you are immediately safe. I guess they're probably not saying in the larger way everything is safe, because that's ludicrous.
6: Right, absolutely. Absolutely. And I think it can be truly misconstrued or misunderstood by the general populace.
1: It's a good point.
6: Yeah, but I think, again, I almost completely expect new attacks tomorrow. It just is something. I have to share something with you similar to the caller before. I went through a very, very deep anxiety the latter part of last week, and I could not pinpoint it on anything. I would say to a degree I have had certain abilities, so to speak, certain feelings, absolute dreams that have come true, and if this goes hand-in-hand with any of the feelings and dreams I've had before, it's not going to stop after today's events. It's just a real terrible, raw, just nagging feeling. And but again, collectively as a nation, no matter how bad, it could have been something nuclear for the most part. It was for the most part conventional.
1: I know.
6: Isolated.
1: I don't even know if I had to bring this up, but I got a call from one of my previous guests, Harvey Wasserman, and he's talked to us about things nuclear in the past. And he said, actually, Art, we should be counting our lucky stars that they did not target one of the U.S. nuclear facilities. They certainly would be vulnerable, obviously, to this kind of attack, you know, a nuclear power plant, something like that. As vulnerable as the Twin Towers, at least. So we've all got a lot of thinking to do about how this is going to change us, and it will change us. We will begin to take actions and security measures that Americans are not used to seeing. Americans are, you know, you travel in a lot of other parts of the world, and you see people routinely with machine guns and soldiers routinely in the streets. Travel to Israel, you would be absolutely amazed at what the atmosphere is like in Israel. Now, it's very casual. I would call it casual with arms everywhere. Just about everybody you pass in the street, or at least every other person, carries a gun. And Americans are just not used to seeing that, other than on the hip of our domestic police. Well, obviously, the military is going to get involved, and we are going to see things we're not used to seeing, and we're going to... Some of us, I think, feel infringed upon, our freedoms infringed upon, as a result of the security that we're going to have. East of the Rockies, you're on the air. Hello? Going once.
7: Art?
1: Yes?
7: Oh, Dinoa is on here.
1: Yes, you are.
7: This is Sean from South Dakota.
1: Yes, Sean.
7: I got a couple things just kind of thrown into the mix here a little bit.
1: Sure.
7: I think with putting airplanes back in the air tomorrow or later today, I think it may be a big mistake.
1: Well, now, last I heard, they said at least until noon tomorrow.
7: Mm-hmm.
1: The at least part being, I think, important. In other words, I sort of feel that they will extend that. I kind of doubt they'll let planes back in the air at noon, but they might. You never know.
7: Yeah, I think they need to kind of take a couple steps back on this one and figure out what they want to do. Something else I was trying to figure out is why they would not declare a national emergency on something like this, especially when you have no idea if the airplane that's flying over your house isn't going to crash into a business or crash into a military facility or something.
1: It's almost amazing that martial law has not been declared yet. However, it may well be, thank you very much for the call, we're running toward the top of the hour, it may be that the behavior of the American people is so appropriate that they don't need to declare martial law. And that's the way I guess I would like to think of it, that all of you are acting in a rather appropriate, shocked albeit, but appropriate manner, and so the authorities have not felt the need for that yet. That's something to kind of mull over. That's something good, something on our side, on a very, very bad day.

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1: Anybody see Yasser Arafat out there? Arafat sort of expressing condolences and big Arafat crocodile tears. What a bunch of crap. He doesn't represent the Palestinian people. I saw the Palestinian people during the day, and he certainly doesn't represent them. All right, in a moment, we're going to hear from perhaps a series of people. Major Ed Dames has got some news for us, so we'll get to all of that in a moment. I'm Art Bell. The only thing Lear Financial would like to say to you all this morning is, again, they would like to join others in expressing their condolences for what has occurred today to America and to Americans. A very profoundly sad day for all of us, and a day that I think continues in sort of a state of shock. It certainly does for me. So from Lear Financial, condolences. One of the men who brought remote viewing out of the U.S. military was Major Ed Dames. He's a frequent guest of mine, was due to be on this week, as a matter of fact. He's in the Hawaiian Islands, and here's Ed Dames. Major Dames, welcome.
2: Thank you, Art. I want to be terse and succinct and to the point here. Most of your listeners know who I am, so I don't think there's any need to go in the background. What I wanted to say was for the last 12 hours, the best remote viewers in the world have been working on locating the command and control authority for this today's attack, and we have now pinpointed that. So I'd like to give you and your listeners that information.
1: Go ahead. You know where the origins of the attack?
2: We have a pinpoint location on the controlling authority, yes. We
1: okay,
2: do.
1: All right.
2: Stick your neck out. We are the best in the business, and it's not risk-taking when you do that, Art. It's very high confidence. This is the kind of thing we did for the Department of Defense and the Defense Intelligence Agency. I was the operations and training officer for the unit. So
1: you go right ahead, Ed.
2: Okay. The Technical Remote Viewing Institute is very closely associated with the Matrix Intelligence Agency. MIA is a civilian intelligence collection company. It has as its assets a number of things. It's a think tank, and it has some of the best remote viewers in the world working for it. I've not talked much about it, if at all, but its assets are the ones that supplied the sketch that you have in your hands that I faxed to you.
1: You want to explain to people what it is?
2: Yes, I'm going to explain what it is. The sketch is of a domed mausoleum. This is Ahmad Shah Durrani's tomb in the city of Kandahar, Afghanistan.
1: Mm-hmm.
2: Inside that tomb is an entrance, a secret entrance, to a series of bunkers, two levels of bunkers that extend out and away from the tomb itself. But the entrance is inside Ahmad Shah Durrani's tomb. You go in there, go down two levels, and there is a bunker. In that bunker, this entire attack was planned and executed by two individuals. Now we don't know who the individuals are. We can surmise, of course, who they may be, but we do not have that information. But the attack was planned and executed from that bunker underneath and outside of Ahmad Shah Durrani's tomb in the city of Kandahar, Afghanistan.
1: I notice what I have here, Ed, is in what you sent me, I see a series of notes that must be the notes of the remote viewers who are doing this.
2: That is it. Those notes are of individual, Aaron Donahue. Those are his notes. You need not look at the notes. They probably would not mean a lot to you. But the sketch itself is important, and it is precise. It's the same kind of precision that we use to support Delta Force and others.
1: So Kandahar.
2: Kandahar, in Afghanistan, southern Afghanistan, and that bunker complex is two levels below that tomb. The tomb dominates the city of Kandahar. The tomb, Ahmad Shah's story, he was the first emir of Afghanistan, and he laid the city out. That's his tomb right there. It's very big, very beautiful, and impressive, probably as impressive as the World Trade Towers were.
1: All right, I will get this this sketch with your permission up on the website.
2: Yes, and
1: is that all right to do?
2: Yes, please be my guest. And we are now turning our attention to any other targets that are outstanding that this command and control center, this authorizing authority, has on its plate. We want to see if there are any more targets that have not been hit. And that's what we're turning our attention to now, Art.
1: All right. Well, when you get news on that, get hold of me right away, and I'll get you on the air. In the meantime, a lot of people are emailing me and saying, well, why didn't the remote viewers know this was going to happen? Remote viewers are not psychics.
2: That's correct.
1: They are people who look at specific targets.
2: We have to turn our attention to something. In fact, our attention was on the Chandra Levy murderer. We were looking for the murderer.
1: I know you have news on that, and when we do a program, Ed, we'll get that on the air. In the meantime, thank you so much for what you did tonight.
2: A pleasure, Art.
1: Take care. That's Ed Dames in the Hawaiian Islands, and he did provide me with a sketch that shows a bunker. It's a pretty detailed sketch, and for

0: here for about 12 years.
1: I wonder how when and how the news reached you, and how prolific a story it is in Taiwan.
0: Well, it was, I guess, about a half hour after the event started. Someone called me on my cell phone as I was driving home from a friend's house and said, you know, get to the TV now, which I did. I do not have cable. I just get the local channels. All three local channels, all they were doing was playing CNN feed and commenting over it in Chinese.
1: Mm-hmm.
0: Until I went to bed about 3 in the morning.
1: Yes, I think...
0: I'm 12 hours different from East Coast time.
1: I understand. I think most of the world probably, if they had access to CNN, spent the day in shock watching CNN, and it just got worse and worse.
0: Yes. Going into work in the morning, everyone was, you know, we're so sorry. We're so sorry. We can't believe it.
1: So so it's dominating the news in Taiwan.
0: Yes. One of the channels right now is still, that's all it's running.
1: Mm-hmm. Most,
0: all the sitcoms and soap operas, all it's running is news.
1: Yeah, for your information, that is predominantly what's occurring here as well.
0: Well,
1: just about all normal programming is suspended. All right, well, listen, I think it must be a rough time to be away from America.
0: A very difficult time.
1: Thank you very much for your call, and take care, Taiwan. And again, the way that you can make it to us internationally is to get hold of the AT&T operator or partake of the information on my website, artbell.com, where you can get a list of telephone numbers, access numbers worldwide, and then dial us at 800-893-0903. It is a toll-free call. Open lines tonight, that's what we're doing. First-time caller line, you're on the air.
2: Hello?
1: Hello.
2: Hey, Art, how are you?
1: Well, kind of in shock, to be honest with you.
2: Yeah, me too. My name is Ray. I'm in southeast Missouri.
1: Yes, sir.
2: Do you, I don't know, you know, why didn't the radio controllers, is what I was wondering, why didn't, you know, somebody have a better handle on this? I kind of feel like, you know, the country was let down kind of by our national security.
1: Well, okay, I'm told the following. That the transponders on the aircraft involved did not transmit the secret code, the four-digit code, meaning there was hijacking underway. Now, that would indicate to me that the takeover was very fast and very complete, and that the hijackers had people capable of piloting those planes to their doom, and so there never was a chance for anybody to do anything. That's what you would have to presume, because they can send out a four-digit transponder code that says, hey, hijacking underway, even if they don't say anything. So it had to be that fast.
2: Mm-mm-mm. That's terrible.
1: The whole thing is terrible, sir.
2: Yep.
1: I appreciate the call.
2: Yep, thank you.
1: Thank you. On my international line, you're on the air. Where are you calling from, please?
3: I'm calling from Morelia, Mexico.
1: Yeah, yes, sir. Welcome to the program.
3: Yes, my name... Do I give you my first name?
1: No, yes, that's fine.
3: My name is Eli.
1: Okay.
3: I've been listening to you, and I've been watching CNN most of the day.
1: Where in Mexico is that, by the way?
3: Morelia is central Mexico.
1: Central.
3: It's exactly halfway between Guadalajara and Mexico City.
1: All right, sir.
3: I'm a Canadian living here, and I've been living here for over 2 years. I teach in a bilingual school, and in our school this morning we had the news, the first thing that happened, and the kids and teachers have been devastated. Mexico is in total shock, to put it bluntly.
1: You're so correct. I'm everybody's in shock, I guess, and I'm beginning to find out that seems to be the case worldwide.
3: Right.
1: Mexican television and media, since you're bilingual, you can certainly tell us how the media is reacting there.
3: They're reporting it exactly the way it's happening, and English and Spanish television is right to the second. And the expression is, like I just said, total shock, dismay,

0: They can't believe that such a horrendous thing would happen, you know, in this modern day and age.
1: Now, I know that you are an American living there. No, you said Canadian.
0: Canadian, yes,
1: but
0: that's
1: right. When you hear, though, that the Mexican border with the U.S. has been closed, and the Canadian border with the U.S., I'm not sure what the status of that is. I imagine it's very
0: close to.
1: Close to. So how does that make you feel, being down in middle Mexico and hearing all of that and knowing that you really couldn't come home if you wanted to?
0: Well, right now I have Mexico as my home, but what I feel is I have a tremendous amount of empathy for the Americans, because I feel United States as a home. It's almost the same as in Canada, with very, very little difference. The only difference is in the government. Other than that, our cultures are almost basically the same. Language is the same.
1: True.
0: So we are sister countries, and Mexico is a sister country to United States as well, and we all depend on one another.
1: I appreciate your call, sir. You take care.
0: Okay, thank you.
1: All right, that's all the way from central Mexico. And again, that's our international line. You can get the code if you're out in some other country and dial our number, our 800 number. Dial that code on the website first at artbell.com, and or get hold of the AT&T operator and have her call 800-893-0903. That's 800-893-0903, toll-free from anywhere in the world. Wildcard line, you're on the air. Hello.
2: Hi.
1: Hi.
2: My name is Matthew. I'm from Winnipeg, Manitoba, Canada.
1: Yes, sir.
2: You were saying that you were asking the people how do they feel, you know, towards the U.S., right?
1: Like, well, no, not so much. I was asking Americans specifically how they thought it would change America, and it is going to change us, but it's probably going to change you, too.
2: That's what I meant to say. I'm just a little nervous. Sorry.
1: Most of the international flights coming across the Atlantic, I believe all, actually, were diverted
2: to Canada,
1: to your country.
2: Well, we had 15 land in the city today.
1: Mm-hmm.
2: And 1,500 passengers arriving, and it's changed our country a lot. Like, our border crossing was open, but it's the first time I've ever seen snipers on the top of our border crossing.
1: Snipers?
2: There were snipers on top of the border crossing, on top of the building.
1: Wow.
2: I could not believe that. Like, I've listened to your show for years, and this is the first time I ever felt like I needed to call in, you know, just to get this off my chest, because it's a world-changing thing.
1: Have you been just sort of sitting watching it unfold all day long?
2: I've been watching TV all day today. Luckily, I had today off work, and that's on. Like, you know, I'm not one to watch TV, but I've been in front of it all day watching CNN, our local stations, to seeing what's happening in our airport because of all the flights coming here.
1: Mm-hmm. Of course, our airport here, like all over the country, they're all closed.
2: Yeah, ours open at noon tomorrow.
1: Well, so they're saying. I think we may not have heard the last word on that. They may open at noon, or they may not. They may not. It would be. I appreciate the calls. If I were to make a guess, I would say they probably will not open. But that's only my guess. I would think they would extend that. I don't think anybody wants major airliners in the air crisscrossing the skies of the U.S. and Canada right now at all. But the final word on that, I suppose, will be forthcoming. East of the Rockies, you're on the air. Hello.
3: Hello, Art. How are you?
1: In shock, sir.
3: My name is Tio. I'd rather not say where I am calling from here in the East, but I do have some, I am psychic, and I do have some information I'd like to share with you quickly, if you would mind.
1: I think a lot of the people would say, if you were psychic, why didn't you share with us this was going to happen?
3: Actually, I do have a major view that is, I feel like I have to tell. Friday, I believe there will be subway explosions, and I believe the government will retaliate us late Saturday night, Sunday morning. This is going to be a very long process.
1: All right, sir, I appreciate the call, but again, I think people would ask, where were you before this happened? Psychics are supposed to be exactly that, psychic. Now, of course, one has no way of knowing what all the psychics of the world either picked up or did not pick up. There's no way we can all know that. But there was nothing major that I'm aware of. As you know, I'm in this field pretty heavily, and if any specific dire prediction had been made, I should have been aware of it. On my international line, you're on the air. Hello.
4: Hi, Art. How are you doing tonight?
1: Sort of in shock. Where are you?
4: I'm in Sacramento, California.
1: I don't know. You're on our international line for some reason.
4: I am the young lady who had friends that were killed this weekend.
1: Oh, in the Sacramento killings.
4: Yes.
1: Yes, yes, yes. Well, you know, that I don't know if the nation's aware. Certainly some of the country is aware that there was a reign of absolute terror in Sacramento as a man went on a rampage going after supervisors of the company from which he'd been fired. And I guess your husband was one of those supervisors, correct?
4: Yes, he was.
1: And so you were in hiding, and you had emailed me, and I was going to get you on the air and have you talk about it, but now all of a sudden we have tragedy on top of tragedy.
4: Unfortunately, yes.
1: So you are now safe, and the nightmare for you, personal nightmare anyway, is over.
4: Yes. The suspect and the four friends that were killed were all good friends of ours. I was a previous Burns supervisor. I don't work for Burns anymore, but it is tragedy upon tragedy. We're finally getting in the, it's kind of hard to talk about it, we're finally getting the funeral arrangements for a few of them, and they've directly affected my husband, because my husband's, two of them were co-workers of his. One was co-worker's daughter, and the other one was the husband of a co-worker that were both killed.
1: It's so hard to understand that kind of violence, or the kind of violence that has just gone on in New York City. It's, I used to call them head shakers. There's no way to understand why somebody would do the, what that man did in Sacramento and what those persons did to New York City. It's not something you can fathom, really.
4: You ask yourself why, and there's no answer, because there can't be an answer. We don't know why Joe snapped. We don't know why he killed our friends. You just don't have answers for that.
1: Well, listen, I'm glad your personal nightmare is over, and I'm glad you got through on the phone.
4: Thank you, Art.
1: All right, thank
4: and,
1: you.
4: God bless.
1: Take care. That young lady was very nearly a victim of the Sacramento killings. They were after her, and they were after her husband. She was in hiding, and I was going to allow you to speak, or allow her to speak to you tonight, but in view, of course, of what's occurred. You see, here I am shaking my head. This kind of violence. Maybe that's another worthwhile topic. This kind of violence. I mean, people understand, horrific as it was, dastardly as it was, you understand what happened at Pearl Harbor. The Japanese hit us as hard as they could in what we now understand as real war in order to prevent us projecting power into the Pacific, and they hit our armed forces in Hawaii. That, to me, is, it's dastardly, but it's understandable in a war. This, going after civilians, women, children, office workers, policemen, firemen, this is far worse. I'm Art Bell.

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1: Good morning. All we're doing this day is letting you reflect on the events of the day. And they have been very serious, profound events for the United States of America, for all of us. So we will continue doing that. Stay right where you are. I'm Art Bell. Oh, my God. CNN is showing... There goes the plane into the building again. They're showing... some scenes now with light at night of the devastation in New York at the base of the buildings or close to the base of the buildings. And you just cannot imagine anything as horrific as this. I don't think it's sinking in all the way. For me, it still hasn't. We're going to talk to a variety of people, mostly you, throughout the night tonight. I thought it the wisest thing to do. The parade of experts on CNN is unbeatable, and elsewhere, other media outlets, and we'll have some of those, but for the most part, I'm going to hold it to all of you. Here is one of my previous guests, Howard Weinstein. Howard, welcome.
2: Hello, Art. How are you?
1: Well, in shock, as I can tell everybody.
2: As we all are, I'm sure.
1: Yes. What are your thoughts on all of this?
2: My thoughts are I was on my way to work this morning. I caught what was going on the radio. I presently live just north of Philadelphia, and I was going into New Jersey. When I heard what happened, I instantly turned around and came back home. I have a daughter who attends school in Washington, D.C. That was not in my mind at the present. But she works two blocks in the Pentagon and attends school there. So anyway, she is safe, thank God. My son is here in school in Philadelphia. But, of course, my thoughts went out to, well, as we can see on CNN now, the surface Navy is being shown, out to what was the Navy was doing as far as response to what was going on. And as we know, that surface forces have been deployed along the East Coast, especially up near Montauk Point and Long Island Sound and around the New York area. And I obviously was able to get through on the telephone with some of my friends who are still in the submarine force. I'm no longer in the submarine service.
1: Right.
2: But I can tell you that no one is getting near New London, Connecticut. The boats are vigilant, they're on duty, and they are properly deployed. That's a quote from a high-ranking Navy officer. The boats, basically, when there's a problem, you know, the United States Navy puts to sea.
1: Howard, the majority of the American people, about 55%, think that it's not over, that there's more coming.
2: I unfortunately have to agree. I unfortunately have to agree. I may have been exposed to a little bit more information than some people, but what we're getting on CNN is pretty good. I've got CNN on mute in front of me. I've got you on the AM muted, and then I brought down the old Zenith Transoceanic, and I've been listening to the BBC and Kol Yisrael Ale on shortwave. It's amazing how I think we have forgotten the friends that we do have in the world and the way that they are responding to this.
1: You know, you have to wonder. You can see what's going on, and we're all immersed in the shock of what has occurred and is occurring. But behind the scenes, at the highest government levels, I wonder what's really happening.
2: From previous experience, I can tell you now that plans are being made to take care of this problem quickly because the people of the United States demand it, and it's the only thing we have must. This is how we have to respond.
1: Early earlier today, there were scenes in Kabul, the capital of Afghanistan, of what some were speculating was a U.S. attack. And I looked at it, and I saw some rockets and the rest of it, and I said, no, if it was us, it would be a lot more than this. And
2: I can agree with you. That is not that attack was not executed in the style that we would do it.
1: All right, so you expect some sort of action, though, on that front fairly rapidly?
2: I would say within 72 hours, Art.
1: I really want to thank you for calling, Howard, for getting in touch with me, and I'm glad I put you on the air.
2: Well, Art, thank you very much, and we'll be standing by here, and Godspeed.
1: Take care. On my international line, you're on the air. Where are you, please? Hello? Hello? Are you there? No, I can't hear you. Hold on. Maybe you're over here. Okay, go ahead.
3: I am in the Philippines.
1: Okay. Oh, now I've got you in the Philippines. All right?
3: Yes.
1: All right, sir.
3: So far, everyone over here, well, I had one negative comment, but everyone has been very supportive. Filipinos are typically very pro-American. And like I say, I've only had one really negative comment that, you know, was kind of out of left field.
1: Are you, might I ask, are you an American in the Philippines as a civilian or military?
3: Civilian.
1: You're a civilian?
3: Yes.
1: So you live as your home in the Philippines or what?
3: Yes, I've been here for 4 years.
1: 4 years. Mm-hmm. What's it like being that far away from America, your home, at a time like this?
3: Actually, it's very difficult because, you know, you tend to want to, of course, the area that I'm from in the Midwest, you know, I'm pretty far removed from everything, so it wouldn't be a whole lot that I could do to help. But, you know, your heart goes out to your fellow Americans. You know, it's very difficult to see people that you share a heritage with going through something like this.
1: Well, as you know, there is a fairly extensive amount of anti-American sentiment in the Philippines. And I wonder what sort of reactions are coming from that sector of the terrorist group in the Philippines.
3: Well, yeah, there is a strong Muslim faction in southern Philippines, the Abu Sayyaf.
1: Yes.
3: And, yeah, of course, anything that what they consider, I guess, the homeland or the headquarters for Muslim activity, anything that they do, of course, is applauded just, you know, completely.
1: Mm-hmm.
3: They get behind it completely. So, you know, as far as any, you know, the Abu Sayyaf, they don't really have much of access to radio or television networks. So, you know, and of course they're being hunted over here. So it's,
1: yes.
3: It's not where they can come in and give interviews and applaud what has happened.
1: I take it that this is generally, is it being followed almost nonstop in the Philippines as it is here in the U.S.?
3: Yes, it is being followed. We do have CNN. We do have three U.S. channels here. So, and we do, or they do pipe in other, you know, like ABC, CBS
1: right.
3: News. But they have been following it pretty closely on some of the local Philippine channels. But CNN is probably the biggest leader of information over here. And, of course, since I'm an American, a lot of my Filipino friends have been calling me for updates, and so I've been listening to your show, and I've got CNN and some other things going here in my office.
1: All right. Well, if you've got CNN, you're getting plenty of updates, that's for sure.
3: Did you see the interview here a few hours ago, I think it was around 9 or 10 o'clock, with someone who said that Mrs. Olson, the Solicitor General's wife, was able to call her husband two times from the plane?
1: That is correct, yes, she was. And she told him exactly what was going on. They were all herded into the back of the plane.
3: Right.
1: And actually there were a number of calls, not just hers, but there were some others as well, relatives who actually, you know, picked up the telephone in the seat in front of them, and that system was still operating. So they were calling relatives, basically, and saying, I love you and goodbye.
3: Oh, boy.
1: Pretty rough stuff.
3: That is very rough. You know, what I was saying before about the one negative comment, There was one guy, he's generally got a bad attitude anyway, and he of course, he's heard about the comparison of this to Pearl Harbor, and as everyone has, and his comment was, well, looks like they're kicking your butt like the Japanese did. And I looked at him, and there were a lot of people standing around, and I said, yeah, but you remember what we did to the Japanese.
1: I was going
3: to
1: say, you should have reminded, perhaps reminded him of the way it turned out.
3: Right.
1: I sure appreciate your call, sir, all the way from the Philippines. Thank you.
3: Thank you.
1: Take care. So as you can see, it's being followed around the world, as it is here. The financial markets are in a deep dive in Asia and in Europe. And, of course, our financial markets are closed. West of the Rockies, you're on the air. Now you're on the air. Hello. Hello there.
4: Hey. I'm listening to you on Talk Radio 950 AM here in Lewiston. And
1: here in where, sir?
4: Lewiston, Idaho.
1: Lewiston, yes, sir.
4: We feel the same way everybody else does, just like blew our socks off and, you know, in disbelief for the first 30 minutes or so. But now that everything has come in, you know, it's pretty hard to deny. I mean, there's nothing fake about it.
1: Do you think there's more to come, or do you think this is it?
4: Well, I think there's more to come. I really do. I think that once airlines get started again, it might be a couple of months, but something's going to surface again. Definitely.
1: I agree, sir. Thank you very much. When you look at some of the interviews that have been done during the day on CNN, Tom Clancy was a repetitive interview because he's written of things like this. But he said, you know, as much as you can sit down and write stories about this sort of thing, you can't. In the end, you can't write anything as horrific as what has happened. And this is just... it's beyond belief that this could have been accomplished by four separate groups of perhaps three with nothing more than knives is just the whole thing suspends belief. First time caller line, you're on the air. Hello.
5: Hello. I just wanted to comment on one of the questions you've been asking over the night, and that is how we're going to change the people after this event, and
1: yes.
5: I find myself rather, trying to choose my words carefully here, to say the least, irritated, not necessarily by you, but by hearing that same sentiment from a number of people. I find it too passive to say that we're going to be affected by what has happened, and find it rather irritating to find that more people aren't choosing to be affected and how they're going to be affected by what has happened.
1: I mean, part of the problem, I think, is if you're looking for reaction, it's hard to have reaction until you really understand for sure who did this to us. And then you will see, I think, the shock that people are in right now convert to anger. But that time is not yet.
5: Yes, but the major thing that I think people need to consider is that we can choose how to react to this. And one of the fears that I have for the American people right now is that they're going to choose to react with violence against those of Middle Eastern descent. And I would like to think that we can be better than that.
1: We can be better than that. We are better than that. Although, if we do determine who did it, I think their time on Earth is about over.
5: Yes.
1: I appreciate the call and your sentiment. You're exactly right, of course. You know, there will be, I suppose, because there always has been in this sort of thing, look at the Japanese internment camps in World War II. So that sentiment is going to be out there. He's absolutely right. We can choose to react in a restrained but yet prepared to be extremely forceful way, if you follow me. I would choose not to jump out and say we ought to be attacking anybody yet because I don't think it has been revealed to us yet who it is that we should be angry with. Wildcard line, you're on the air. Hello.
6: Hello, Art.
1: Hi.
6: I'm missing Learjet Tim from Cold Lake, Alberta, Canada.
1: Yes, sir.
6: Totally shocked at what happened today. It's still hard to believe the video that you see on CNN and whatnot. A lot of blood donors up here in Canada giving blood even as they speak. a lot of the airports, especially in eastern Canada, St. John's, Newfoundland.
1: Our local television here, sir, said there were waits of 4 hours to give blood in Las Vegas.
6: It's just fantastic response. The wait, though, I know hotels. I was talking to a friend in St. John's, Newfoundland. The hotels are all booked up with the transatlantic flights that are down parking there waiting. I was thinking today when I was listening to the news broadcast that all these different 911 calls that were coming in.
1: Yes.
6: And the cell phone calls on the 9th month of the 11th day.
1: Yes.
6: That's strange, very strange. But, you know, as of tonight, I live on an air base. My wife's in the Air Force. I said this before, but we have jets on the ramp here ready for the northern airspace, totally prepared. This is a NATO thing. The Pentagon was attacked. We're supporting ally in NATO. We both are. And as your little brother up here in Canada, as of tonight, I'm dropping Canadian. I'm saying I'm a North American. And I'm behind you guys 100%.
1: We're
6: in this together.
1: Thank you, my friend.
6: Have a good night.
1: Good night. It was kind of eerie here today where I am. We're in the flight path from McCarran Airport toward San Francisco, and there's normally a pretty steady stream of civilian aircraft passing overhead, and I'm sure all of you probably felt this today, to look into the sky and not see the contrails and not hear the aircraft, and the skies went so quiet as they remain now. Really weird. East of the Rockies, you're on the air. Hello.
7: How you doing?
1: Well, I'm here.
7: Yeah. My name's Tony. I'm calling from Georgia.
1: Yes, Tony.
7: I'm 19 years old, and I thought I would, you know, bring a younger point of view to the table. My whole life, I thought that America was just, you know, it couldn't be harmed, you know, and and now America changed. It's definitely going to be changed, you know. The president said that the light was going to shine on, and it's going to shine on, but, you know, our hearts are dim. You know, everybody was affected by it, and it's just it's hard to deal with because I feel like I want to do something, and
1: yes.
7: I don't know what to do, and you know, I don't know if I can do anything, but I just it hurts to know that there's people out there that can do that, and that I thought that you know America was just you know it couldn't be harmed, and to see the damage that can be caused by people that. You know, don't care, you know, and I don't know how to deal with it. And
1: well, I would imagine a lot of young people probably feel about the way you do. Certainly in your lifetime, we've always had the feeling that we're invulnerable, haven't we? That really is true.
7: Yeah, I'm thinking very seriously about signing up for the Army. And I don't know what I'm going to do with my life, but this has changed my life. I mean, I feel like I'm awake now, you know, I mean, I see how fragile life is, and you know, I see the things that I haven't seen, and this tragedy that's happened, and all these people that have lost their lives, and I just—it's
1: kind of a crushing reminder of mortality, even at 19.
7: Yes, it is.
1: That you can be here one instant and gone the next.
7: An earlier caller was talking about you know how it was going to affect the young people, and. You know, the younger kids, and, you know, I mean, I'm even thinking now about how much they look up to us, and, you know, when they see hurt in the world, they don't understand it, and I could see how that would cause a lot of problems with, you know, younger people. And
1: I don't understand it.
7: It's just...
1: I don't understand this. I never have understood these random killing things, and that's, you know, that's the way it seems. I mean, it's obviously murder with... some sort of terrorist purpose, although I cannot imagine what kind of agenda is forwarded by this kind of act. But, I mean, it's in the minds of those who did it, obviously, they had their reasons. But in my mind, I can't comprehend it.
7: You know, before this happened, I wasn't scared. But honestly, I'm scared. I don't know what's going to happen next, you know? You know, the advances in technology, all they have to do is push a button, you know? And I'm scared because...
1: Well, of course, that's the goal of a terrorist, to produce terror and to produce statements of fear. It's like the one you made. I'm Art Bell.

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1: From Nevada, I am Art Bell. Good morning. I decided that I wouldn't try to out-expert the experts tonight. CNN's doing a very good job of that, and I'm presuming that most of you, as Americans and otherwise, have been following all of this all day long, as I have. I've been up all day. And I'm going to be up almost all night here, I guess, as well, if not all night. So I thought the best thing I could do would be to get on the air and just open the lines for all of you to say what you wanted to say and give you some outlet and take the temperature of the nation. And that's kind of an interesting topic in itself, isn't it? The temperature of the nation right now, taking the temperature. It's kind of a degree below normal, a degree or two below normal right now. That's shock. And that will change. But right now, it's hard to get past watching the pictures of this occur from every conceivable angle, as obviously a lot of New Yorkers had camcorders with them, and caught the horrific events as they were unfolding. And so they've got every conceivable shot of it, and they're showing it again and again and again, as you can well imagine they would. And it's just, it's like you're watching some movie with, you know, just incredible animation or something. It's like it isn't real. In a moment, Frank Jones, who's a private security expert and a hostage negotiator, and we'll find out what he knows about all of this. Stay right there. CNN is running some headlines that are appearing in newspapers around the country. The Chicago Tribune saying that our carefree days in America, and I'm paraphrasing, basically are over, buried in the gray ash that was once those buildings. And I'm sure that's true. The earliest question I asked as a general question, and I hold it up to you now for your consideration, is how it's going to change America. It is going to change America. I don't think that as a nation we're about to cower down and become terrified beyond our ability to act and proceed. We will prevail, there's no doubt about that. But it will also profoundly affect us in many ways. And there will be a delicate balancing act going on between our perceived freedoms and the need for security, the obvious need for security. There will be an element which will say that it was all orchestrated, of course. They always say that, in order to limit the freedoms that we so cherish. I haven't heard from that group yet, but I'm sure that given enough open lines, we will. Right now, here is Frank Jones, who is a private security expert and a hostage negotiator. Frank, thank you for coming on.
2: Yes, Art. Good morning.
1: Where are you, Frank?
2: I am in Atlanta.
1: Atlanta.
2: At present, yes.
1: All right. You've been pressed into how many interviews during the day?
2: I have about... lost count after the initial half dozen.
1: Mm-hmm. All right. In your capacity, Frank, what is it you can tell us about what happened today that you think we should know or what is yet to happen?
2: Well, I am fortunate enough to be the principal for ODC Consulting Limited. We have endeavored for 12 years to provide a very fine edge in tactical consulting, special operations security, and training. Not only domestically, but around the world. We function in a number of roles and in capacities to proactively head off threats of this type for our clients, and we consult for government entities, diplomatic entities, as well as corporate entities.
1: Well, then maybe you could you'd be in a great position then to tell everybody how it could possibly be, Frank, that this many people would be involved in this intricate an operation, and they pulled it off with knives and airplanes. I mean, how could that happen?
2: Well, the typical religious fundamentalist extremist has become much more attuned to the the fallacies of security and procedures in the United States. We've been literally lulled into a false sense of security at our airports, and everything that I have been screaming for, you know, the past several years has now come to fruition. It seems that we are again just asleep at the switch, in that we seem to focus most of our energies as a nation towards reactive policies as opposed to, again, proactive policies, which ODCC favors as a corporation. And one of our biggest tasks is to go in with a client and reorient that type of thinking into a mode that, it's better to head it off at the pass than to figure out how to recover from the damage.
1: All right. I'm not sure that exactly answered my question. You said there's lax security, but I'm thinking at levels of the FBI, even the CIA. Apparently, in its early days, because you never hear about these things until later, but right now the word is there was no word. There was no intelligence. There was no information that this was going to occur. There were no leaks. Does that seem possible to you?
2: Well, the nature of the strike itself, the word conventional has been bandied about a lot today, and that's exactly what happened. If you could wrap this up in a nutshell, they used the KISS formula and kept it simple. We were far more prepared for a chem bio or nuke type strike than we were for something of such a conventional nature. Within the realm of operations of this type and damage of this magnitude, this was a low budget operation for the perpetrators. I think that there was certainly a great learning curve involved, particularly in the area of obtaining pilots so dedicated as to make themselves martyrs that were also, not only that radical mindset, but expert aviators in commercial airframe. That type of thing is difficult to come by, and everything that we know of through our contacts overseas, and I have upwards of 300 consultants, all with backgrounds in military special operations, as well as the what we characterize as the alphabet agencies. All of our contacts are pointing towards, of course, the Bin Laden organization and several faction or splinter groups that answer to him.
1: Frank, what good is any terrorist act unless you claim credible credit for having done it and tell the world why? Otherwise, what cause have you forwarded?
2: Well, they are still in the mode of sitting back and doing their damage assessment. They have achieved their objectives, and if I can pass any sauce on to the individuals that say, well, this is just the first strike and it's going to continue, this type of action against the United States fits very typical jihad type of MOs. They have achieved their objectives. Of course, it's clear from the number of airliners hijacked and the targets that were engaged that if you just want to boil it down to simple percentages, they were 75% successful.
1: There is no agenda or objective beyond the terror itself?
2: Well, in my opinion, the entire nature of this strike was to again put America on its heels, and that regardless of your background, that has been achieved. But to strike all the selected targets in one virtually simultaneous offensive, and not to operate in what might be called waves over an extended period of time, is exactly what these people are involved in. And I would be extremely surprised if there were any further strikes subsequent to the ones that occurred this morning.
1: Mm-hmm. Well, I certainly hope you're correct there. The majority of Americans seem to think otherwise. I guess that may be a natural reaction. I don't know.
2: It is a natural reaction. Yeah.
1: I just don't understand, without a claiming of credit and some sort of statement, then how does it forward any agenda other than to have terrorized Americans may be down, but they're certainly not out, and we will prevail, we will continue, and everybody knows, the world knows, when we find out who did it, they'll probably cease to exist rather rapidly.
2: Well, that's I agree with that. And depending on your perspective of when it's appropriate to claim credit, one who is a follower of Bin Laden and his tactics, he has already done just that. He has been announcing for, you know, in and out of certain media outlets, since the beginning of the year, that that this was the year that
1: that something big was coming.
2: Yeah, exactly.
1: That's right. All right. Well, listen, Frank. Anything else that you feel imperative to get on?
2: Well, I certainly hope that that we view this in a constructive manner and dedicate more of our more of our attention and assets towards proactive measures and programs. This is something that has to be done. Obviously, to react after the fact is not going to increase our security or further our intentions or imperatives overseas.
1: Well, we will certainly improve our security, but it will be to some degree at the expense of our convenience and freedom.
2: Exactly.
1: And so people should be prepared for that, shouldn't they?
2: Certainly. And of course, the other aspect of that is proper response and retaliatory strikes, such as the retaliation against Gaddafi and the raid of Tripoli. He was effectively neutralized as a terrorist. Gaddafi and his country, of course, was effectively neutralized as a terrorist training and sponsor state. And of course, the flip side was, as of the late administration, Clinton's administration, was that half-hearted strikes against the former Bin Laden camps following the embassy bombings in East Africa.
1: Yes,
2: it's gotten to the point where we can no longer take satisfaction in making a gesture of retaliation. It needs to be down and dirty, neutralize the threat, cut the head off the snake, and then we'll be in a position to sit back and say, well, we don't expect threats of this type to come out this way, reach out and touch us again, but in my opinion, for what Bin Laden has announced all year and the fundamentalist aims of the jihad, he has accomplished exactly what he announced he would do, and I would be very surprised if any organization came out after the fact and claimed credit.
1: So, in other words, he'd be your number one suspect.
2: Exactly.
1: All right, Frank, thank you so much for coming on.
2: Certainly.
1: Take care. That's Frank Jones, a private security expert as well as hostage negotiator. And I'm going to continue with open lines all night long, again reminding you, for those of you Americans and otherwise, anybody outside the United States, we do have provision for you to call the show. Go to my website, artbell.com. Let me take a quick look here again. I can never remember this. Go to the Interact thing on the left there. Hold your cursor over Interact on the left and go to call in phone numbers, and you'll get the codes to dial from nearly any country in the world save France. We'll get the French number up there here soon. Are you listening at the network? And then dial our 800 number, and it's free from anywhere in the world, and that number, of course, is 800-893-0903. One more time, 800-893-0903. Just let it ring. I'll get to you as soon as I can. In addition, any of my former guests or current guests or others that feel they have something very significant to contribute to are welcome to call the network, and they are going to act as my screening process in this program tonight and perhaps tomorrow night. The number is area code 541-664-8829. That's 541, the area code there, 664-8829. West of the Rockies, you're on the air. Good morning. Hello there.
3: Calling from Maui.
1: From Maui, Hawaii?
3: Yes.
1: Yes, sir.
3: And I remembered a short time ago that you mentioned that something was going to happen really big, but you didn't know what it was.
1: That's right.
3: This was just a very short time, and it happened.
1: I know. I know my skin was crawling with it, sir. I felt it in every fiber of my being, and I told the audience that. So you're absolutely right. Sure.
3: Yeah, and the thing is, a while ago I was watching on the Discovery Channel about New York, how these buildings were built to withstand even a plane impact. And I just found out today that it was proven totally the opposite.
1: You know, you really are bringing up a point that I did want to talk about. I've seen the pictures now today a million times, like everybody else. And I thought, okay, that's horrible. But, you know, the buildings look like they're going to stand. And I can't exactly understand how they collapsed the way they did. Maybe once it began toward the top, it cascaded down upon itself. I don't know. I'm not a structural engineer. But it didn't seem likely that what followed, you know, the collapse of the Twin Towers, it just didn't seem like it was going to happen. I suspended all belief when I saw the photos. I couldn't believe it. People were talking about, well, there must have been other bombs or something else. But there was not, as I now understand it. The aircraft impacts did this alone. Incredible stuff.
3: I couldn't believe it myself. And, you know, I just went to work. I didn't watch the news. And people were telling me or asking me, are you from New York? Are your family from New York? And I said, no. Why? And they said, oh, something happened. These huge buildings just collapsed. Four planes hit and da-da-da-da-da and all this stuff. And I'm like, all right. And then during break, I saw this on the news, and I said, is this country, is this terrorist country declaring war on us? Because they also hit D.C., at the same time.
1: Well, it is an act of war, beyond question. And the U.S. has said, I believe, that it will treat anybody harboring those who did this as it would treat them. So clearly, I think it is an act of war, and I think it's a more dastardly one than the attack on Pearl Harbor, because, as I mentioned earlier, what struck me with all the comparisons this morning and all day long to Pearl Harbor was at least the Japanese attempted to attack military targets. There will be more lives lost here than there were in Pearl Harbor, and these will be predominantly, of course, civilians, innocent civilians.
3: Right.
1: Very cowardly.
3: Yes, and you're right also that there's no place in this world for a terrorist, and they could go join the dinosaur in dinosaur heaven. I certainly don't want to appear.
1: Appreciate your call, sir. Thank you very much. Well, that's probably the next stage for most Americans. Most Americans right now are pretty much like me, in shock, in mourning, to imagine that many people instantly killed in a cowardly, dastardly, rotten act. For a purpose that has not even been articulated, has that occurred to you that the purpose of this attack has not even been mentioned? What sort of terrorism is that? I don't know. If they think they're going to demoralize Americans to the point that the nation will collapse, they're wrong. We're not like that. I'll tell you how we are. We're slow to anger. And we are a nation that, when it does finally act, acts with decisiveness and very great force indeed. And so that's what will occur. And how anybody could imagine it would be otherwise, that we would sit around crying and mourning and doing nothing. What a terrible mistake on the part of the perpetrators. We won't do that. The minute we know who did this, as I said, they'll be moving on to another world. First time caller line, you're on the air.
4: Hey, Mr. Bell?
1: Yes.
4: Hi, my name is TJ from Boise, Idaho. And I saw a lot today where they were saying the international terrorist information, everything, you know, they should have been on top of this, and a lot of blame was being placed on them. And then I kind of got through that, and I was trying to think where the one point where they had the one plane that was still up in the air.
1: Are you referring to the one that crashed in Pennsylvania?
4: Actually, well, the one they thought was still up there, and then it never turned out.
1: Yes, uh-huh.
4: At the Pentagon,
1: I guess.
4: And I was thinking, even with that coming up and everything, I mean, what would they have done if it was coming towards the Pentagon? Would they have gunned it down in midair? Because, I mean, that still has a lot of civilian lives on it, and they couldn't take that chance.
1: Well, you're right, and you bring up an interesting point, and there's something I want to add here. I'm not going to comment beyond just saying that, have you noticed that there's very little comment on the Pennsylvania crash? You're seeing and hearing almost nothing about it. I wonder why.

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1: America has been attacked today. That's what they're calling it. We have been attacked.

0: told that the U.S. is now reasonably sure it's bin Laden. Now, if that turns into certain it's bin Laden, then I think you're going to see some action on our behalf. You're going to see the United States begin to do something, and I don't think it's going to be all that many hours before it occurs. For them to be running this particular bulletin at this time would indicate to me that they must be awfully sure at the top. Of course, do bear in mind that during these kinds of breaking news situations, all kinds of rumors run through the media, so I'm trying to be very cautious in even what I report to you. But certainly that is crawling across the bottom of CNN, that U.S. legislators apparently have been told that they're reasonably confident it's bin Laden. West of the Rockies, you're on the air. Hello.
1: Hi there.
0: Hi.
1: My name's Becky from Covina, California.
0: Yes, Becky.
1: Forgive me if this hasn't been brought up yet, or I mean if it already has. I'd like to see the CIA shut down, because we're told from its inception it's supposed to give our country a heads up against being attacked, and they've never seemed to have accomplished that.
0: Well, that's not true, Becky. They actually have many, many times, and most times you don't hear about it. In those cases where they have stopped people bent on some sort of terrorism, you rarely hear about it, only occasionally. You don't hear about CIA successes. You just tend to hear about their failures. And I wonder why you would suggest such a thing at a time when, if anything, we need more intelligence, particularly more human intel on the ground, not less.
1: Well, another point would be that I think it's pretty well documented that the CIA has had a hand in destabilizing other countries throughout the world and make us a target of hatred.
0: Their countries destabilize other countries as a matter of course. We're not the only ones who do that. You're certainly aware of that, aren't you?
1: Correct.
0: Mm-hmm.
1: Correct. But I think their actions only benefit elitists like Bush. And it costs people their lives, like in New York City, and my heart goes out to them.
0: I understand. All right. Thank you very much,
1: Becky.
0: There's somebody who obviously believes that in some way we got our just desserts for the way we act around the world. And I know that that is an opinion that is not in the majority, but is prevalent out there, and you just heard it. That essentially we got what we asked for in the way we behave around the world. Well, I don't happen to believe that, and I happen to believe that we need more CIA, not less. We certainly need more human intelligence, not less. If we lack anything and have since the Carter years, it's enough good human intelligence, real intelligence from the ground. First-time caller line, you're on the air. Hello.
2: Good morning, Art. How are you doing today?
0: Kind of in shock, sir, as I've been telling people. Where are you?
2: Well, right now I'm just about in Zanesville, Ohio, on my way to Kansas City.
0: Okay.
2: Well, actually, what I'd like to do is first tell you, when I first heard about this morning, I had taken a couple-hour nap over in Youngstown, Ohio. When I woke up, I turned the radio on, and Howard Stern was on the radio.
0: Mm-hmm.
2: And basically, he was talking about it. And at first, I thought it was a joke, and you know, I thought it was like, you know, kind of like one of these War of the World type things.
0: Sure.
2: But you know, as time went on, and I changed the channel, I noticed everybody else was carrying it. So, what else I wanted to touch on was I was watching a little bit of TV here and there, and they had nobody had anything, but there was this guest they had on. I can't remember the guy's first name, but his last name was Sick. The gentleman was like an advisor to Carter, Reagan, and them.
0: Yes,
2: and
0: man.
2: He was basically what he was talking about was, you know, he was talking about Bin Laden and everything, and he says, you know, that's all fine and dandy, but the gentleman there has basically all he's done in the past is car bombs, boat bombs, stuff like that. For him to do something like this, number one, would have taken a lot of financial backing.
0: Well, he has a lot of money.
2: Yes. And, you know, he basically what he was saying was, you know, you need to turn some other stones over and look other places. And then the one guy that was interviewing him basically said Saddam Hussein, and he said, well, I'm not going to say yes or no, but...
0: Mm-hmm.
2: they might want to look there, too.
0: Well, as I reported just before you got

0: on the air. CNN's running a little thing now suggesting that our legislators are being told that there's now reasonable high confidence that it was bin Laden.
1: Okay, do you think he was acting alone?
0: There's no way to know that, sir.
1: Right.
0: Listen, I appreciate your call. Thank you. There's no way to know that, of course. Now, I have seen other statements, as I said earlier, indicating that those who harbor those who perpetrated this act will be treated as those who perpetrated the act. You know, America is down but not out, shocked but not defeated. And so those who think that they may have America on its knees had best reconsider. Something like this does, of course, shock us and sadden us. And a state of shock is what I think we're all in right now. I know I am. But we are not defeated. And they cannot imagine, as they watch the coverage of this, that we are defeated. In fact, they should be worried about where they're going to hide, because there will be no place to hide. Rest assured, we'll get them. Wildcard Line, you're on the air.
2: Hello, Mr. Bell.
0: Hello.
2: My name is Brandy. I'm in East Tennessee.
0: Okay, Brandy.
2: Way too close to Oak Ridge National Laboratory.
0: Right.
2: I had a couple of things I wanted to talk about, but first I heard you and another caller talking about how it is that the towers collapsed.
0: I haven't heard much discussion about that. Oh, you did, all right.
2: On MSNBC earlier today, they said when they built them, they were tested to withstand the largest aircraft at the time.
0: So I had heard, yes.
2: The ones that we have now are bigger. And they learned from the bombing in 93 that what they need to do is hit in the middle and then destabilize the middle so that the weight of the top brings it down. Plus, there was enough fuel. It was pretty much, you know, a flying bomb. And they fly it into it, and they start this huge fire. And once the temperature gets to 800 or 900 degrees in there, then the structural steel begins to give.
0: Right.
2: And that is how that happened.
0: And so then it literally came down upon itself.
2: Right. You just get it started, and then gravity takes over. Is what they had an engineer on this afternoon, I saw.
0: That's astounding, isn't it?
2: Yeah. I wondered if you'd heard about what the Miami Herald has been reporting.
0: No, what are they saying?
2: About the plane in Pennsylvania.
0: And what are they saying?
2: Vaporized. They have the wife of one of the passengers said she'd gotten a cell phone from her husband. Apparently he managed to barricade himself into the restroom long enough to call her. And he called her and said that took all the stewardesses into the back and started killing them to get the crew to come out. And then they took over.
0: Oh, yes.
2: And he said, we're all going to die, but we can't let them do what it is that they want to do, so there are three of us who are going to try something. And I love you, honey. And then he hung up. That was the end of the call. So I think that early speculation that somebody did something to prevent them from crashing that plane into something else.
0: Yeah, I think that's clear. I mean,
2: yeah.
0: Obviously it didn't make it to the target, so...
2: Yeah, I don't think it was a field in Pennsylvania.
0: Either the passengers or the pilots or somebody got enough control to crash that thing where they wanted to instead of where it was intended to go, sure.
2: Right, to save some lives. But I'm almost 27. I don't know if that counts as young people, but I wanted to address how it affects young people.
0: Well, you're young enough to be able to speak as one who's never seen America really in this situation before.
2: Exactly. I called my mother when this first started happening. It was just before the Pentagon got hit. And she was just, you know, Brandy, you need to calm down. There's no point in you getting so excited over all this and getting so upset. And I said, well, what's the point in, you know, somebody across the street from the World Trade Center getting upset? It doesn't do anybody any good. That's not the point. The point is, we've spent our whole lives believing that there's a measure of invulnerability in the U.S.
0: Yeah.
2: We've never had, you know, an attack, civilians hurt like mad and killed, and the one time that we were invaded, we turned around and blasted the hell out of the ones that did it. And, you know, we've got borders with friendly people, and you know, here we try so hard whenever we go to attack somebody not to cause collateral damage and hurt civilians, and we try so hard, and that was the entire point. They took a plane full of people, full of gas, and crashed them into buildings that were full of people, and they knew that those buildings would be full of people. And that's why they did it when they did it. And I've only just about the past few hours gotten to the point where I feel like I can cry. You know, I was just stunned and shaking for hours. I couldn't, you know, I felt like I should be crying because I did when Oklahoma City got blown up. Thousands of people, they were just at work. And some maniac, because we, you know, wear blue jeans and we allow girls to run around uncovered, and, you know, they just come over and blow up people. It's just unbelievable.
0: I agree completely with you. I haven't been able to cry yet. My wife has cried many times today, and I haven't been able to cry yet. Maybe that's a good thing.
2: Well,
0: to cry. Maybe it's a good thing.
2: Yeah, and then find out who did it and hurt them.
0: Yeah, kind of hurt them. Thank you. Thank you very much. That's what I wanted to do tonight, to allow you to hear how Americans are reacting. And I think that was pretty representative. I've seen a lot of people cry today. I don't know. I haven't cried yet. I internalize these things, which is probably awful for me. And it ends up causing a lot of stress. And, you know, people react in very different ways to things. And I've seen my wife cry many times today, looking at this awful scene and just bursting into tears. And somehow I just take it all in and internalize it, and I know that's not a good thing. On the international line, you're on the air. Hello.
3: Hello, Art.
0: Yes, sir. Where are you?
3: I'm in Dunedin, New Zealand.
0: New Zealand. All right.
3: Yeah, I just want to express my sympathy and anger for what's happened today. It's, where I am, it's kind of shocked us all totally, and been following it all through the day, and I just can't get over it.
0: I take it the coverage in New Zealand, and I'm asking everybody overseas about this, is pretty much as it is here, nonstop.
3: Yeah, all the national TV stations have ceased regional broadcasting. It's virtually all CNN, ABC, and BBC, everything from overseas as much as they can get.
0: Yes, actually, the BBC is doing. I watched the BBC for a period today, and they had some news regarding Building Number 7, for example, ahead of CNN. It was very interesting.
3: I saw that implode, and it just blew me away. I mean, I just caught snippets of it during the day, and it's just so mind blowing. I can't express it. We don't have much in the way of tall buildings here, and for what's happening over there, it's tragedy of the maximum magnitude. I mean, unbelievable.
0: What do you think the people of New Zealand imagine will happen next?
3: That's hard to say. I mean, speaking for a whole country and stuff like that. I just caught a bit of Bush's speech earlier, and I sort of take his side of it, you know, just sit back and, you know, cool their heads for a minute, and just instead of just lashing out,
0: yes,
3: you know, just
0: yes, I think Americans
3: see where it leads us. And
0: yeah, Americans by
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5: The more science grows, the more exciting Bible prophecy gets. But, you know, even the concept when God sent Moses down into Egypt, when you look at Genesis 3, the Nechesh, and one of the things I show in my book is, you know, historically we have said it was Lucifer. Lucifer's a cherub. When you look at the etymology of the word Nechesh, it was a seraphim or a seraph. And so it was a dragon that lost its arms and legs. And you see that in South America and Central America, there is a dragon that shows up without arms or legs. It's Quetzalcoatl or Metacuta. Right. And so so it set the tree of knowledge of good and evil on fire. It was promising illumination. God to respond to the greatest nation at that time that its teachings had made was Egypt. And God says, I'm going to take care of this, but I don't need a tree. I'm just going to set a bush on fire. And I'm going to empower this guy to go down there and decimate this entire nation. And Moses, even at the bush, when he said, okay, throw down your staff. Okay, put your hand in your cloak, pull it out, it's leprous, put it back, it's healed. None of that impressed Moses.
6: Right. Yeah.
5: In today's world, what the occult has done is they have kept the supernatural behind closed doors. You can go back to Sir Francis Bacon and many others that introduced something called secularism to humanity to dumb us down. But all of them were occultists in the background trying to figure out how to become gods themselves and move in supernatural power while they dumbed us down in a false religion called secularism.
6: Interesting. Going back to the Genesis 6 narrative again, many seminarians, in fact, I was speaking to a professor at a major Christian college over the weekend. He contacted me and he was asking me questions, sort of off the record. And he was probing the Genesis 6 narrative because he was taught, and he's teaching, the Sethite view. And now he's starting to question his own teaching, which is, to me, absolutely incredible. You know, he calls me up asking about Genesis 6, and he's a professor teaching the Sethite theory. So where does the Sethite theory go off the rails, and how did it come into being to begin with?
5: Several have been able to lead it back to a guy named Julius Africanus that was a Catholic apologist. And a lot of the pagan apologists were trying to say that Jesus was nothing more than like Hercules, that he was a hybrid, half God, half man. And the Catholic Church, because it had basically disenfranchised itself from the Old Testament, really didn't have any answers, because they couldn't go back and discern the difference between what was happening in Genesis 6 and the incarnation that God had promised. And so he basically, his only way of dismissing it was saying that those things never really happened, that it was, you know, good men meet bad girls and giants happen. It's implausible. That just doesn't happen that way, because throughout history, good guys have married wild women, and you still don't end up with giants and darkness covering the earth. Okay, I mean, today there are even Republicans marrying Democrat females, and we still won't have giants. So that proves the Sethite theory is not plausible.
6: Let me ask you this. You touched on something there, and I believe that Jesus is fully God and fully man. But I would also make a case that in a classic sense, he is a hybrid, because the other half of the DNA equation, you know, comes from outside this planet. I mean, it comes from somehow the Holy Spirit overshadows Mary, and that genetic information is imparted to Mary. I mean, and I realize this is, you know, we're getting into some really bizarre stuff here. Your thoughts on that?
5: Well, you know, I look at that, and God basically created for himself an earth suit.
6: Yeah.
5: The amazing thing to me, and there's the statement the Apostle Paul makes in Ephesians, that the fullness of the Godhead was in him bodily, okay? The universe, Solomon said, is not big enough to hold God. And yet the miracle of the incarnation of Jesus is that which the universe could not hold, a human body did.
6: Yeah, I mean, it's way beyond my pay grade. I mean, I look at that and I'm really overwhelmed by it. Nimrod is a mighty hunter. That's what it says. And there's also pseudepigraphical books that talks about that Nimrod found the clothes that Adam wore and somehow took those on himself. There's all this real funky stuff going on with Nimrod. And, you know, he becomes Geborim, as we talked about earlier. But what is revealed about Nimrod in Genesis 10, verse 8?
5: You know, one of the things that I have looked at in trying to figure out how he got his knowledge, was it archaeological? I think it may have been he found some things to begin with. But, I mean, the Luciferian leader with bated breath to try to replicate what Nimrod did, and not only for possible immortality, but, you know, you never read anywhere in the Word where angels have schools to learn how to flow in things and understand the secrets of the universe. I have wondered if angels, the moment they were created, their knowledge was complete. It's almost like it's like with animals and what we call instinct. And so when Nimrod was transmuted into a Gibberim, he tapped into all this hidden knowledge. And I think that's one of the reasons why principalities and powers began to become in line with him at the Tower of Babel, as well as God basically turning all humanity over to those principalities and power. God disinherited humanity because of what they did. And when you look at that and understand the dynamic with principalities and powers, all the earth are under, every nation on the earth are under direct control of principalities and powers. The only exception to that rule are believers in Messiah.
6: Which is exactly what we see playing out in all four corners of the earth. And I don't believe the earth is flat when I say that, but oh, Lord. You talk about Nimrod's unfinished work in your book. What do you mean by that?
5: Well, there was something that he was up to there in building the tower. And you can go into the pseudepigrapha writings, and he was declaring war on God. When you look at, he was a mighty hunter before the Lord, that does not really interpret well from Hebrew to English. It literally meant that he got in God's face and he was hunting humanity to draw them away from God.
6: Wow.
5: And that is their plan. I think that in fact the book of Jasher talks about how that they were going to somehow access the third heaven, and they were going to do a war against God directly. And I have kind of wondered with the things with CERN, because when you look in the Genesis account, you know, it starts out in the beginning, God created the heavens, Hashemayim. It's not singular, it's plural. God created the three heavens and they were all one. All those dimensional realities were accessible to everybody on the planet. That's why in Ezekiel it says that Lucifer walked in Eden and the mountain of God was in Eden, because it was all one. It was only separated into three separate heavens after Adam fell. And I just lost where I was going with that.
6: Well,
5: those crazy mornings. But we need to understand that there's more to our reality than we can begin to understand.
6: I agree. Totally. Absolutely. You know, education has been dumbed down so much in the 20th century. I remember I was talking to a friend of mine, daughter, who had just graduated college. And I was talking about Venezuela, and how Venezuela is imploding, and how its socialistic practices there has completely ruined the country. I mean, there's no doubt about it. I've heard as much as half the population have actually fled the country because there's nothing to eat, there's no medical attention. I mean, the whole thing is imploding. There's no electrical power. I mean, the whole place has gone back into Stone Age very quickly, which is alarming, so much for socialism. So she looked at me and she goes, "Where's Venezuela? In Spain?" And I just looked at her and in sort of disbelief. This girl just finished 4 years of college, 12 years of public school system, 4 years to get a degree, and she thinks Venezuela is in Spain. And I just found that incredibly alarming. So, you know, we look at the dumbing down in schools with this, you know, everybody gets a juice box, and there are no winners or losers. We're all the same, and we're all creative, and all this nonsense. Your thoughts?
5: Well, one of the things in my first book I uncover, there was a guy named G. Stanley Hall, graduate of Union Theological Seminary, that the Masonic Skull and Bones sent him over to Germany, University of Leipzig, to study under Wilhelm Wundt. And it was a new field called psychological conditioning. In fact, one of this guy's famous students was Ivan Pavlov, you know, that you ring the bell and the dog salivates. And there were six other guys that they sent over at the same time that were taught educational psychology that is conditional, that you're conditioning them to respond just like the bell for the dog. When they came back, they were implanted in graduate departments in seven different universities that began transforming education in America. You can take, you know, you can look this up online. You can look at a grammar exam for somebody in the seventh or eighth grade back in 1890. A college graduate couldn't pass it today.
6: Wow.
5: During that same time, a president, when he gave a speech, he spoke at the doctoral level. Today, for a president to be understood, he has to speak at the fifth grade level.
6: Amazing.
5: An uneducated population that have been conditioned to give emotional responses to stimuli are very easy to manipulate and control. And they have been doing this since the turn of the 20th century.
6: Well, I'm pretty much out of time here. I'm going to have you back and continue this interview because it's just so fascinating. And just thank you, Dr. Michael Lake. And folks, we're carrying both of Dr. Lake's books in our bookstore, lamarzulli.net, lamarzulli.net. And, you know, we've just scratched the surface. And that's, you know, interviews are great and it whets everyone's appetite. But I would admonish you to get the book and dig in, because that's what, you know, Dr. Lake has spent hours and hours, hundreds of hours, thousands of hours, literally, in reading and getting all this and presenting it in book form. It's a life's work in some respects. And these things just don't fall off the magic book tree in the backyard. It takes a lot of work. And so we thank you for your hard work, and we thank you for your erudition on this incredible subject. And look forward to getting you back again and doing it. Thanks, Dr. Lake.
5: God bless you. Thank you for having me.
6: God bless you. Folks, we'll see you right here again on Acceleration Radio on KGRA and also on YouTube. Hit the little subscribe button. We're trying to get to 100,000 people before the end of the year. Remember, folks, we'll see you on the air or in the air. Thanks for watching.

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1: And welcome, welcome to the Audio Imaginarium. Come on in, weary traveler, hang your cloak on a peg, grab a stool, and come warm yourself by the fire. There are stories to be told, and you are among friends. Michael Sala, Dr. Michael Sala, is standing by and will be here for the full 2 hours discussing QAnon. Back in October of 2017, someone using the handle Q began posting online and claiming to have access to classified information involving the Trump administration and its opponents in the United States. And Q's posts deal with a supposed secret conspiracy by an alleged deep state against U.S. President Donald Trump and his supporters, and we'll get to Dr. Michael Sala in just a few minutes. First, some sad news. For those listening in on our flagship station, Zoomer Radio, AM 740, 96.7 FM here in Toronto, if you're just tuning in to Zoomer now, we lost a broadcasting legend and a true humanitarian. George Ginescu, host of Big Band Sunday Nights, passed away yesterday morning, and you may have just caught the tail end of his final show, which he recorded this past Thursday. And I had the great honor and pleasure of getting to know George these past 9+ years. And if I'm not mistaken, George Ginescu was on the air somewhere, almost uninterrupted, for close to 70 years. That has to be some kind of a record. Every week, I'd come into the studio here in Liberty Village and previously at our old studio on Queen Street East, and I'd get George a cup of coffee. In fact, when I came in here tonight, I had to remind myself, he's not here. But he would regale me each and every week from some chapter of his remarkable life. The time he had dinner with Louis Armstrong, the time he got shot in the rear end after taking part in the March on Selma back in 1965. It seemed I learned something new about George every week, and I loved him for his deep faith. I loved him for his outspokenness, his cheekiness. He adored my twin boys, who started coming to the studio from time to time to visit, probably since they were about 3. And as I say, he loved to tease. Every Sunday, he'd hand off to me by saying the most complimentary things about me and my show. And every week, just before I'd start my show, he'd duck his head into the studio and say goodnight. And every week, I'd say, straight home, George. Well, one last time, straight home, George. I want to get my fine rockabilly friend, my technical producer, Ian Robertson, here, just for a few words.
2: Yeah, thank you.
1: How are you holding out, buddy? You and George were pretty close.
2: Yeah, he was an amazing guy. Like you said, week after week, he would have a different story. He was lovable, fun-loving, a true inspiration to live life.
1: Absolutely. 85 years young. And do you have a favorite story?
2: We were talking about it earlier, the story of the dean in Montreal.
1: Oh, and how he came to study
2: in New York City
1: literature in New York. Yeah, there were so many layers with this guy, and although I knew him for 9.5 years, I'm sure we were only scratching the surface. So he will be missed. And
2: also to mention, yeah, next week during George's show, his son will be in with Frank Proctor, and listeners can call in.
1: That's right.
2: And say what they want to say.
1: His son Robin will be here along with the wonderful Frank Proctor,
2: yeah,
1: doing a very special tribute to George Ginescu. All right. Well, somehow, some way, the show must go on. That's the way George would like it. And this story actually began in October 2017 when an anonymous user posted a series of messages on 4chan, a very loosely moderated message board, and the unidentified user, who signed off as Q, claimed to have top security clearance within the U.S. government. The core of the QAnon story is that the Robert Mueller investigation into alleged collusion between Trump and the Trump campaign and Russia is actually an investigation into global elites, and that the president is masterminding a secret plan to arrest top politicians and Hollywood stars for corruption and even child abuse. The unidentified user, again, claims to have top security clearance within the U.S. government. So we'll talk about QAnon, who it might be, whether it's real, whether it's a hoax. Dr. Michael E. Sala is a pioneer in the development of exopolitics, the political study of the key actors, institutions, and processes associated with extraterrestrial life. His interest in exopolitics evolved out of his investigation of the sources of international conflict and its relationship to an extraterrestrial presence that is not acknowledged to the general public, elected officials, or even senior military officials. His groundbreaking book, Exopolitics, Political Implications of the Extraterrestrial Presence, was the first published book on exopolitics. In exposing U.S. government policies on extraterrestrial life, he revealed how the world's most powerful nation secretly manages information concerning ET life and technology. In Kennedy's Last Stand, Eisenhower, UFOs, MJ-12, and JFK's assassination, Dr. Sala documents the tragic efforts by President Kennedy to share widely the truth about UFOs and extraterrestrial visitation. But he is also an internationally recognized scholar in international politics, conflict resolution, and U.S. foreign policy, and is the author-editor of an additional four books, including The Hero's Journey Toward a Second American Century, and also Why the Cold War Ended. He has also authored more than 70 articles, chapters, and book reviews on peace, ethnic conflict, and conflict resolution. Michael Sala, welcome back to The Conspiracy Show. How are you?
3: I'm very well, Richard. I'm very happy to be back.
1: Thanks for having us, or thanks for joining us, rather, for the whole show here. All right, QAnon. I sort of gave a brief summary of who this individual is, or at least how this individual has presented since October 2017. What have I missed there? Do you want to fill in some blanks about QAnon and who you think this individual might be?
3: Sure. Well, QAnon, as you mentioned, appeared in October of 2017, posting on this forum called 4chan, which is an anonymous posting environment for anyone wanting to share information pertinent to a whole range of subjects, including kind of conspiracy theories. And right from the very beginning, Q identified himself or themselves as a group that had very high-level status within the Trump administration, that they were pointing to different things to suggest that, you know, they were part of Trump's inner circle. And so they would make postings or refer to things saying, look, here Trump is referring to us. And so there were a whole series of these kinds of signals that QAnon was a group of people allied with the U.S. military intelligence that were part of the Trump administration or were very close to the Trump administration in some regard and had been given authorization to release classified information in a kind of in an anonymous way, so that way there'd be plausible deniability and no laws would be broken. So, you know, rather than kind of come out outright and say revealing something that was classified, they would kind of like ask questions or get the readers to kind of like make deductions that would lead to them becoming aware of something that was very heavily classified.
1: Yeah, many of the postings are very cryptic in nature, almost difficult, very difficult to decipher in some cases. What are some of the main takeaways that you have from Q's postings that you've been able to decipher?
3: Right. Well, the one that's been the kind of perennial issue that runs through all of Q postings is these impending indictments of senior-level officials. The very first posts concern Hillary Clinton being arrested, and so people, when that didn't happen, you know, thought, well, maybe this is a LARP, which is a kind of acronym for live-action role-play, a kind of a disinformation ploy that that happens pretty regularly on the internet, orchestrated by different intelligence groups. But nevertheless, Q kept on making these series of posts talking about arrests, talking about indictments and mass arrests that would be occurring once the indictments were unsealed. And what happened was that as people began to investigate this, they found that there were actually an unusually high level of sealed cases that were occurring throughout the federal judicial system in the United States. That, you know, for example, in any one normal year, there would be roughly 1,000 secret indictments, and that would be the average for a normal calendar year. But you know, after Q was saying that you know, these indictments are being prepared against deep state officials, as people began to investigate this, they found an unusually high number of sealed cases, and not all sealed cases are indictments, but nevertheless, out of the total number of sealed cases, a significantly high level would be indictments. And currently there are over 60,000 sealed cases, and the majority of those would be sealed indictments against people that the public doesn't know yet, because grand jury investigations in the United States are conducted in total secrecy. That's illegal for anyone to report on them. That in itself can bring about criminal charges if you're reporting on the deliberations of a grand jury. But nevertheless, just by the fact that people could confirm that there was this unusually high number of secret indictments that had been initiated in the United States, since QAnon had begun posting, people began to take QAnon much more seriously as a result of that.
1: All right, Dr. Sala, just hold on. We'll take a timeout, come back, and continue to talk about QAnon. Dr. Michael Sala with us for the full 2 hours. We'll also open up the calls, or the phones, rather, for questions and comments in the second hour. Don't call yet. Just stay put, have a listen to what Dr. Michael Sala says, and then if you care to respond or have a query, then we will make those phone lines available to you in the next hour. Back with more of The Conspiracy Show. My name is Richard Serrett. Don't go away.
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1: Welcome back. Dr. Michael Sala is here, and we are talking about this online phenomenon, QAnon. This anonymous online poster, back in October of 2017, started to post what have been referred to as breadcrumbs, which has led adherents to this theory to believe that perhaps there is this deep state at war against the president, which may or may not be true. I mean, I happen to believe there are elements of truth in that, certainly, absolutely, 100%, but certainly there are elements. However, Q, it's suggested, is an insider, could be military intelligence. But I mean, Sarah Sanders, the press secretary, was asked not too long ago about this whole phenomenon. She denounced Q and said it has nothing to do with Trump and so forth. Has he, as in the president, ever alluded to QAnon in any of his rallies or speeches? Because we do see these Q T-shirts and Q signs at some of his rallies.
3: Well, that's right, Richard. One of the things that has helped legitimize Q in the eyes of many that are trying to work out whether or not this is real or not is that at these Trump rallies, Trump did directly point at a number of people wearing Q shirts and or T-shirts and just kind of like giving them the thumbs up or acknowledged them. And this happened about a half a dozen times, and each of those instances was kind of acknowledged by Q on the boards, pointing out that this is Trump basically.
4: Please be aware that some of the programs you hear on Conspiracy Radio are from our archives. Any phone numbers, websites, or contact information referenced during broadcast may have changed or may no longer be valid.
3: Giving the thumbs up that he supports this, and and just to kind of like just a correction there, when Sarah Sanders was asked a question about Q, she kind of answered in a way that didn't make clear whether she was actually referring or affirming or negating the existence of Q as a legitimate source within the White House. She kind of made a remark. I don't remember the exact words that she used, but something along the lines that she doesn't, they don't endorse any kind of radical movement. But it wasn't quite clear exactly what it was she was.
5: You're correct. So, you're correct, Michael. She said the president condemns and denounces any group that would incite violence against another individual, and certainly doesn't support groups that would promote that type of behavior. So you're correct. She didn't. She never referred to QAnon, but she's just denouncing, violence, and said the president likewise condemns violence. But has QAnon or his supporters ever promoted violence?
3: No, not at all. QAnon has basically, from the very beginning, been advocating that people trust the plan, that those that follow the QAnon information, that they've been kind of told this story of there's an elaborate plan that it has been hatched by the U.S. military intelligence community to take down the deep state, and that this is a plan that is being conducted behind the scenes using legitimate judicial processes. And this is where it's quite interesting that there are some people that say that that during the Obama administration, Trump was approached by a group of U.S. military generals saying that they were prepared to launch a coup against the deep state because things had gotten so bad in terms of the country being sold out by the deep state for the globalist interests, that they were going to stage a coup. But their preference would have been for someone like Trump, and actually approached Trump and asked him, will you run for president? Because if you don't, we are going to have to launch a coup, because that's the only way we can stop the deep state. So Trump, according to the story, Trump agreed, and of course the rest is history. But what we are seeing now is that the judicial process has been used, and the Q movement, or Q, has always been advocating that their followers trust the plan, trust that there are enough good people within the Department of Justice, within the FBI, within all branches of the U.S. bureaucracy, that as they flush out all these corrupt deep state assets within those different bureaucratic institutions, that they'll be able to then clean up the system and eventually unseal the indictments. But the main thing has been that in order to unseal the indictments, both the Department of Justice and the FBI has to be cleared of all of these deep state assets, and that's been the holdup. So that even though QAnon has been talking about these indictments since October of 2017, and we're now in November, so for over a year now, Q has always been saying that those two institutions are key, because without the Department of Justice being cleaned up, you're not going to be able to have the right judges, the judicial process being conducted in an impartial way. Corrupt people will get off, because there are corrupt judges in the system. And similarly for the FBI, if you don't clean up the FBI, then people who have committed atrocious crimes won't be investigated because there's corruption within the FBI. So a lot of the information from Q has been concerning cleaning up the Department of Justice, cleaning up the FBI, having the different health investigative committees for the Department, health of Representatives committees dealing with the judiciary, dealing with the intelligence, that they have been asked to kind of like flush out all of these corrupt actors. So this is the plan. So Q is definitely not advocating any kind of violence, and in fact pointing out the violence of the deep state in trying to stop this plan from coming into fruition.
5: Right. Now, for the longest time, people were frustrated with the Attorney General, Jeff Sessions. They thought he was soft-pedaling, and obviously Trump was communicating that he was frustrated with the Attorney General, and eventually just recently, was asked to step down, which he did. But we kept being assured or told by QAnon that just be patient. Jeff Sessions is he may appear to be waffling, but no, he's working diligently behind the scenes, to pursue these indictments and so forth. And then after he resigned, we were told, well, no, he had to resign because he needs to dedicate himself to these indictments. So, I mean, does the fact that Jeff Sessions has stepped down, and that he did seem to be very sort of, how shall I say, that he was kind of soft-pedaling, does that undermine the veracity of this QAnon movement?
3: Well, that was definitely something that a lot of Q followers felt, that was not something QAnon had predicted. Consistently, as you said, Q had pointed out that Jeff Sessions was actually doing a lot to clean up the corruption within the Department of Justice, within the FBI, that he had appointed this U.S. attorney, John Hubers, from Utah, and given him the authority, along with other U.S. attorneys, to investigate the charges or the concerns that had been raised by these different House committees. And so John Huber had the power of the Inspector General behind him. The Inspector General of the Department of Justice has 470 investigators on the staff, and that, just to kind of put it in context, that is vastly more investigatory power than anything that the Special Counsel Robert Mueller had in his investigation of these alleged Russian collusion charges, which I believe his office has can max out at 20 investigators, but the Inspector General's office had 470 investigators, and John Huber, along with other investigators, other U.S. attorneys, could use those 470 investigators within the Inspector General's office to investigate all of these problems that were raised by the Health Intelligence Committee, the House Judiciary Committee, and there was a third committee that doesn't come to mind at the moment, and to investigate those. And because this was a combination of the Inspector General's office, which has investigatory powers, and the U.S. attorneys led by John Huber, who have prosecutorial authority, so they could convene grand juries and actually launch secret indictments. So there you have the mechanism by which these secret indictments were being launched. And so this was all occurring under the watch of Jeff Sessions. He authorized all this. So, this is why QAnon repeatedly referred to trust the plan, trust Sessions. Everything seems to be working well. And then, of course, immediately after the midterm elections, Trump basically asked Sessions to resign, and that caught everyone within the Q movement by surprise, because that was not something they expected. And that, together with the Republicans losing control of the House, led to many people expressing deep doubt over Q and the veracity of the information. Now, you know, in Jeff Sessions' resignation letter, I mean, he started off saying, you know, making it very clear that he had been asked to resign, and so he was doing so. This was basically, he was not really happy. This, he was indicating that he wasn't doing this voluntarily. Now, exactly what the purpose of all this was, you know, was it in some way a case of Q overstating the importance of Sessions to the plan? You know, had people been hoodwinked by Q? I mean, these are all legitimate questions, but, you know, what gives me confidence still in Q is just the remarkable consistency in terms of the kind of revelations Q has made, and how future events prove that. I mean, Q's always saying kind of future proves past, and so again and again, Q has kind of been able to make these cryptic comments, and that later on they're verified.
5: Well, we talked about the number of sealed indictments and how they've increased dramatically, which may be one clue that there is this pushback against the deep state happening. But what would be another example of something that Q has predicted and sort of left some breadcrumbs, and then it actually happened?
3: One of the things that Q has talked about, which I felt was very accurate based on my research, was he talked about, he was really the first kind of major source to talk about the false missile alert in Hawaii on January 13 as actually being a false flag attack. And so, you know, Q talked about a submarine that was responsible for that false flag attack, and that this was something that was consistent with the research that I was doing soon after that event that occurred in January 13, and only, I think, the next day you had a few days later, you had almost the same kind of scenario with a false missile alert in Japan against Tokyo. Now, in both of those cases, these were false flag attacks by the deep state that was wanting to start a war, a third world war, really, involving the United States. And so this was one of the things that Q began talking about early on. You know, that was consistent with the kind of testimonies that I was getting from a number of different sources here on the ground in Hawaii, showing that, in fact, something had happened. That a missile had been shot down from the sky, that this wasn't a false missile alert at all, that something was shot down, that people who saw the missile being shot down were told to keep quiet, that there was a military analyst within one of the fusion centers in Honolulu confirming that, yes, this was a genuine missile alert, that this wasn't a mistake at all, and that something had been shot down, and that there was an expectation within this kind of fusion center that the Trump administration would have responded by attacking the alleged perpetrator of that. So that's one example that I kind of refer to as being, for me, confirmation that Q really is does have access to high level kind of insider information.
5: All right, Dr. Sala, we'll take another time out. Forgive the interruption. Back with more of my conversation with Dr. Michael Sala as we explore the phenomena of Q. Your comments and questions welcome at the top of the hour right here on The Conspiracy Show. Stay with us.
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5: Dr. Michael Sala is with us, joining us from Hawaii. We're talking about QAnon. And I mean, many people are aware of your work, obviously. Most people would be aware of you from your work on exopolitics and disclosure and these sorts of things. How did you get involved in this whole QAnon controversy?
3: Well, I was just fascinated by the emergence of the Q phenomenon, just because I was very interested in what the Trump administration was doing with regard to disclosure of secret space programs. And so I became very interested in Q in terms of this was some group within the Trump administration that was spilling the beans on this kind of deep state corruption, connection to pedophile networks, secret indictments, because I think that part of the reason why

0: But if the mass media doesn't pay any attention, then it's quite clear that something else has to happen. And so I saw QAnon as something of a wild card, as something similar to Trump, how Trump is himself a wild card. You know, I looked at Trump's inauguration speech in January 29th of 2017, where he referred to this kind of a new world of incredible technologies, healing, and a kind of future that suggested that this was someone who knew about some of the suppressed technologies that have been around for decades. And just very recently, just over a week ago, I wrote an article on my website where I discussed how Trump had been told by his uncle, John Trump, who was a professor of electrical engineering at the Massachusetts Institute of Technology, that Trump had been told from his uncle the truth about Tesla's inventions and also MIT's involvement in the study of the Roswell crash. So I certainly was very interested in Trump being a kind of agent of disclosure, and very interested in, well, how would he do this? You know, most people would think, well, you know, the President of the United States is very powerful. You know, he would just organize a press conference and state what's been going on. Well, that's not the case at all. Presidents are kind of kept out of the loop. They're not briefed. And so I was very interested in QAnon being the vehicle by which Trump could orchestrate disclosure. And so I was very interested in anything that came up through the Q's document or Q's cryptic post through his breadcrumbs that alluded to UFOs and secret space programs. So, you know, very early on, I saw some of those connections, and it was eventually vindicated in September 19, actually, when Q dropped these bombshell posts basically confirming the secret space program and that extraterrestrial life exists. So, you know, those were posts from Q that kind of like showed that there is a disclosure agenda within the Trump administration, and Q is a part of that.
1: It's interesting. You mentioned Trump's uncle, who I believe was asked to examine the just boxes and boxes of papers that were recovered from Tesla's suite at the New Yorker Hotel and in other buildings in and around New York City after his death. So it's interesting because, we're heading into a break here, but we'll discuss further after, it has been suggested, and Q may have even alluded to the fact that I'm going to use the pronoun he. It may be a she, but I'm assuming it's a he. That he may have some position in the Department of Energy with Q clearance. So that's an interesting connection. Department of Energy, free energy, Nikola Tesla. It all kind of perhaps comes together, or that might just be pure fantasy. We'll discuss further with Dr. Michael Salla as we discuss the QAnon phenom here on The Conspiracy Show. My name is Richard Serrett.
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1: Dr. Michael Salla stays with us and into the next hour as well. Once again, we will open up the phone lines at the top of the hour. Let me give you those numbers now. 416-360-0740. That's the Greater Toronto Area. 416-360-0740. And then, toll-free from just about anywhere, 1-866-740-4740, 1-866-740-4740. Before the break, Michael, I was talking about a possible connection between QAnon

0: in the energy department, and you were talking about free energy and so forth. To your mind, is Q connected with the energy department?
1: Oh, well, definitely Q has information that is consistent with Q-level clearance. Q-level clearance is concerns anyone that is exposed to kind of nuclear energy or nuclear weapons technology. So this is kind of above top secret. Q has that kind of level of information and certainly has suggested that. A good example of that was Q actually predicting the Hawaii missile attack in advance. That was a case of future proof past because he on January 7th made the prediction of a DEFCON 1 situation. Now, DEFCON 1 concerns a nuclear missile attack or a nuclear attack being imminent. And so this was on January 7th. Q made a series of three posts referring to a DEFCON 1 situation, but saying that this was not going to be a real DEFCON 1. And on January 13th, you had the missile, the false ballistic missile attack on Hawaii. So, that's an example of future proves past that kind of helps people like myself have a lot of confidence that Q does have access to this high-level information. And you could only have that high-level access if you have something like Q clearance, because only people that would be briefed or would know about some impending nuclear attack involving some rogue agency within the United States, because it has to do with nuclear weapons, they would have to have Q clearance to do that. So right there, with that Hawaii incident, you have an example not only of future proof past, but also of Q having access to Q-level classified information.
0: What other evidence has Q offered to verify that he is a Trump administration insider? I believe there have been photos that appear to have been taken aboard Air Force One, but couldn't those have come from anyone and just have simply been reposted?
1: There have been a series of pictures that Q has posted, such as the interior of Air Force One, where Trump has his office, clearly suggesting that this is someone who's on board with Trump on Air Force One, or in the Trump office, in the Oval Office there, or someone who has access to NSA surveillance of cameras all over the world. For example, cameras in Singapore before Trump's arrival, that Q released photos of those cameras. This was before those photos were released anywhere. Q was able to show some of the environment where Trump would be meeting with North Korea's leader in Singapore. Similarly, Q released photos of some of the NSA camera surveillance of some of the FBI officials that had traveled to London in order to concoct this investigation into the Trump administration. Those kinds of things have been released regularly through Q's breadcrumbs, his postings. What for me was the clincher was the day Michael Cohen, Trump's personal attorney, his offices were raided by the FBI on orders of Robert Mueller, who basically asked the FBI to raid Cohen's offices. And this was unprecedented, because never before has the personal attorney of a president been raided in such a way. I mean, this was a brazen attack by the deep state that really threatened Trump, because Cohen, being the personal attorney, certainly knew a lot of things. But that very evening at Trump's, in the Oval Office, you had 20 uniformed military officers showing up. This was unscheduled, just showing up and basically having a photo op with Trump. And nine of them were on there on Trump's right, and 11 of them were on Trump's left. And you know, clearly the message was 9/11. You know, the military intelligence knows all about 9/11. They have the goods. So, you know, right there you had confirmation that the military are behind Trump, that the military intelligence community is really closely associated with the QAnon movement, and they know all about 9/11, and they know all the dirty secrets
0: right.
1: of the deep state.
0: Well, that is very interesting, if that was the intended symbolism. Now, I'm confused, though, because we're being led to believe, on the one hand, that the Robert Mueller investigation is not about investigating Trump for Russian collusion, and that Mueller, in fact, is secretly working alongside those who are aligned with the counter coup, if you will, against the deep state. So sort that out for me, because if Mueller is raiding Michael Cohen's office and in fact is Mueller part of the deep state, or is he deep undercover fighting against the deep state?
1: Oh, well, that's a really interesting question, Richard. I know that there are a lot of people that have been confused over whether Mueller is really part of the deep state trying to take down the Trump administration, or whether he's playing this kind of charade, feigning a significant investigation, but really is part of the White Hats. You know, there have been posts that have been interpreted both ways. More recently, however, it's become quite clear that Q has associated Mueller with Rod Rosenstein, saying that both have worked hand in hand, and that Rosenstein is clearly a deep state asset, suggesting that Mueller is also a deep state asset, but still leaving open the possibility that Mueller could be playing this charade, because one of the things that Q posts is that he says that disinformation is necessary because the deep state monitors the Q postings. So by kind of like being ambiguous about, well, is Mueller really part of the deep state, or really part of the White Hats trying to kind of like dismantle the deep state, that leaving that question kind of unclear puts the deep state off balance. So yeah, there's no clear kind of answer to that. I mean, I think I would kind of like guess that Mueller is kind of working on behalf of the deep state in doing these things, you know, raiding the offices of Michael Cohen, forcing Cohen to kind of make a deal where he then starts spilling the beans on Trump. Now, the thing is, though,
2: 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Question everything.
1: You can't be 100% on that, because the military intelligence community is very good at conducting a PSYOP. So it's quite possible that Mueller really is still working for the military intelligence community, and is part of the White Hats, and is conducting an elaborate charade. So, I can't give anything more decisive than that.
0: Well, presumably we will know shortly, because it sounds as if the Mueller investigation is winding up, because you would think one of the last pieces of the investigation would be questioning the president, and he has submitted answers to written questions from Mueller. That's all been submitted, and we're getting all of these indications that it's about to wrap up. So I guess we're going to find out soon, or will it be resolved?
1: Well, I think you're quite right that, you know, the fact that these questions have been submitted by Trump in letter form to Mueller suggests that the investigation is winding down, and that essentially there hasn't been any real finding by Mueller that there has been any kind of collusion. With Mueller's investigation winding down and there being nothing more than kind of like charging several Trump associates, such as Michael Cohen and a few others, with kind of charges that date back several years, even before these people were in any way associated with the Trump campaign, and the kind of truly ridiculous indictments against this group of Russian military intelligence officials, which is going to get nowhere. But it really does kind of like make it look like, well, was this all a charade? Was Mueller's job really to kind of like conduct an investigation that would get nowhere, that would kind of like satisfy Democratic demands, that the Trump administration be investigated for these kinds of Russia collusion charges? But in the end of the day, it was a cover for the real investigation that Sessions had put together with this U.S. attorney, John Hubers, from Utah, and that is what is the real investigation, and this is what's going to happen now with the secret indictments being unsealed probably very shortly after New Year's Day, because this is when the amendments to the U.S. military court-martial statutes goes into effect. And so essentially these amendments to the U.S. military code of justice in terms of how court-martials are conducted were designed to have court-martials work in association with the criminal justice system, so that cases that are military in nature, because during the time of war, if anyone is accused or charged with subverting a state, subverting the government, that's a crime that can be tried in a military court. And because the United States remains technically in a state of war after the 9/11 attacks, that means that all of these deep state officials that have been investigated and are subject to these secret indictments, they can be charged in these military trials. And so this is going to happen in January 1st. So, you know, we're kind of like approaching the end of November now. So it makes sense that the Mueller investigation winds down now, so that by January 1st, when they're ready to unseal the indictments, then there is no real need for the Mueller investigation anymore. So, you know, that kind of timing and synchronicity does suggest that maybe Mueller's investigation was a charade all along.
0: Well, we will find out. You're saying Jan 1 or shortly thereafter. That's when we should get an indication, if we start to see military tribunals and people charged with things like sedition, I suppose. This could either just fall on its face completely and will be dismissed as a complete hoax, or revealed as a complete hoax, or it may all bear some fruit. We'll find out. We're going to open up the phone lines, questions and comments for Dr. Michael Sala regarding QAnon right here on The Conspiracy Show. 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
0: 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However and wherever you're listening, I bid thee the warmest of welcomes and I thank you for your fine company. This is a very special edition of the program, a very somber occasion. Legendary broadcaster George Ginescu, longtime host of Big Band Sunday Night here on Zoomer Radio in Toronto, our flagship station, passed away on Saturday morning. George's program precedes The Conspiracy Show, and he was a good friend and kind of an adopted granddad to my twin boys, who are also here tonight. We're all sort of hanging out and remembering our old friend George. Dr. Michael Sala, let me remind you again, next Sunday night, before The Conspiracy Show, a very special tribute to George Ginescu, hosted by Zoomer Radio's very own Frank Proctor, and George's son, Robin, will also be along, and a very special tribute, and also an opportunity for friends of Big Band Sunday Night to call in and share their thoughts, their feelings, their stories of the great George Ginescu, who, I'm going to look into this, but I believe that must be some kind of a world record. On the air, almost uninterrupted, for probably 70 years or thereabouts. Absolutely remarkable, and a remarkable man. And we miss you, George, already. Dr. Michael Sala is with us this hour as well as we continue to discuss QAnon. And again, Michael is an internationally recognized scholar in international politics, conflict resolution, and U.S. foreign policy, and is the author editor of an additional four books, including The Hero's Journey Towards Second American Century, Why the Cold War Ended, Islamic Radicalism, Muslim Nations, and the West, and has also authored more than 70 articles, chapters, and book reviews on peace, ethnic conflict, and conflict resolution. The website is exopolitics.org, exopolitics.org. So we were talking about January 1st and how on that date or thereabouts we could see some military tribunals. Who do you expect to see hauled up before one of these military tribunals?
1: Well, I think we're going to see some really interesting events concerning former senior officials within the Obama administration. I mean, the highest, the most significant, of course, is going to be Hillary Clinton, because she has been at the kind of center of Q's postings from the very beginning. I mean, his very first post concerned Hillary Clinton's impending arrest. But we're going to see a lot of people who have been the kind of ringleaders. Loretta Lynch, I think, is also going to be someone that is going to be likely subjected to this kind of unsealing of an indictment, and she's going to be tried likely for being involved in some kind of deal making with Bill Clinton to protect Hillary from prosecution. The famous tarmac meeting in 2016 before the election, where it was pretty clear that the investigation into Hillary's handling of classified files, that the investigation into that was basically not going to be seriously conducted. You're going to be seeing charges brought against people that were involved in basically misleading the FISA courts in authorizing investigations and surveillance of the Trump administration, both prior to the 2016 election and immediately after that. People like Peter Strzok, Lisa Page, these are FBI officials, Carter Page, and a number of others that were involved in these kinds of duping of the FISA court. You know, they'll be also hauled up before these. Either it'll be a military court or it'll be a civilian court working with the military. Because, you know, if we're talking about up to 60,000 sealed indictments, this is something that is going to be unprecedented in terms of, you know, this number of senior officials, deep state assets, all being tried simultaneously by both military and civilian courts. So this is going to be stupendous. This is going to just absorb the mainstream media for a long, long time, because I think this is going to be something that's going to be deeply shocking, just the extent to which the deep state has corrupted the all branches of government, and even influenced or controlled the mainstream media.
0: Why leak this information to the public using these cryptic messages? What purpose does that serve for Q, if in fact this is a legitimate insider associated perhaps with military intelligence? Why leak?
1: Well, that's a fascinating question. You know, why the leaking? Q has repeatedly said that mobilizing people is very important to fulfilling the plan. That it's not just like a covert plan that's put in place by senior military people, and that this is something that happens behind the scenes, and then one day people wake up and lo and behold, you have all of these deep state officials being tried. Apparently that was never going to happen, that there needs to be a kind of level of mass mobilization in terms of public support for this. And, you know, this is where we kind of get into the whole idea that, you know, that there are a lot of forces that are watching what is occurring here, that this is not just simply a matter of, you know, the U.S. military trying to clean up the deep state influence over all branches of the U.S. You know, this is a much larger struggle between, I guess, probably the easiest way of describing it is forces of light versus the forces of darkness. You know, this is almost biblical, what we are witnessing now. This is kind of like an end-time scenario where essentially we are being watched. And I think the beings that are watching us, you know, you can give them whatever name you'd like, but I think that they are watching us. And if we collectively express our desire to live in a system that is cleaned up of all of these corrupt assets and forces, then we will receive kind of hidden help. And, you know, exactly where that comes from, you know, I've been working for well over a decade now, close to 2 decades now, on the whole extraterrestrial cover-up, and I know that there is a kind of galactic federation, if you like, a kind of umbrella network of extraterrestrial civilizations monitoring us and looking at what happens on the planet, and essentially wanting to lend assistance, but only being able to do so if it's the will of the people. Now, if people are lied about the existence of extraterrestrial life, then, you know, how do the extraterrestrials know what the will of the people is? Well, then it's through these grassroots efforts to try and get people to mobilize or express their desire for things to happen. And one of the things that people, you know, one of the things is cleaning up the deep state's influence over the body politic. So I think that is the reason why Q has been again and again emphasizing that people need to mobilize, people need to kind of tell others about what's going on, and publish all these memes, and why the mass media has been kind of like really trying to trash the Q phenomenon. And that truly is, if you have any questions about the legitimacy of the Q phenomenon, I think all you need to do, Richard, or any listener needs to do, is to basically look at some of the Q listings of all of these mainstream media stories uniformly attacking Q. And if Q really was a LARP, really was just someone playing pranks on these anonymous posting boards, why the mass media interest to kind of discredit this thing? So to me, and because of my research, I know that the mainstream media does take its marching orders from the CIA, from the deep state, that these kind of like bullet points are put out every morning at around 4 a.m., sent off to the major media in whatever time zone, so that when the journalists wake up and write their stories, it's all there for them, the talking points, that they're being put up for it, that the deep state wants to undermine the Q phenomenon, and the only reason for that is Q is a threat, because Q is waking people up, red-pilling people, as the kind of as the vernacular exists today. And that's a threat, because the more people wake up to what the deep state has been doing and Q's exposures of the deep state, then the more chances we're going to succeed in the indictments being unsealed and people being tried in these military and civilian criminal courts.
0: We're going to head into a break here shortly. When we come back, we will we'll get into some phone calls, questions, and comments for Dr. Michael Sala as we discuss QAnon. 416-360-0740 in the GTA, toll free from out of town, and just about anywhere, 1-866-740-4740, 1-866-740-4740.
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0: Welcome back. Dr. Michael Sala is here, the website exopolitics.org, and we are talking about the QAnon phenomenon, whether you believe it, whether you don't believe it. We'd love to hear from you. And we'll begin our calls with Jim here in Toronto. Jim, welcome to The Conspiracy Show. You're on the line with Dr. Michael Sala.
4: Yeah, hello, Richard. Good to be on your show.
0: Thank you. Welcome.
4: Hi, Michael. Just wanted to ask you, there was one of the last drops on November 12th was drop 2491, where it mentioned something big is about to drop. And then a key drop after that, there was left with on November 13th, a number, a numerical number 53 to 47. And a few days after that, Trump tweeted, he tweeted that, what does he say here? People are not being told that the Republican Party is on track to pick up two seats in the U.S. Senate and epic victory, 53 to 47. So that seems to confirm more that the whole Q phenomenon is future proofs past.
0: Wait a minute. You said that the drop was November 12th or 13th, but the midterm elections were before that. And so we didn't know the results of Florida necessarily until recently, but...
4: Okay. But Trump tweeted a few days later after November 3, that they're on their way to an epic victory of 53-47. And today, because of the Florida recount,
0: right,
4: that was pretty well confirmed. I think there's still a runoff in Mississippi. But it looks like what I'm just saying is that what was predicted almost a week ago, November 13th, the 53-47, people were speculating, what does that number mean? But then Trump tweeted several days later that they're on their way to a 53-47 epic victory for the Republicans to control the Senate.
0: All right. Did you want to respond to that?
4: It's just, again, yeah. But the thing is, I just wanted to get back to see what Michael's take might be. Has his quote, Q's drop of, quote, something big is about to drop, which was just November 12th, I'm wondering if that's happened or is it about to happen? Because nothing has been posted since November 13th, so I'm just wondering if it has to do with something with maybe the Julian Assange accidental release of his indictment, or who knows, the fires in Florida or the election or the Whitaker or Sessions transition with the Mueller. Any comment on that, Michael?
1: Right. Yes. You know, we don't really know, do we, exactly what's going to be the big drop at the moment? Because there's so many different ways that this could go. But certainly, the fact that the Senate does look like it's going to pan out to be that kind of 53-47 division, that the Republicans picked up seats, and that now the kind of the focus of the investigations are going to shift from the House to the Senate, and that Trump's position in the Senate is pretty strong now. That maybe it's going to emerge that whatever the big development is, it's going to have something to do with the Senate. But certainly, it is holiday season. I know the military courts martial amendment goes into effect January 1st, so I'm not expecting too much to happen between now and then. But with Q, you never know. There can be some big developments. But I think it's very notable that we are November 18, and there's been no drop since November 12, and so that does suggest something big is going to happen with the next set of drops.
4: Yeah, sorry, am I still on?
0: Yes, go ahead, Jim.
4: Oh, okay, so just also a very other important drop on November 11th, post 2478, it said, and everyone was shocked in the people that are analyzing the Q drops, that there's the 2478 states that let the unsealing begin, let the declassification begin, let the world witness the truth, we the people, justice under the law, and that's Q. So up until this time, the Q boards had always just talked about declassification, but now, bang, November 11th, let the unsealing begin, which means something, might be heading more seriously down that path. And the fact that Julian Assange, people are trying to read into that accidental disclosure of his, indictment or arrest that, was brought to light. So just all these things happening, it's just hard to see which direction things are going to go.
0: Great comments and questions, Jim. The Julian Assange issue is interesting, because I'm not sure how that fits into this. If he, for example, is being indicted and a deal is being worked out to extradite him to the United States to be put on trial, it would seem to me that Julian Assange would be perceived as someone who is fighting against the deep state. So how does that work out in your mind, Michael?
1: Well, that's a really interesting scenario, because that would be an example of something major dropping. If all of a sudden some sort of arrangement had been settled with Julian Assange, where he agreed to be extradited to the United States to kind of like face charges, but what would emerge was that he would drop these bombshells that, in fact, it wasn't Russians supplying him with information. It was this insider within the Democratic National Committee, Seth Rich, that actually passed on the information. And so this is something that Julian Assange could basically give first-hand testimony of, because Seth Rich is dead. There is a someone in New Zealand who's also very famous for having done a lot to kind of share information on the internet. His name escapes me at the moment, but a fairly he was saying that it was Seth Rich who actually had passed on the information to Julian Assange. So, but nevertheless, if Julian Assange ends up in the United States, I mean, he would be a first-hand witness who could give testimony as to exactly what it was WikiLeaks received.
0: So, Kim.com. That was Kim.com, Michael.
1: Thank you. Yes, I was struggling to get that name. So Kim.com has been fighting extradition charges himself to the U.S., and I think he's... He probably won't end up in the United States soon. He's free in New Zealand to spend his millions. But Julian Assange is holed up in the Ecuadorian embassy. So I think it would be kind of in his interest to just, you know, make a deal with the U.S. authorities, give his testimony, rather than just kind of like, you know, end up in some British jail for the next 2-3 years while they fight out extradition charges.
0: All right, let's go back to the phones, and let's see. Is it Doc in New York? Doc, welcome.
5: Yeah, just across the lake in Youngstown.
0: Hey, okay, welcome.
5: What a great show. And I'm sorry about George. I really look forward to his show every night on Sundays.
0: We're going to miss him, but make sure you tune in next week for the big tribute.
5: Oh, I wouldn't miss it. He introduced me to Patty Page. But listen, Michael's doing a phenomenal job. This is an enormous subject. His grasp of it is impressive, and I really appreciate the show very much. This is one of the most interesting chapters in American history unfolding before us right now, and Trump's election was an absolute miracle, and this is just, you know, too good to be true. But I wanted to ask Dr. Sala, I have a friend that follows Q very closely, and he and I both believe that pedophiles and child sex traffickers are going to become a special target of these indictments.
0: Your thoughts, Michael? I mean, it's interesting. If you do sort of a Venn diagram of people that are following Q, I think a lot of them would also have been very caught up and interested in the whole Pizzagate story, which, I mean, I think in that particular incident, it wasn't true, but that doesn't mean that there isn't a larger truth to this, which I believe.
5: Michael Epstein, Lolita Island, Bill Clinton.
0: Yeah, absolutely. I think there is a major, at very high levels, I mean, we know this from what's going on in England, at the highest levels, there are
5: Satanism.
0: Pornographic and sex rings, and absolutely, I subscribe to that. So, Michael, your thoughts?
1: Right, yes. One of the things that Q has been posting is the references to Jeffrey Epstein's island, the temple on that island, and also has been posting regularly about the connections between Satanism and the deep state. And quite clearly, the breadcrumbs that were being dropped was alluding to the fact that children were being used as sacrifices in the satanic rituals being conducted at places like Jeffrey Epstein's island in that temple in deep underground areas. Of course, you have the Pizzagate conspiracy where you had that kind of similar sentiments being expressed. And, you know, people can ask, well, you know, is this just a conspiracy? Where's the proof for this? Well, there was a really well-documented book by John DeCamp called The Franklin Cover-Up, and he documented how these sex rings operate using children who are placed into these compromising situations with politicians who were then subsequently blackmailed, and that the children that were involved in these kind of pedophile rings, they actually talked about kind of like rituals that some of the children were sacrificed. So, you know, this is something that has been documented, and now Q has been kind of like emphasizing the connection between these pedophile networks, corruption in Washington, D.C., and Satanism, and powerful families such as the Rothschild family, and the Soros family, the Soros, George Soros group, and the Saudi family, that these are all connected in this kind of worldwide network of pedophiles, globalists that are connected to Satanism, and that
0: what about Hollywood?
1: That the Trump administration is going after them.
0: What about Hollywood? Because we hear about obviously these horrible, the horrible situation with Weinstein and women in Hollywood being targeted and abused and so forth. But I mean, as horrible and unconscionable as that is. We're not hearing about, and there have been a number of actors that have come forward. That were child actors that have talked about child sex rings and pedophilia in Hollywood. Are we going to see indictments in that area as well? Are we going to finally see Hollywood and the child sex rings exposed there? In your estimation?
1: Definitely. I think that's going to be one of the things that's going to be very upsetting for people, as the long list of Hollywood celebrities basically are charged with these kinds of crimes, you know, whether it's abusing children sexually or whether it's being involved in these kind of sex rings, even the more sinister aspects of kind of like child sacrifice, Satanism, and these are the things that the John Huber investigation has been investigating quite closely, and we can imagine that a lot of those indictments involve Hollywood celebrities that are caught up in these sex rings, exploitation of children, and even some of this kind of child sacrifice that has been going on, that is part of these satanic rituals. And, you know, this is one of the things that even people that are following the Q information don't necessarily understand, well, where does this come from? I mean, people think, well, Satanism, that's a kind of a religious thing. Well, not necessarily. I mean, Satanism can be connected to a group of extraterrestrials that are reptilian, and some of the Q posts actually talk about the reptilian extraterrestrial influence in the Vatican, where Q talked about, you know, posted one of these images that showed the meeting space in Vatican City, the main auditorium there for events in the Vatican, actually having very clear reptilian imagery there. So Q was really dropping the hint that, you know, when we're trying to understand, you know, where does Satanism come from, where does this kind of child sacrifice, you know, drinking the blood of children come from, all of that, all of those kind of horrible practices, where does that come from, that it's connected to this reptilian influence, and it's connected also with the Vatican, that the Vatican is involved in this because it's been corrupted by the reptilians, and by the Rothschild family. And Q has pointed to these major loans that the Rothschilds made to the Vatican in the early 19th century. And the Vatican ever since has been kind of like beholden to the Rothschild family.
0: All right.
1: Because
0: listen,
1: they owe them a lot of money.
0: I've got a break coming up here, Michael. When we come back, we'll get to some more phone calls. 416-360-0740. 416-360-0740. 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
0: Dr. Michael Sala stays with us until the top of the hour. More of your phone calls upcoming, 416-360-0740. In the GTA, 416-360-0740, toll free from just about anywhere, 1-866-740-4740, 1-866-740-4740. I wanted to bring it back to exopolitics for a moment, because we have, starting back almost a year ago in December with the publication of that New York Times article talking about ATIP, this project to determine the potential threat of unidentified flying objects. And this was a project deep within the Pentagon that was funded through Senator Harry Reid in part. It's strange to me that the people that were hoping for disclosure, let's say from during the Clinton administration, may have had their best allies in the Clinton administration, because we know of Bill and Hillary were involved in the Lawrence Rockefeller Initiative. Hillary went, was very public about wanting to get to the bottom of the issue. John Podesta, who served Clinton and also President Obama, also very vocal about the need for disclosure, the legal need for disclosure. So, but now it would seem that all of those individuals, the Clintons and Podesta, are on the opposite side. So that's also very confusing to me.
1: It can be, and certainly I was among those that said many favorable things about both John Podesta and Hillary Clinton in terms of their advocacy for UFO disclosure over many years, and certainly I began to support Hillary Clinton's efforts during the 2016 campaign to kind of bring the UFO disclosure issue to the public's attention. But then again, after Q began posting and after revealing a lot of the shenanigans that went on, there were many things that happened during that election that suggested that even though Hillary was and John Podesta were doing some really kind of stellar things in terms of getting UFO disclosure, there were a lot of other things that were happening that kind of did question, did kind of raise eyebrows over whether or not they were genuine or whether they were ethical, in terms of like what happened to Bernie Sanders and the rigging of the election. The way in which the handling of the classified files was conducted, all these things. And then, of course, we get the revelations from QAnon that Podesta was, and the WikiLeaks, where the Podesta files were released, showing not only that he was involved with ATIP and John DeLong, Tom DeLong's kind of disclosure initiative and meeting with some Air Force generals to get a briefing about what the Air Force was doing at Wright-Patterson Air Force Base, kind of very positive things for disclosure, but also kind of connecting John Podesta with these kind of really dark things involving using these code words, pizza code words, that, according to law enforcement authorities, did refer to pedophilia, and that Podesta was involved in that, and all of these kind of sickening photos on he and his brothers, or kind of paintings on he and his brothers' walls, alluding to kind of weird things like cannibalism, kind of made me reassess my opinion of Podesta. And then, of course, with QAnon, that kind of like really made me see that there was some very dark element to both Podesta and Hillary Clinton. So, while I supported their UFO disclosures, the other things that they did, really was beyond the pale.
0: So is, in your estimation, as someone who is really one of the pioneers in the whole exopolitical movement, who coined the phrase, do you believe that these tribunals that are supposed to be happening, these sealed indictments, all of this will ultimately lead to disclosure?
1: I believe so. I think that the deep state, the group that has the greatest interest in maintaining the status quo, once they are removed from power, then a lot of the secret inventions that have been held up under national security orders, currently there are over 5,700 patent applications that have been held up under national security orders. And these are basically patents concerning free energy, alternative healing modalities, things that can revolutionize life on our planet so that, you know, we could teleport, or we could travel from Toronto, Canada to the Big Island of Hawaii in 20 minutes, and I could, you could be having this interview person to person with these kinds of technologies being released. These are the things that are being suppressed by the deep state. So once the deep state are exposed for their association to pedophilia, international corruption, human rights abuses, child sacrifice, and many other crimes, that the kind of architecture, the repressive architecture holding back the disclosure of all of these life-changing technologies is going to be removed. And I think that we are going to rapidly go through a global renaissance, which is unprecedented in our history. And I think within a decade, Richard, that, you know, we can be doing these things, like just flying from Hawaii, Big Island Hawaii, to Toronto, Canada, or teleporting there, you know, within a matter of minutes, very, very quickly, our transportation will be revolutionized. These are the sort of things that I think are going to happen. And also the revelation of extraterrestrial life. That is one of the things that deep state has been most closely guarding, the truth about that, because once the truth about extraterrestrial life is revealed, then immediately everything is going to change, because the big question any physicist, astronomer is going to ask is, well, how in the world did they get here from star systems that are like hundreds or thousands of light years away? How did they get here? Obviously, warp drives and kind of wormhole travel is very, very possible. And interestingly, these are papers that have been released recently by Corey Good that has been getting a lot of attention. That these were unclassified for official use only documents that Corey Good was given by insiders, and that he was the first to release. So that was, corroboration that Corey Good does have access to genuine insiders.
0: All right, Michael, we will take one final time out and reconnoiter on the other side and take it right to the top of the hour. QAnon with Dr. Michael Salla, back with more of The Conspiracy Show. My name is Richard Serrett.
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0: Welcome back. Let's go back to the phones. And Warren is here in Toronto. Warren, you're on with Dr. Michael Salla. Go ahead.
6: Yes, how are you, gentlemen?
0: Well, thank you.
6: You were talking about extraterrestrials, and about a week or so ago, Paul Hellyer was on the show, and he was talking about them as well. Now, something has always fascinated me. If you look from the time of Julius Caesar, the ancient Roman emperor, right up to the time of, let's say, the year 1905, what was the major means of locomotion for human beings? It's a question.
0: Horse-drawn carriages?
6: Exactly. Now, this has always intrigued me. How is it that from the time of Julius Caesar, 3,000 years ago, to the time of Murdoch Mysteries, like 1905 Toronto, the horse was the major means of locomotion, right?
0: Correct.
6: No, they hooked them up to wagons, stagecoaches, whatever. All of a sudden,

0: in a 40-year period go from the horse and buggy to the atom bomb and jet fighters.
1: Right, or from 1902 and Kitty Hawk and the Wilbur brothers and the first flight, and 67 years later we have a man on the moon.
0: Yeah, it's like, it doesn't make sense. It doesn't make sense because, you know, like 3,000 years with no human progress? I mean, as far as, you know, like the horse.
1: Well, let's not forget
0: like
1: the...
0: Like, it's almost as though, you know...
1: something helped us along.
0: Extraterrestrials gave us something that...
1: Right.
0: Made us tremendous progress.
1: Well, you're forgetting one innovation, and that was the development of the steam engine.
0: Yeah, that's true.
1: Yeah. Anyway, go ahead.
0: So what I'm saying, it just, you know, it doesn't really make sense.
1: All right. Well, I'm sure Michael has a response to that.
2: Yes, I think the Industrial Revolution, you know, developing the steam engine, the internal combustion engine, you know, this provided the means for alternatives to the horse-drawn buggy. But in terms of the real innovation, I think, you know, came in terms of the development of technologies to manipulate electricity, to generate electricity so that you could use it as a power supply, and also for developing radio communications. Nikola Tesla, he was a pioneer in those topics and many other topics, and this is apparently this is where the first connection with the extraterrestrials began, according to a Defense Intelligence Agency document that was leaked that dated from 1997. That Nikola Tesla's early radio transmissions. Using the Wardenclyffe Tower, that he transmitted these pulses of energy and messages into outer space. But they were received, apparently, by some extraterrestrial groups, and they responded to Tesla. And that's where Tesla and also Marconi began communicating with extraterrestrials. And then the extraterrestrials began to visit, and so then we have events like the Roswell crash and crashes immediately after that. So there is a kind of connection between extraterrestrial visitation and this kind of really amazing technological revolution that we underwent, you know, both in terms of transportation from the horse-drawn buggy to steam engines, but in particular with our communications. And even today, yeah, when we look at communications, I mean, look how far we've gone with communications, with cell phones that have all the microprocessing power of huge apartment complexes, say 30 years ago. But still, when it comes to transportation, you're still using kind of jet engines, which is technology that hasn't changed all that much over the last 70 years. So something is being repressed there.
1: Well, and the transmission of electricity, it hasn't really changed that much in over 100 years.
2: Well, that's right. I mean, in 1904, Tesla came up with his idea for the wireless transmission of power. That Wardenclyffe Tower was supposed to be this kind of example of how you could wirelessly transmit power right around the planet wirelessly, so that you could actually have people tapping into this global electric supply that was generated by these towers that would place strategically, that could generate this kind of standing wave pattern all around the planet. But of course, Tesla was shut down. JP Morgan pulled the plug on the funding. And Tesla, unfortunately, kind of like you know, died in poverty. You know, even though he had great ideas and could revolutionize the planet, a lot of his inventions didn't bring in the kind of capital so that he could support himself and support some of his inventions, like the, you know, the Wardenclyffe Tower and this kind of project to wirelessly transmit power.
1: You mentioned Tesla earlier in the program. You talked about President Trump's uncle, John, who examined Tesla's papers.

0: his uncle working for? Was it the U.S. Department of Energy, or why was Donald Trump's uncle poring over Tesla's papers?
1: Well, Trump's uncle was he was an associate professor in mechanical engineering electrical engineering at the Massachusetts Institute of Technology, and so he was called upon by the FBI to investigate Tesla's papers. Now, one of the things John Trump specialized in, his PhD was on the Van de Graaff generator. He worked under Robert Van de Graaff, who was the inventor of the generator, which would generate this huge electrostatic charge, and this was the sort of technology that Tesla was working on, and Tesla's inventions in terms of, you know, some of his later interviews, he talked about building this kind of electromagnetic shield to protect a city, or to develop a kind of death ray where huge electrostatic charges could be used as an offensive weapon against an enemy. So these are the kinds of topics that John D. Trump was a specialist in. And so he was also a specialist in high energy radiation and in the effect that it had on the human body. So for all these reasons, he was the man that the FBI wanted to come in and analyze Tesla's papers and see whether any of these were relevant to the war effort. Because 1943, early in the year, in January, which is when Tesla died, the United States was involved in the Second World War. So that was Tesla's job. He kind of investigated all of this and he gave a report to the FBI, but the thing to keep in mind here is that the report he gave to the FBI was not necessarily the same information he would have conveyed to the U.S. military. He could have told the U.S. military, yes, Tesla has feasible inventions here for the development of some kind of electromagnetic weapon, kind of like the early forerunner for directed energy weapons. And this is one of the things that John Trump would have known about, and certainly later on, I think he shared that with President Trump when he was still, soon after Donald Trump had graduated from Wharton School of Economics.
0: So it's possible he told a young Donald Trump about flying saucers, about UFO propulsion systems, which could mean, if that's all true, that Donald Trump could end up being the disclosure president. Who would have thought of that?
1: Well, definitely. I mean, this is one of the things. One of the Majestic documents talks about MIT being the place where some of the Roswell artifacts were taken. And I think John Trump would have been the logical choice to examine these because one of the things is, how do these craft propel themselves? And so they generate huge electrostatic charges for generating a kind of anti-gravity effect and for creating the necessary thrust. So John Trump knew about this stuff, and because that's why he was called upon to investigate Tesla's papers. Tesla was also came up with ideas on flying saucers using this kind of high voltage electrostatic generator that would kind of power his flying saucer. So Trump was called upon to do that. He knew about the Roswell crash. And Donald Trump actually gave an interview to the New Yorker, I believe it was sometime in the 80s, where he actually talked about the discussions he had with John Trump, where Trump told him all about nuclear weapons and a host of other topics associated with Trump's area of expertise. So I think that's when Donald Trump was told by his uncle all about flying saucers, Tesla's anti-gravity inventions, free energy, wireless transmission of power. These were all things that Donald Trump, I think, knew. They're echoed in his inauguration speech. And so I think Donald Trump very much I think he is going to be the disclosure president.
0: Fascinating. We have less than a minute. Well, about a minute here. And let me get you your take on this, because, you know, this is one of the wilder. If QAnon himself isn't a kind of a out there kind of theory for some people to handle, wait till they hear this one. And that is that I just talked about John F. Kennedy Jr. on Coast to Coast the other night. The idea that John F. Kennedy Jr. is, in fact, QAnon, that he wasn't killed in that plane crash almost 20 years ago. And now they are offering up photos and photo comparisons between this individual, Vincent Fusca, or Fusca, who, I have to admit, does look like an older John F. Kennedy Jr. What are your thoughts on that QAnon is JFK Jr.?
1: I don't think that's the case. I think that might be some sort of disinformation out there to kind of undermine the legitimacy of QAnon. But, you know, what QAnon did say about John F. Kennedy Jr. was that basically he linked John F. Kennedy's death to Hillary Clinton's campaign to become a senator for New York, that John F. Kennedy Jr. was actually seriously contemplating running for that Senate seat. And if he had run, he would have blocked Hillary's path to becoming a senator for New York State and then ultimately becoming Secretary of State and eventually launching two unsuccessful runs for the presidency. So I think Q has revealed that Hillary Clinton and Bill Clinton were involved in the death, really, the assassination of John F. Kennedy Jr.
0: Dr. Michael Sala, we are out of time. Thank you so much for this. Again, the website, exopolitics.org. Thanks again.
1: Thank you, Richard, for having me.
0: My pleasure. All right, back next week with a brand new program. In the meantime, don't be afraid. There's nothing concealed that won't be revealed, nothing hidden that won't be made known. What you hear in the dark, speak in the light. What I say in a whisper, proclaim from the housetops. Thank you, Ian, Ryan, Albert. So long for now.

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1: 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It'll take you 2 minutes. 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And what that will allow you to do is receive for free my newsletter, which is coming out. We're launching it this month. I'm really excited about this. The design looks fantastic. I'm working with an artist illustrator down in Arizona. If you've been to the website, you will have seen some of his handiwork there, not only at Strange Planet, but when you click on the Conspiracy Show button, there's some kind of interesting cartoon caricatures of yours truly, tracking Bigfoot and aliens and the Illuminati and all that. That's his work, and he's designed, that's Rick Forgas from Atomic Werewolf Studios, and he's designed the website, the newsletter. It's called Inner Sanctum. And we're launching just in a few days, actually. So get on up to the website, strangeplanet.ca, register your email, and you'll receive the newsletter for free. And also, you'll qualify for a monthly draw for some cool Strange Planet gear, T-shirts, mugs, phone cases, all that. So there you go, strangeplanet.ca. All right, Grant Cameron stays with us, and he has access to the late Stanton Friedman's files. Victor Vigiani from Zealand News Network joins us in studio. You were talking about the 67 Cuban UFO case. 67 was such a hot year for UFOs. Anything in there you've uncovered regarding Shag Harbor? Because this month marks the anniversary of that UFO incident on the East Coast. Grant? Did we lose Grant? Oh, I think he dropped off. All right. Victor, so what do you make of, what is the importance, do you think, of this file? And are you concerned that it's in provincial hands?
2: I actually, in a way, it's just the opposite. I am happy to hear about it. I'm concerned in one way that they may have access to, you know, to repressing the information and maybe subtly hinting that Grant may curtail his activity. But in another way, now that it's public, in the public domain, I'm kind of pleased that it is, because it does open a door, believe it or not. I'm really glad you raised the issue, because it could open a door with respect to disclosure, with the government of Canada being involved in this kind of accumulation, or at least housing this information and giving it tacit or implicit credibility. And why would they do it if it wasn't in some way credibility? And if the government gives the UFO issue or documents relating to the UFO issue some sort of credibility by archiving it, that I think is a very instructive piece of information for the general public and the media. I think the media can really play a large role in picking up that, just the point that you make. I think it's an excellent point.
1: All right. Grant has rejoined us. I was asking Grant about Shag Harbor. This month marks the 52nd anniversary of the UFO incident on the East Coast. Have you come across any Shag Harbor UFO documents from Stanton's collection?
3: Yeah, there was a big collection, correspondence with Stiles and people like that who were involved. I don't know if there's anything new. The problem was that it's a massive collection. So basically what I did is, for 42 hours, I stood in a spot and I just looked at the file and I said, okay, that looks interesting. Open the file up, click, click, click, as fast as I can shoot the camera. I didn't read anything. I took 6,000 photographs in the 5.5 days I was there. And I haven't gone through probably 90% of it. I haven't read the material. And I have, you get to flip all the images and stuff like that. So I did photograph a lot of that stuff from the Shag Harbor. I don't know if there's going to be anything into it. So any of the major crashes like the Roswell and the Shag Harbor, any major story, Stan, like the alien autopsy, Stan would have had a file because he was such a prominent researcher. He would get questions about all this sort of stuff. So he was, there's the Area 51. The collection there is probably, I'm seeing maybe 500 pages of material he had on Area 51. So he had like Bob Lazar's court records. He had the big operation where Bob Lazar teams up with Bob Bigelow, the billionaire, to form this company. He had the company papers. He had literally everything. He had 100 pages of correspondence with George Knapp, who was the main reporter on the Area 51 story. And Knapp was trying to convince him that he believed the story was real, and Stan did never believe the story. So this correspondence was going back and forth. It was just fascinating stuff. So almost any major story that you have, there's going to be a huge section of files in Stan's files, people writing to him about it or asking him questions about it. And Stan tried to keep up with all the material. So everything's going to have a big file, no matter what the story is.
2: When you think about it, Grant, I think it was back in 2009 that I discovered the Library and Archives Canada a website with the 9,500 files that they have digitally done. Now, they'd been there for a long, long time, but no one paid attention to them. And I forget exactly how I tripped over it, but with 9,500 files in their archives, Library and Archives Canada, Stanton must have 90,000 files.
3: Oh, it'd be more than that. More than that. It's like it's 15 pallets plus the computer. Like, there was nothing I looked at. Most of the stuff I was looking at was back in the 1980s. All the stuff in the last 10 years is going to be on his computer. So it's going to be hundreds of thousands of pages of material that he has. And the one drawback, and that's, I always tell people, because we always have this conversation, I have a pretty big collection, and I always ask people, what are you going to do with your files? Because my kid, it's always a story. My kid's not interested. He's going to throw it out. He has no interest in the thing. So I always talk and I ask Linda Howe and I ask all these people. I know Jack Ballet's collection is going to Rice University, some of these big collections. And the problem is that nobody probably will ever, like somebody would say, oh, I want it to go to University of Denver. I don't want it to go here or whatever. I said, send it to Sweden. There's a place that has 300 UFO and spiritualist collections. And they said, no, I don't want it. I want it to go to this university. I said, do you realize nobody's ever going to look at a collection? Because how many people travel to archives? I've been to 35 different trips to 25 different archives, but nobody goes to archives. So that, and so she said, I talked to her about putting it online. She said, no, this is a provincial archives. We have there's no interest whatsoever. We're not set up to put this online. This is not our main thing. So she said, anybody wants to see it has to come here. And the weird thing that I discovered when I was there, and this is going to be pretty interesting, is that it appeared Stan taped a lot of his phone calls. And so any of these real, it's like this thing, there will be phone calls where he had audio tapes. Now they're going to create all this material. And she even showed me some tapes that in one box. And they had Merv Griffin interview in the 1960s. On video, and Stan collected all this material. So they're gonna transpose it, turn it into digital material. But you got to go to the archives to see it. Now they've made some arrangement. I said, well, I can probably get some of this stuff out, and I've talked to Greenwald about maybe finding some way to get this stuff online. But it's a big job, and it was a $1,500 trip, and I've got to go back every 6 months, probably for a couple of years, to gather this material because it's not going to be put online. This is not their job. They're just going to put it in files and transpose the stuff. It's just, anybody wants to see it, it's going to have to come to the archives. So it may be a little tourist thing, but most people won't. If they can't right-click research on a computer, they're just not interested.
1: What a shame. Was any consideration given to donating this to the Roswell Museum? I mean, there could be a Stanton Friedman wing of the Roswell Museum, and all of this stuff, the letters and everything, could be displayed so prominently.
3: Well, that's the problem. I've been at the Roswell Museum. I mean, I've been there to their thing, and most people don't even know they have a collection in the back. It's a vault in the back. It's controlled, temperature, the same as this one. And, I'll guarantee you there's maybe, I don't know what, 200,000 people go through there a year. I'll bet you there aren't 15 people who go through the archive, the stuff in the back. Because it's just very time consuming to put all this material together. And that's the thing is most people really won't go across the street to an archives to, because you have to, you gotta know how to do it. You've got to pull one box at a time. You can't have a pen. There's all these different rules. And most people just say, put it online, as if, you know, it's some free job that someone's going to, you know, take, you know, 5 years of their life to put online so they don't have to go. Most people don't go to archives. And that's what I said. Like, I went, Stan went, I can only think of maybe two or three people who go to archives to look at this material, because it's very expensive and it's very time consuming to go to these major collections. So a lot of them don't really get seen by anybody.
2: So you're going to be going through this. You're going to be going back and forth to Fredericton over the next little while. Okay, so you're doing that, and whatever that process might be, however involved it is, you sit down, you page through this stuff. What's going to happen, Grant, if you come across something that's absolutely gobsmacking, that just, holy smoke, this is it, folks. What's going to happen then? I'm just trying to guess.
3: Well, it's happened. It would happen. I got contacted. I'm actually going to Laughlin. This time last year when I was in Laughlin, that's what happened. I got approached by James Rigney from Australia, and he said, I got this thing in the middle of the night. I said, I got to show you this document. And he showed me the famous Wilson leak document and the alien autopsy document, which came from the Edgar Mitchell file. And that's what happened to Edgar Mitchell, that Edgar Mitchell's family was not interested in the files. And there was somebody from Australia who happened to be there, was close friends with the family, and said, don't throw the stuff out, I'll take it. And he took it, and then a researcher saw a part of that stuff that he had and saw this dramatic document about the head of intelligence for the Joint Chiefs of Staff trying to figure out what's going on, and was blocked and was going to lose two stars and be demoted if he kept pushing the UFO issue. And he realized that they had the back engineering stuff and it wasn't getting anywhere and all this kind of stuff. So that's what happened. And there were other materials from that, and but I don't control it, from the Edgar Mitchell collection. I leaked the third one, which was a letter from Bigelow to Edgar Mitchell inviting him to these meetings, and the fact that they're working on metals is 1995. And then there was a fourth one that Edgar Mitchell sent to a very famous person who had died, and he sent it to his wife. And I was not allowed to release that because it was too confidential. So there are other documents. I heard there were six boxes of material. So that's the thing. He controlled it. I would have dropped the whole thing. But if there's something dramatic, and I put some pretty dramatic stuff on the internet, I'm on my presidential UFO Facebook site, I put maybe one or two documents on there every day, and there's pretty dramatic stuff that I put. All right. I put the report on the Cuban thing on there. I have no reservation. I won't hold anything back. If it's interesting, I'll stick it up on Facebook.
1: Okay, Grant, we got to break away here. We'll come back. One short segment remains. Grant Cameron, Victor Vigiani, the Stanton Friedman Files. Stay tuned.
0: Don't be afraid of the dark. 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
1: Welcome back. A few minutes remain with Grant Cameron, presidentialufo.com, and Victor Vigiani from Zealand News Network, and we're talking about the Stanton Friedman files, which are now being housed in a provincial archive in New Brunswick. And Grant Cameron has access to those files, and he's sort of releasing some of those files online on his, it's the Presidential UFO Facebook page, Grant?
3: Yes.
1: All right. You mentioned Robert Bigelow. I'd be interested in the correspondence between those two. Well, of course, we had Bigelow's big announcement on 60 Minutes on CBS a few years ago, his involvement in Academy to the Stars. Have you seen, or maybe even just personally, Stanton told you, what were his thoughts on Bigelow and what the Academy to the Stars is doing?
3: Okay, that's going to be on the computer, because that's very recent material. It won't be in the paper material. What I did find, and this is from about 1990, Stan was working at one point on a project for Bob Bigelow. And there's one, and I haven't pulled it yet, I remember reading it. It was, he said, he was doing an interview. It sounded like he was doing interviews with some high-level people in Washington, military people. And he said, I have to send a report to Bigelow. So there's that, but a lot of this stuff is sort of coming out. I just posted on my in the last 24 hours on my White House UFO Facebook all the material. Jacques Vallée has just dropped a bomb. He's just dropped two books, and he talks about what was going on in behind Bigelow in the 1995 when it started, how it was all leaking and stuff. There's a lot of material out there. It's just people don't really have access to the material, and it's just so overwhelming. Like I was mentioning, the fact that I've got these 6,000 pages, and I'm trying to figure out how to put this stuff up. I've also got the whole collection for Senator Barry Goldwater. That's 180 pages of UFO stuff where he was corresponding with people. Having that time put, I was contacted with another collection from a guy by the name of Frank Rand, who people wouldn't even know. Frank Rand was in charge of an eyes-only presidential study for President Johnson, and he was writing a manuscript when he died. And so this whole manuscript is, I've got one-third of it now, on how this eyes-only study was done, who was involved in it, what they discovered. There's a lot of this stuff floating around. It's just you don't have enough time in the day to do this kind of stuff. So I'm sure there's going to be a lot of Bigelow stuff, because Stan was very conscious of money he had to do full-time. So a lot of these people gravitated to Bigelow in terms of getting funded. So I'm pretty sure there's going to be some stuff, but that'll all be on the computer, because Stan's computer crashed, and they managed to get someone to recover the hard drive. And I think it was only last week that they moved the computer to the archives. And so once they've got that ready, then I'll make another trip down there to look at that and to look at this audiovisual stuff that they're transposing.
2: It seems to me that the history of this man, he seems to represent sort of a magnet of some kind. He just had a way of drawing people to him, and individuals who would come forward to talk about certain things that ordinarily they wouldn't do. They either learned to trust Stanton or developed some sort of relationship with him. What would you imagine, how deep might this go in terms of who Stanton drew towards him, and who might you expect, I know that's speculation, but who might you expect to find in those files to say, once again, oh my goodness, so-and-so was a governor of a state of in the United States, or some international figure, you find something that's really, really a bombshell with respect to how he was a magnet.
3: That's the kind of stuff I'm looking for. That's the kind of stuff you figure. There was one from Buzz Aldrin, which I don't know if I put up yet. There was a letter from Buzz Aldrin, and there was a lot of people who would, as you pointed out, Stan was the big guy, so you put it to him. And you know the FBI files, all these FBI files that came out on Stan. And the reason I was going to look at the FBI files is Stan had told me, and Bill Moore was the same thing, they worked together, that both their FBI files had been totally withheld in 1988. So Bill Moore had like 55 pages withheld, secret, national security. So you're going, like, there's something here. Right. If they're withholding the entire FBI file. And when the FBI stuff came out, I posted it, and I was contacted by Richard Doty. And Richard Doty said all this stuff that's been pulled out, because Stan's file is basically half gone. Like, I mean, they've exempted all this material. He said that Stan was contacted by a guy with some top secret documents, and the FBI was going to arrest them. They were considering arresting them, and they just figured they didn't have enough evidence. But that's the kind of stuff I'm looking for. I haven't found anything really, really dramatic yet, but that was one story that Richard Doty tells, is that Stan was approached.
1: So when are you heading back?
3: Well, I'm waiting for, if they get the audiovisual stuff, I'll go back, and if they get the computer, because the computer should be able to open up tens of thousands of pages immediately. So hopefully not in the winter, but maybe by February I'll go back there, and unless there's a big pile of material that comes out, that's basically what it comes to. If there's enough work for me for a week and a half where I can stand there and photograph stuff, I'll go back again. But right now I'm just working on the 6,000 pages I've got right now.
1: All right. Well,
3: and waiting.
1: Great work, Grant. And again, where can people go to see what you're releasing from his files, the Facebook page?
3: Okay, the Facebook page is the Presidential UFO, and I'm doing some PowerPoint presentations where I go through the documents and I explain what the documents are about. And I've got about six of them ready to go, and that's going to be on White House UFO YouTube channel.
1: Excellent. Grant, thank you for all your hard work. We appreciate it.
3: Okay, I appreciate it. Thank you.
1: Grant Cameron. Victor, thank you, my friend.
2: You're most welcome. It's a fascinating, fascinating talk with Grant.
1: All right. Absolutely. Well, we'll keep in touch, and we'll go to that Facebook page and see what he finds as he sifts through Stanton Friedman's voluminous files. When we come back, The co-hosts of Reverse Speech Radio, including the founder, discoverer of Reverse Speech, Christian Dicadieu, and David John Oates, to tell us about a free Reverse Speech event coming up this month. This week, in fact. Stay tuned.
0: When you look at the sky, ever wonder if someone's looking back? 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
1: Welcome back. Coming up at the end of this week, Saturday, October the 26th, mark this down, Saturday, October 26th, here in Toronto, if you're in the Greater Toronto Area. Heck, if you're anywhere in southwestern Ontario, upstate New York, it's worth the drive. Come on up. I will be hosting or emceeing a reverse speech event, which includes a workshop in the morning, followed by a two-hour presentation from the man who discovered reverse speech. He's now a regular. He joins us the second Sunday every month, the first segment of the show, to present some amazing, mind-bending reversals. And he has just landed this afternoon all the way from Australia. He is here in studio with me, David John Oates. Welcome. Great to see you.
4: Hey, great to see you too. Thank you for having me.
1: And we also have Christian Dicadieu, the real John Constantine from Crime and Trauma Scene Cleaners and Paranormal Contractors. Those who are familiar with my podcast, Conspiracy Unlimited, will be very familiar with Christian. And he, together with David, are the co-hosts of an exciting new podcast called Reverse Speech Radio. Christian, welcome to you, sir.
5: Thank you, Richard. It's a pleasure to be here.
1: Okay, so Saturday, October 26th, 40 Donlands Avenue. That's the Greek Orthodox Church, Metamorphosis Greek Orthodox Church, just steps from the Donlands subway station, so very easy to get to. And you're kicking it off with a workshop from 11 to 1?
5: Yes, that is correct. David and I will be having a workshop for people that are interested in learning more about reverse speech. And then the second portion will, in fact, be hosted by yourself, and it's like a general conspiracy-based events with different types of reversals that David has discovered and will be playing and presenting.
1: Right.
4: Yeah, I think we'll look at some of the conspiracy topics, the JFK assassination, 9-1-1, Robert Kennedy's assassination. We may even look at the moon landing. So we'll cover the whole gamut.
1: Okay, so and in the workshop, are you going to teach people how to identify reversals? How will that work?
4: Yes, I'll give a brief lesson on that. There's several points that there's several criteria that we've developed to recognize what is a genuine reversal as compared to coincidence or imagination. So I'll be covering that in the workshop, how to find the genuine reversals and recognize the difference.
1: Do you need a special piece of equipment to take a piece of audio and flip it around so you have a reversal?
4: You need software. We have software that we have ourselves. You can also get a good program called Goldwave that reverses. We also have our reverse speech app you can download for iPhone or Android that runs forwards and backwards and variable speeds.
1: So if people want to learn how to do this, I mean, this is not just a party trick, although, I mean, and it could also get you into some hot water with your significant other if you start, you know. Where were you last night?
4: Yes, I've got a couple of broken marriages to attest to that.
1: I'll bet. Okay, so that's the workshop from 11 to 1. And then, David, you're going to take the stage from 2 to 4, and you're going to be playing lots of reversals.
4: Yes.
1: And you brought some with you. Of course, you always have plenty.
4: Yes.
1: The first one we have here, can we load this one up, Owen, in the studio there? This is Dick Cheney.
4: Oh, yes. This was recorded 4 days after 9-1-1. Okay. Uh-huh. And it has a very interesting reversal that some of the conspiracy people will quite like. So,
1: all right. Can we hear the forward speech?
6: On the other hand, in terms of the sophistication of it, it's interesting to look at, because clearly what happened is you got some people committed to die in the course of the operation. You got them visas, got them entry to the United States. They came here, some of them enrolled in our commercial aviation schools and learned to fly.
4: And we have in reverse the show with the Sultan guarded. See if you can hear this.
1: The show by the Sultan.
4: Guarded.
1: Interesting.
4: So that hints at some Arab involvement that he is protecting.
1: Hmm.
4: And we'll go into that a whole lot deeper at the workshop on Saturday.
1: All right. Let me see here. Now, this one says Files 11.
4: Oh,
1: I'm
4: yeah.
1: not sure what that refers
4: okay.
1: to.
4: Okay. Okay. This is a chap named James Files who who claimed that he was the shooter behind the grassy knoll.
1: Yes.
4: And this is an interview he did with the late Jim Mars. Mm-hmm. And Jim's asking him, did any of the bullets hit the sign? Because apparently there were some bullet holes in the sign. So
1: right.
4: just play it.
1: All right.
4: And,
7: did you ever notice if any of those rounds hit that sign?
8: No. I don't know if anybody else has did or not. As far as I know, their round never hit it. I know my round didn't hit it. Like I say, I fired one shot. I was on target.
4: Okay, so when he says I fired one shot, I was on target, one of the things we look for in reverse speech is it congruent? Is he saying the same thing forwards as he is saying backwards?
1: Right.
4: And we hear reversal here that says hit him with my round.
8: It ended my round.
9: It ended my round.
1: Yeah, I can hear that. Hit him with my round.
4: So
1: that's a congruency.
4: That's a congruent reversal, and it would suggest that he's telling the truth. And
1: right.
4: He claims the JFK assassination was a mafia hit job. So we'll look at that a little bit deeper, too, on the weekend as well.
1: And again, this is Saturday, October the 26th. That's coming up very quickly at the Metamorphosis Greek Orthodox Church, 40 Donlands Avenue. And again, it's so easy to get to. Just jump on the TTC, and it's literally steps from the Donlands subway station.
4: Right.
1: You just get out of there, go up the stairs, and I think turn left and go north a few steps, and there
5: that's
1: it
5: right.
1: is.
5: Yep. Yeah.
1: And again, Christian, you're going to be running a workshop together with David from 11 a.m. to 1 p.m. And I mean, would it be handy if they downloaded the app before they arrived?
4: Oh, sure. That would be a fantastic idea. Yeah, they can fiddle with it and play around a bit, and then they may have some more questions to ask when they come to the workshop itself.
1: All right. Let me see. Let me grab another one here quickly. Can we do the Justin Trudeau simply because tomorrow's the election, or actually today is the election?
4: Oh, today's the election. Right. Yes, this is we'll just play it. He's talking to some protesters.
1: Okay.
10: Sorry. I know you have a voice. I've just heard it. I'm asking you, can I have permission to continue in my town hall with Canadians who came out to meet with their prime minister? I'm not asking for consent. I'm asking for permission to continue without being interrupted.
4: So he's getting a little bit upset there, isn't he?
1: Yes, indeed.
4: Here, let's play this one without saying. See if you can hear what he's saying.
1: All right, the backwards.
9: I'm an ass.
4: No, okay. I'm an ass.
1: Oh, I'm an ass.
4: So do it again. Do it
1: Can
4: again.
1: Can we hear that one again?
4: Do it again.
10: Interrupted. I'm an ass.
9: I'm an ass.
4: So,
9: I'm an ass.
4: I don't know anything about
5: it's right there, Tuesday.
4: I don't know anything about Canadian politics, so I have no preconceived notions. There it is.
1: We should. Hopefully, you're going to give equal time to all the federal leaders, so we'll hear some reversals from Andrew Scheer and Jagmeet Singh and Elizabeth May. I mean, you could do an entire afternoon on that.
4: Absolutely. Alone. Look, I've got 35 years of research in my computer. I could do workshop for months and months and months and still not cover all my material.
1: Okay, so one more time. Saturday, October the 26th. That's this coming Saturday. I'll be there. And Christian D. Kadir from Paranormal Contractors and Reverse Speech Radio, 40 Donlands Avenue. Come meet the discoverer of reverse speech. He's flown in all the way from Australia for this exclusive event. And here's the thing. It's free. The Price is Right. It's a free event. And quickly, tell us how to listen to Reverse Speech Radio.
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5: Absolutely. That is correct.
1: All right. Yep. See you gentlemen on Saturday. Christian?
5: Yep. And this is for you.
1: Oh.
5: It is a gift from David and I.
1: Oh, my gosh.
5: Because you are like the paranormal Superman. By day, you're Clark Kent, and by night, you're defending justice and on the crusade. So it's a very nice...
1: Well, God bless you for that. Thank you. Nice, we'll open it up in the after the show. All right, gentlemen, we'll see you Saturday. Thank you for this.
4: Thank
1: my
4: you so
1: thanks
4: much.
1: To Owen. Back next week with a brand new program. In the meantime, don't be afraid.
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1: There's nothing concealed that won't be revealed, and nothing hidden that won't be made known. What you hear in the dark, speak in the light. What I say in a whisper, proclaim from the housetops. Move over, Aphrodite, I'm coming home.

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1: Coming up in the next hour, Victor Vigiani and Grant Cameron will be here to discuss the treasure trove of personal files, UFO documents from the late UFO researcher Stanton T. Friedman. That's coming up in hour two. And then towards the tail end of the program, the co-hosts of Reverse Speech Radio, Christian D. Cadieux and David John Oates, who has just arrived from Australia for a live event later this week. We'll tell you more about that. Right now, Archbishop Ron File Enright stays with us. By the way, how do people get a hold of you if they are in the or if they are in need of an exorcism? Do you work in Canada as well?
2: Actually, we do. We have an excellent bishop up there, and he has his own crew. But let me tell you, first of all, that I am, and I have been, retired. The organization continues, though. And as a result, if anyone wants to get a hold of me, they can join one of my seven forums I have on Facebook. And as a result, we're taking people that are members of our forum are also members in the Order of Exorcists. All of them are clergy that are appointed exorcists, a lot of bishops, a lot of investigators that actually have done our assessments for us. They're all members of my forum on Facebook. My website is www.orderofexorcists.com. On that website, I have placed so much information in regards to various types of demonic issues that could come up, as well as terrific information. There are some radio links and some TV links and things of this nature. But most of all, we have a really, really good, it's summed up as to what an assessment is all about.
1: Why are some people targeted by demons for possession?
2: Well, mainly because we're the creation of God. And all the purpose for all the fallen angels is to make a mockery of God's creation. So as a result, we've become personal targets, every one of us. Anyone that has a brain and wants to better themselves and perhaps maybe open themselves up to the supernatural, they leave themselves wide open. As I was waiting for your call this evening, I was watching television on YouTube, and I was watching this paranormal investigation crew, and it was quite interesting. One of them decided to bring a Ouija board, and they went to the basement of this supposedly haunted house. And so they all stood around and played with the Ouija board, demanding that demonic entities come out. And as a result, this was produced in the UK. So as a result, I'm watching this, you know, and I'm saying, wow, that's kind of interesting. Because, you know, the individual that was claimed to be possessed as using the Ouija board, he was just basically overacting. I think he was just a really bad actor. And as a result, the whole show was like basically cornered around him. I guess what I'm saying is there are so many charlatans out there. There are so many groups, and there are some very good, genuine paranormal investigators and paranormal researchers. Don't get me wrong, but there are a lot of them that are just charlatans that will make claims that where there's no basis, that some of these individuals would call themselves an exorcist when in reality they're not, which means that they jeopardize the people they're trying to help, or at least trying to service. Because let's face it, if you don't have a calling in doing this ministry, then you're doing it for yourself, which means that you're probably charging. You know, our organization does not charge for any services. We never have. We never will. An exorcism ritual is a ritual that is meant for us, people who have been called, to use it on individuals who have these terrible demonic issues. And it was freely given. And as a result, as the scripture implies, we freely receive, freely given. That's what we do. We follow the scriptures, and we charge nothing, not one thing. Now, you have people that are famous, people out there that are basically Protestant, and they're charging for exorcisms. as much as 1,500 a ritual. And the only thing I could say, and again, I strongly say this, though it is my opinion, is you have to stay away from these individuals. They're not only charlatans, but they're con men. They're trying to get your money. They're trying to do some type of advantage that would boast themselves up. And so, as a victim, you know, you think your resources are limited, but really they're not. All you have to do is pray that God leads you to the right group, right church, right organization that has a ministry of exorcism and an exorcist present, and a group of investigators.
1: I just have a few minutes here, Archbishop. Let me just fire off a couple of quick ones here, and I'll have to have you back on because this has just been an amazing conversation. Frightening, but amazing. Have you actually seen a demon take physical form? What do they look like, if so?
2: I've seen several demons. They look gray in skin, as I said. Like, they look almost like they're victims. But the one exception is they all wear hoods, every single one of them. Majority of them are transparent. They're very dark, very, very dark silhouette type of individuals. And I've seen them in shadows where there's no way a shadow could develop. It's a light wall, and nothing is casting a shadow, but yet their shadows will appear on the wall. And then you could see their shape and see what they're doing as they're doing it in motion. It can be very, very scary. And maybe the next time you have me on, I could talk about our ministry in these Skid Row hotels where demonic activity goes on constantly. And I dedicated 15 years of my life just on Skid Row hotels. Really interesting stories, I could tell you.
1: Would definitely have you back. Let me ask you this. This may be our final question. I almost hesitate to ask, but it has to be asked. Given the power that these demons have, is it possible for a demon, and have you ever witnessed a demon reanimate a dead body?
2: I'm going to say no. I have never seen it. Is it possible? I don't really know, honestly. I've heard of spirits jumping into bodies and using their bodies for a temporary period of time, but I have never really heard of a demon. If a demon jumps in your body, it's a possession. So, in any other term, for them, even for a demon to come and try to animate a cadaver, it would be to his benefit because his whole purpose is to destroy each and every human being who is willing and ready to open themselves so he could create mass havoc and just totally tear you in from the inside out and push you to the point of suicide and hopelessness.
1: Well, I'm actually thankful that your answer was no. Actually, I'm quite thankful.
2: Yes, exactly. Sorry about that.
1: No, not at all. Archbishop, this has been absolutely fascinating, and we will have you back on. We'll stay in touch, and I thank Excellent. You very much. Now, very quickly, by talking about this, is there any danger we're opening ourselves up to anything? Should we do a very quick prayer to sign off? What are your thoughts?
2: We could do that because every one of us has always been open. We still are.
1: All right. Do you have a quick
2: heaven,
1: one? Yes.
2: I pray that you will protect every person that has heard this show and that each person will understand that the reality of Satan is as real as your existence. Please bless each of us. We pray in your holy name. Amen.
1: Amen. Thank you, Archbishop.
2: You're welcome. Thank you.
1: Good night.
2: Good night now.
1: When we come back, Victor Vigiani, Grant Cameron, two tireless ufologists talking about the late Stanton Friedman and his voluminous files. 5 decades they've been accumulating. What's in them? We'll find out when we come back.
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1: Thanks for inviting me into your home. 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However and wherever you're listening, I bid thee the warmest of welcomes, and I thank you for your fine company. By the way, we are live streaming audio on the Strange Planet YouTube channel. Just audio, no video. I'm not entirely enamored with my new haircut, so it's not quite ready for public consumption. But you know, the difference between a good haircut and a bad haircut is about 2 weeks. So hopefully in a couple weeks, we will bring back the video streaming on the live YouTube stream. All right. We lost the grandfather of ufology earlier this year. Stanton Friedman was tireless in his pursuit of the truth regarding the UFO-ET issue. And when he passed, as you can well imagine, he left behind 50 years worth of files. And another great and tireless UFO researcher, Grant Cameron, has been given access to those files. Grant became involved in ufology in 1975 with personal sightings of an object which locally became known as Charlie Red Star. The sightings occurred in Carman, Manitoba. And in the past few years, Grant has turned his research interests to the involvement and actions of the President of the United States in the UFO issue. He's made dozens and dozens of trips to the National Archives and most of the various presidential archives looking for presidential UFO material. And now, of course, he is scouring the files of Stanton Friedman. Grant Cameron, welcome back. How are you?
3: Good, Richard. Thanks for having me on. I appreciate your interest in what I'm doing.
1: We're also joined in studio by a good friend of the program, yet another tireless UFO researcher. Victor Vigiani is director of the Zealand News Network. His research and analysis of anomalous and aerial phenomenon spans over three decades. His experience involves UFO sightings, report investigation, counseling work with individuals reporting anomalous experiences, presentations and journalism in the field of ET disclosure issues. Victor, welcome.
4: Great to be back with you, and hi, Grant.
3: Hi, Victor.
1: Let's talk about, you walk into, I'm guessing that these files are housed in Stanton's old home. Is that correct?
3: Well, what happened was, before Stan died, he had a heart attack a little while back. So he had decided to retire, so he went on this one-year thing where he's doing the retirement speeches and whatever. But he started to move his files. He got an offer from the New Brunswick Provincial Archives to house his files. So he actually had 61 years of files. And so they started to collect the files from his house before he actually died. And he had the, according to the archivist, Joanna, who's there in charge of the collection, the entire basement was collection. So he had three rooms there, piles and piles and piles of stuff. In fact, there was, when I was there, there was, on the Thursday, there was a pallet that came in, a complete pallet full of boxes. And she said, she took me for a tour and I saw this pallet that had just come in, about 40 big archives boxes on it. And she said, the collection is 15 times that. Plus, they're picking up the computer. So the computer's got files from the last couple of years. But just massive, massive collection of files. So they started to move the files. And what they discovered was that Stan only had very, very few files that were actually in filing cabinets. Majority of his files, and I don't know how he ever kept track of stuff, was basically stacks of material as high as a person. And stacks of material were all over the place and stuff. And so they asked him, well, Stan, like, why are these not in, you know, file folders and stuff? And he said, I don't know, secretary, you know. So it's just massive collection. Now, she told me 2 years. They have three archivists working full-time, and they have two interns that work on it. And CBC actually did an article last Monday and they actually went down and interviewed these the two interns are working on the collection. And she told me 2 years. She told another researcher 10 years. Now, she may have just been joking. But what you got to realize is the majority of what Stan had is not in files. So it's these big stacks of paper. And so they just put these stacks of paper in boxes and they moved them to the archives. They only basically got his computer, I think, about 4 days ago. So that's the last of the material. They've been moving the material for months and months and months because it's just massive amounts of stuff that has been moved in trucks and stuff like that.
1: Don't you find it interesting, Grant and Victor, that the province would allocate resources, taxpayer money, to archive the documents owned by a ufologist when sort of the official view of ufology is it's pseudoscience and it's nonsense, and yet here they are spending tax dollar money to archive this material.
3: Yeah, and they are spending a pile of money. So you look at three archives full time for 2 years. That's the six figures. I mean, that's a huge amount of money. She actually told me the process was they actually had, I don't know what kind of

0: and a collection that had no sort of background in it at all. So you basically have these researchers who don't know a UFO from a table. They have no idea what they're doing. And so when I was there, I actually provided them with a list of topics, like things that Stan was into, like MJ-12, Roswell, all these different topics that you just file that under, and all the various names. Now, some of the names I brought up, I said, like, Phil Klass. She's like, yeah, that one we know already, because they were finding all these letters from Phil Klass, the big skeptic. So they have to learn this whole thing. And the archivist, Joanna, who's in charge, and I think she's been doing it for 25 years or whatever, she said in order to do one box, and she's done this for decades, it takes her 4 hours. And she said every piece of paper will be handled between 5 and 6 times by people before it actually makes it into a proper file. So this is a massive job. They have no idea what UFOs are about. And I guess they just wanted to save this massive collection from destruction. And are doing this massive job, spending a huge amount of money. So I give them great credit that they went ahead with this, because it's not the kind of stuff a provincial archives actually handles. You would have thought the university library would do it, but no, it's the provincial archives.
1: I think it's really interesting that Richard brings up that point about public funds being allocated to archive Stanton's material. I never really thought about that angle, because if you think about it for a second, Grant, if taxpayers' dollars are being allocated to kind of archive these materials, you might think that could become an issue, especially with respect to, tax dollars being used and, things like MJ-12 being mentioned, or the fact that Stan was investigated by the FBI and that he was, involved in different international aspects of the UFO issue. I find that an extremely pointed, set of circumstances that could really evolve into some sort of disclosure. And I might also add that at one point, and I recall this either as I was getting into the UFO issue in the late 70s and early 80s, the program As It Happens on CBC with Barbara Frum did interview Stanton several times. I remember not just one interview, it was not just a one-off kind of thing. So it's interesting that not only does the provincial archive, but CBC also took it upon themselves years and years back to interview Stanton Friedman with respect to the UFO issue.
0: Yeah, he's a pretty big name in Fredericton, because it's actually a pretty small place.
1: Mm-hmm.
0: And I think that's got part of it. But she's getting a lot of reaction. She's got some major media talking to her, and this archives could actually become famous based on mm-hmm. what they've done, because she's, I think, coast to coast. She's going to be on coast to coast. And here's this, and I think the woman that's running it is the head of archives in Canada. They have a board for archives all across the country. I think she's the chairman of the thing. So she's not just a small researcher, but she did tell me that she had to do some selling in order to get this collection accepted.
2: What kind of documents? Are there just a lot of handwritten notes? Are there official declassified documents? What is in this collection?
0: Well, as Victor would know, Stan was an old school guy. I mean, he was the last guy doing presentations that went to PowerPoint. He said, no, I'm not going to do a computer. I'm not having anything to do with this. I need my slide projector. And so everybody would be doing PowerPoint. Stan would still be doing his slides. And he did overhead slides. You find some of this stuff in the archives. But he was an old school guy. So a lot of the stuff is still in paper form. Whereas my vast majority of researchers today, they really don't work with paper. And so you got to remember, all this stuff is collected by snail mail with exchanging stuff. So he has a lot of FOIA material. He went after the CIA for their material. He went after NSA through FOIA. And he was very famous for the procedure they now use is to white out documents. That's because the NSA, he got the big fight with the NSA where they sort of blacked out huge portions of the documents. So Stan would go around for years and show the thing, and, well, there's no UFO cover-up, take a look at this. And he would show page after page is all blacked out. So they actually changed the policy, I think, because of Stan, and now they use whiteout, which doesn't look quite as bad with parts of the document missing. So he had that kind of stuff, but a

0: A lot of his stuff was like the research on Roswell, which he was basically famous for finding the main three witnesses for the Roswell crash that became the what was called the Roswell Incident in 1980, his famous book that sold a million copies and made Roswell a household name. Before 1980, nobody knew what Roswell was. So Stan got that. So he, a lot of the documents is that kind of stuff. It's fighting with skeptics. He took on Phil Klass. He took on Olberg. He took on Sagan, the great Randy, anybody that he, that wanted to go in. So a lot of this was his correspondence going back and forth. And so really nothing in terms of like stuff that we wouldn't have seen. I knew basically what he had. There was a couple of surprises that he had, like he would have to get material. And I actually told the archivist to start saving this material because he got a piece of metal. And of course, they didn't realize. I said, you have to put this under lock and key. I mean, you cannot let people just touch this thing. Somebody's going to walk off with this piece of metal that somebody claimed that it was a piece of the Roswell crash. And Stan, I guess, in having so much material, that so much material came to him from people. And that's what a large part of the collection is. It's fan mail. People sending him, I was at your lecture. I had this UFO sighting. And a lot of the collection is that. So he would get, but he got pieces of metal. And he got this photograph, which I've been circulating on the internet, which has gotten a lot of from Orillia, Ontario, south of Orillia, where there's a cameraman from one of the TV stations actually photographs these cows in this field, and there's seven UFOs. This is a daylight photograph, and pretty clear UFOs. When you blow this thing up, there's these seven UFOs over top of these cows from 1982, and they sent it to Stan in 1984. So in terms of the material I've seen, they've only started to do the collection. Like they said, it's going to be at least a couple of years till they get it. But some of the stuff is popping up where people send him photographs, and Stan would just put it in a file, and you know he didn't have time to really do anything with it and really didn't investigate a lot of this stuff. But you find these weird little letters that people sent, and that's basically what I'm looking for. I'm looking for something that I know in my own collection that you have something, it's a fantastic story, but you don't have time to do it. Or somebody says, swears you to secrecy and you put it in there and you say, well, you know, when this guy dies, I'll release the story. And this stuff collects in files, and it usually becomes exposed when somebody dies. So you go in there and you find stuff that Stan never made public.
1: Well, I think probably in a lot of ways what you're referring to, the level of or the category of information that might be what you're sort of implicitly talking about, Grant, is the smoking gun would be the Wilbert Smith document. I find that, and many people, and even yourself, have referred to that particular document and the work by Wilbert Smith and Stanton dealing with that whole two or three page memo. That has to be one of the things that, you know, looking back, will come about vindicating just about everything that Stanton Friedman did.
0: Yeah, and there's one I actually just put up on Facebook tonight that that we had, and Stan was actually part of that movement in 1978. He was putting pressure, along with a guy named Arthur Bray from Ottawa, and a guy by, he actually changed his name to Mr. X from Hamilton. And they were putting great pressure on the Canadian government to release the material. And that's when the top secret memo came out. But the other document, which I put on the internet today, is a document from 1967. I believe it was National Research Council. And that's where they talk about the fact that the confidential parts of Project Magnet. And that's where the top secret memo came from, where the Americans tell the Canadians, it's UFOs, flying saucers exist. It's the most highly classified subject in the United States. There's a small group headed by Dr. Vannevar Bush who are trying to figure out what's going on. So that came out in 78, but there's a document that from 67 where they say at no time is this to be made. There's the confidential parts of Project Magnet, at no time are they to be released to the public. And then at the end it says, and these documents are not to be destroyed until the subject cools off. So that was one of the documents that Stan found as well. It was in that collection. And the weird thing about it was I had always looked for a copy, a clean copy, because I didn't have a clean copy of the document. And Stan would always talk about it. He must have talked about that top secret memo, because it's the only real top secret UFO memo in the world. There are none in the United States. This is the only one. So Stan would talk about it, but he never showed it. And the reason he didn't show it is because it wasn't in a file. I found it in one of these piles of paper. And it was just bizarre that this very famous document was stacked away in a pile of paper.
2: Are we not nervous that this is now, this document, for example, is now in the hands of a provincial government?
0: Well, we always had the document. We always had the top, because what happened was they were putting pressure on the government in it was the Department of Transport files. So they declassified it, and they just didn't look. When they declassified it, they should have destroyed this top secret document. So there was it was the Project Magnet files, which was maybe, I don't know, 2,000 pages or something like that. And it was just these two documents that are in there that were just explosive. Where they had declassified it, and I guess the archivists really didn't realize that this was this controversial stuff. And yet, over the years, we've had this document since 1978. And we've circulated it, and most people just look the other way. They don't realize that Canadians have the most powerful UFO document around. And I've got copies. I just have a clean copy because I had one that where somebody put on the top of the document sent to Stanton Friedman, and I want a clean copy that I could show without this, shown to Stanton Friedman. And Stan was the guy that basically exposed it in 78. So it's been around, but it hasn't really got the attention that you would think a document that says flying saucers are for real. Because Wilbur Smith went down to the United States and went to the Canadian embassy, and he said, I made discreet inquiries to the Canadian embassy in Washington, and I was told the following things by American officials. So this is a three-page document that basically says the whole thing's for real. This was written in November of 1950, and it was declassified in 1978. And for some reason, the Canadian government let it out, and it's been around. But that was one of the documents I was looking for. And the other thing I was looking for was a story about a Cuban fighter jet from 1967 that I knew Stan had been involved in. I did find that file. That was in a filing. And that was that the Cubans picked up a UFO coming into Cuban airspace, and they scrambled two MiG-21 jets. And it was picked up by the NSA. And Stanford got a source that had told him about this. And I've got the document. I saw the document, who the source was and stuff like that. And it became very controversial because the National Enquirer filed an FOIA. The NSA said, we're not going to talk about this. Just rejected it. And they gave it to a researcher. And the researcher went to the NSA and said, if you don't give us what we want, I'm going to phone the Cuban embassy. The FBI showed up.
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0: This door this same afternoon. And so Stan got into this sort of controversy about this source that he had, this story. And what happens is there's a naval facility in Florida that's monitoring this whole communication. And the thing is coming in, the Cubans scramble these two jets, and they ask it to identify itself, and it doesn't identify itself. And they lock onto the thing, and they arm the missile, and they lock on, and they're about to shoot, and they pick up the communication from the back guy. The front plane just disappears, just vaporizes, just gone. And so the NSA picks up the back guy screaming and yelling, the plane's gone, it's disappeared, it's disintegrated. And this is all picked up by NSA. And Stan was in the middle of this big case, and this was 1977 or something like that, when they picked up this story happening in 1967 over Cuba.
2: All right, Grant, stay put. This is amazing, amazing stuff that you're unearthing, excavating, really, layer by layer, decade by decade. The personal files and UFO documents belonging to the late Stanton Friedman. And we'll be back. Victor Vigiani from Zealand News Network in studio. Stay with us right here on The Conspiracy Show.

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1: And welcome to the Audio Imaginarium. Come on in, weary traveler, hang your cloak on a peg. Grab a stool and come gather round the fire. There are stories to be told, and you are among friends. Well, the polls will be opening across Canada in just a few hours, and we'll be casting ballots for a new federal parliament. Will it be a conservative minority? Will it be a liberal minority? Or can the conservatives pull off an upset and win enough seats to form a majority? We won't have to wait much longer to find out. So, Justin Trudeau is out jogging one morning, and he notices a little boy on the corner with a box. So curious, Justin runs over to the child and says, "Hey, what's in the box, little guy?" To which the little boy says, "Kittens. They're brand new kittens." Trudeau laughs and he says, "Well, what kind of kittens are they?" "Liberals," the child says. "Oh, that's lovely." Justin smiles as he jogs off. A couple days later, Trudeau is running with his colleague, Bill Morneau, and he spies the same little boy with his box just ahead. So Trudeau says to Morneau, he says, "Bill, watch this." And they both jog over to the boy with the box. Trudeau says, "Look in the box, Bill. Isn't that cute? Look at those little kittens. Little boy, tell my friend, Mr. Morneau, what kind of kittens they are." The boy replies, "They're conservatives." "What?" Trudeau says, "I jogged by here the other day. You said they were liberals. What's changed?" "Well," the little boy says, "their eyes are open now." Ba-dum-boom. Oh, this is not the Tonight Show. We normally don't do monologues, but I thought a little election humor. All right, that'll be enough of that. Coming up this hour, Archbishop Ron File Enright, chief exorcist with the Sacred Order of St. Michael the Archangel, will be here. He's performed countless exorcisms over the last 30-plus years, and he'll reveal, among other things, physical and mental signs that you or someone you know may be suffering from demonic possession. In the second hour, when ufologist Stanton Friedman passed earlier this year, he left behind a treasure trove of information, files accumulated over more than five decades of research. Well, Grant Cameron and Victor Vigiani will be here to discuss the contents of those voluminous insider files. And then towards the tail end of this transmission, the co-hosts of Reverse Speech Radio, Christian Dicadieu and David John Oates, will join me live in studio to discuss an upcoming reverse speech event happening here in town. In fact, David John Oates just arrived earlier today from Australia. Again, they'll be live in studio, sort of last order of business before we dim the lights. All right, we're going to discuss the holy ritual of exorcism. From the early 1980s, Archbishop Ron File Enright has been involved in a not-so-popular ministry called exorcism. He was trained by many exorcists over the years who were his mentors and former bishops. With over 30 years of experience, he established an order of exorcists called the Sacred Order of St. Michael the Archangel. As a Catholic priest for, again, over 34 years, he's interacted with angels and demons. He and members of the order are available by appointment for demonic investigations, exorcisms, house blessings, and other religious rituals. Archbishop Ron File Enright, welcome aboard. How are you?
2: Oh, pretty fair. Thank you for having me, Richard. How are you?
1: Terrific. Thank you. So when we say that this is not a popular ministry, what do you mean by that? I mean, assuming you're talking about the way that it's perhaps perceived by what, the mainstream media, et cetera? Or, I mean, because I would think, you know, that exorcisms would be extremely popular today for a number of reasons.
2: You know, you would think so. The ministry of exorcism is actually a specialty. It's something that's not taught in the seminaries. When a priest receives his holy orders, he's taught a whole slew of things, but the ritual of exorcism is not one of them. To do this, you have to, if you have a calling, you have to consult your bishop, and your bishop would point you in the right direction for training. And then, even then, there's a few years involved before you're actually appointed an exorcist, either in a diocese or a parish.
1: When I say popular, I mean in demand, because from everything that I'm reading these days, it seems like possession is on the uprise. Would that be a fair assessment?
2: You know, I've been hearing that lately, and I have, of course, my own opinion, and that is that I believe that from day one, from the time that Lucifer was thrown out of heaven, fallen to earth, along with a whole bunch of fallen angels, I believe from that time on, when they started to interact with human beings, I believe that the cases back then are probably the exact same amount of cases that are occurring now. The only difference is our ability to actually track them with our modern technology. We could track information around the world. We want to make an inquiry in regards to how many exorcisms are actually done in the country. We have the technology to zoom in on that and make an assessment. But I'm going to say, and again, this is my opinion, I believe that that the amount of exorcisms that you hear today have always been the same. It's just our reporting system has been updated, and so now we see how many there actually are.
1: Fascinating. Would it be also fair to say, because as you say, they don't teach this in seminary, it almost seems to me like the church is somewhat, embarrassed. Is that the right word by this whole thing? They don't want to talk about it. It's all very hush-hush.
2: I think that it's a subject that is very uncomfortable because it's a dark subject, a very dark subject. In fact, it's a subject that most clergy, unless they have a certain interest, would probably shy away from because it doesn't highlight the wonderful, joyous, abundant life that you could have through Christ when you're talking about demons and demonic possession, demonic infestation, demonic oppression. All these things are very negative. And for a preacher to sit, stand behind a pulpit and start teaching these things, it'd be not only a major distraction, it'd probably lose most of his congregation. Most of his parishioners would probably want to go to another church where they talk about all the wonderful things about Scripture and all the wonderful things that are actually all about God. But when it comes to the dark side, when it comes to this dark scenario we're talking about, very, very few ministries will actually teach on it and or instruct upon it. That's why I say it's a specialty. A majority of the victims that come to my organization are people that have been turned down from their local parish. They have, and the only reason I could come up with is most of the bishops and clergy, they subscribe to the new concept of psychological evaluation. They've come up with, which is true in one sense, that demonic possession actually mimics mental disturbing or psychosis. So as a result, a lot of the parishes and jurisdictional bishops, they're subscribing that these problems were problems that exist hundreds, if not thousands, of years ago. And so the scenario is different because now we have our new medicine. We have a new way of diagnosing an individual who displays strange behavior, and we could put a label on it, and we'll call it a psychosis. And so now, you know, now most of the clergy, if you will, are now educated in the science of healing through medicine. And so they're more likely to give that kind of information out opposed to talking about demons and the supernatural.
1: So in other words, the local parish, when someone comes to them and says, I'm having some problems, or someone I know is having some problems, we think we might be possessed or whatever, they're more likely to dismiss it as some sort of a psychological disorder and refer them to a psychologist rather than to the exorcist.
2: That's exactly true. The reason being is that majority of the parishes are not equipped with the training and understand a person has to be appointed to the position of an exorcist, and they have to be clergy. And there's very few people that happen to fall in that category. So, therefore, it only stands by reason that the amount of dioceses and parishes around the world, actually, very few are actually trained in this area, even though the Vatican does have a training session that goes on for clerical and for laity. They have a course in exorcism, or rather in the demonic. But even then, that's not enough training. What happens is you need to have a mentor who is a bishop, who is experienced, who's maybe up there in years, and who pretty much knows what's going on and gets it. And as a result, the priest would be assigned to a mentor. The mentor would take him on as an assistant, and he would be in training for several years. Some, I would say 2 years, some 4 years. And for myself, it was 4 years. So after the fourth year, okay, you've been exposed and actually have hands-on experience in regards to the ministry of exorcism. So therefore, you're in better position to do this ministry and be appointed as an exorcist.
1: Does the Vatican have a chief exorcist?
2: Yes, they do. And but again, you know, it's like they're overwhelmed. There's very few priests that are, as I said, trained in this because it's not a real interest. You know, we're talking about a very dark subject. We're talking about something that could actually take over your entire being, where the personality of the demon can actually manifest in that individual. It's a horrible thing, a scary thing to talk about.
1: Right.
2: Something that you will not hear and preach behind most pulpits because it's a dark subject.
1: I do want to get into the protocols with you in terms of evaluating someone because that's important. But first, let me ask you how you got involved. As you say, it wasn't taught in the seminary. How did you get the calling to become an exorcist?
2: A person who is called to be an exorcist has to be called by God. It's a divine calling. It's a supernatural event that occurs in one's life when God actually calls them to this ministry. In my case, it was done at a very early age. I'm 10, 11 years old. I was in the bathroom taking a shower, and this bright light just appeared out of the window, and it just illuminated the entire room. It blinded me for a second, and then at that point, I like to think that I like to describe this as my vision, if you will. I saw myself much older, and in a Roman collar, that's the clergy shirt, and not as an exorcist, but just as a priest. And I was basically a parish priest. At that point, when the years went on and I decided to receive holy orders, which is the ordinationship into the priesthood, at that time, I wanted to follow my divine calling. So I consulted my bishop, who I knew was an exorcist, and he was like, you know, in his 60s. And I asked him if I could perhaps maybe learn and become part of this ministry. And at that point, he assigned me to a bishop who, again, was much older than I, and who's been in the ministry for over 40 years, and he was an experienced exorcist, and he just happened to need an assistant. And so there I was. He was my mentor. He became my mentor. At that point, I stayed in training for about 4 years. And in the interim, I was had a hospital church ministry going on. I was servicing about four or five convalescent hospitals in Glendale at the time, Glendale in California. And so at that time, after the fourth year, and this is after several hundred episodes of experiencing the actual ritual of real, genuine people that are possessed by the demonic. I saw so much in the very beginning. It just simply took me over the hill, almost to a point where I had to kind of stand back and say, did I really, really want to do this? And then, of course, my calling was a pretty strong one. Anyone who's called by God, believe me, it's a calling you tend to follow. Make a long story short, I was elected, appointed as an exorcist for my bishop's jurisdiction. And then at that point, as I was helping and still assisting, even though I was appointed, I was assisting other exorcists who were my seniors, we started to receive more and more calls from parishioners who were stating that they were having problems in the family unit. People were in their family were acting strange. It'd be strange behavior. They'd be doing things that would be strange. Things in the house would be kind of spooky in one sense, because things were starting to move by themselves, and things started to appear and disappear in certain parts of the house. So they were very concerned, and so they decided to consult with the church, and they in turn referred them to us. And at that point, we would send a group of investigators to actually make an assessment based on the information that they were willing to give us. And this is a very long process, which I could explain to you if you have the time.
1: We certainly will. I do want to get into the protocols, but I just had a couple other questions regarding your training.
2: Sure.
1: In addition to sort of on-the-job training, and you're assisting in these actual exorcisms, and I also want to touch upon, you know, what you actually witnessed, but are you also, I don't know, researching about various types of demons, and are you taking a course in actual demonology?
2: No. That's something an investigator would do. No. Our main focus is in the individual to make a determination as to whether or not it is a true, genuine case of demonic possession. And if it is, we have to make a clinical assessment. And that means that a psychiatrist is involved, a healthcare professional is involved, and then, of course, all of our investigators are professional investigators. They will make notations. They will pick up the psych evaluations along with their health records. They would collect all the information along with doing research on the individual to find out more about who they are. Because sometimes there are different, just because someone claims that there's some type of demonic thing going on, it doesn't mean that it truly is. So what we have to do is go the extra step and make sure that we are addressing the actual problem. Because if we don't, and if the person is psychotic, all this can actually push them right over to the point of a psychological break,
1: yes,
2: which could lead into a suicide.
1: Right.
2: So, I mean, this is why it's so important that the assessment is done, and it's, you know, it's not done like it's not like a 24-hour thing. This whole process takes about 3 to 4 months, depending as to how much information we have in the assessment. If the psychiatrist, if they have their own doctors, we have to wait for their reports. Everything's a waiting game. And then if we're trying to do some additional research on the house, on the location, even on the town, the city, we have to, our investigators look online, they look for articles regarding, if there's any articles regarding this individual that we have taken on as a victim. And so, I mean, there's a whole lot of investigation going on. It's not, done in a drop of a hat. We have to actually go through the proper steps.
1: So
2: and
1: only after all,
2: done,
1: sorry, go ahead.
2: Well, I was going to say, once all those steps are done, then it's still not over, because then they have to submit it to me. I have to go through it. I have to make an assessment. I have to wait for the reports from the psychiatrist and from the medical doctors. And then if the psychiatrist, I have to get some kind of recommendation that this is in fact something that's beyond their scope of specialties and beyond their scope of logic, and they have, and they're totally lost as to why this individual has come to these symptoms. And based on that, those recommendations, I take all of that stuff and then make an evaluation. Now, in my layer, if you will, I have all of these hundreds, maybe a few thousand CDs, flippy dot, the floppy, what do you call those?
1: Floppy disks. we used to call
2: Thank
1: them. That's pretty old technology.
2: But
1: you have lots of documentation to go through, yes.
2: Oh, yes, a lot. But each of those discs represents a case that has been evaluated and where the assessment was actually recorded. And as a result, whatever is on that disc is not just information, but behind that disc is something more, which can be awfully dangerous. And I could tell you more about that if you like.
1: Yes, we are coming. We are rolling into a break here in just about a minute. But let me just ask you. You had mentioned earlier that demons and a possession can mirror or mimic a psychological disorder. So could it not be the case that the psychologist has said, yes, we think we know what this person, you know, this is some sort of a psychosis or something, when in fact they've been deceived. And so they may believe it's a psychosis, but it's not. It's actually a possession.
2: That's an excellent, excellent point. I've said this for many years. Who's to say that the person's psychosis was not first triggered by a demonic oppression? That's where the demonic plants a seed in someone's mind. And the person thinks that he's acting on negative behavior and it's his idea, not knowing that it was the outside influence that actually placed this dark seed within his mind. And who's to say that dark seed developed into a chemical imbalance in the brain, and as a result, he became, as we review, psychotic? Who's to say that the darkness is not responsible for that? And I got to tell you, Richard, I'm kind of I'm on the side of saying, you know, it's very possible. And this goes for all our pains and all the mental anguish that we go through. All these things do not come from God. God is love. God is not about making us suffer. I believe the suffering comes from the source. And the source, of course, is the iniquity of Satan and all of his demons.
1: All right,
2: that's
1: we'll
2: my
1: take
2: hypothesis.
1: Archbishop, we'll take a timeout. We'll come back and we'll talk about the ritual or sacrament of exorcism on the other side. Stay with us. My name is Richard Serrett. You're listening to The Conspiracy Show. Don't go away.
0: Take a look around. What do you really see? This is where you can tell all about it. The Conspiracy Show with Richard Serrett on Zoomer Radio.
1: Welcome back. Archbishop Ron File Enright, my guest, and he is the chief exorcist for the Sacred Order of St. Michael the Archangel, and he is here to tell us about protocols and the actual ritual. Is it one of the sacraments, exorcism?
2: It is a sacramental scenario. It's not a sacrament, but it is a sacramental. So it's very important in terms of the process.
1: All right. So during your training period, I mean, the first time you were in the presence or witnessed an actual exorcism, what did you see? Is it sort of the Hollywood stereotypical levitation, animal type sounds, speaking in strange tongues, all of these superhuman strength? Is all of that accurate, or is that Hollywood?
2: A lot of that plus some are very accurate. Let me start with just by telling you that if you've ever been in the city morgue, it's really cold. And they have that for a reason. They have a bunch of slabs with dead bodies, dead cadavers. And you have this eerie feeling as you walk by them. I don't know if you've ever experienced that.
1: Thank God, no. Not so far. Thank God.
2: Okay. Well, maybe you should visit your city morgue and just for the experience of it, just walk by the bodies that are laying on the slabs. And as you do, you will notice something that's really interesting. And that is that, well, first of all the bodies are covered with a sheet, but you could still see the outline of who they were. And as you're walking, you could actually smell a certain scent that may be coming from one or all of the cadavers that happen to be in that ward as you're walking by. And when you do that, I want you to imagine what you might feel like. Now, that's the feeling I felt when I witness, my first dozen real demonic possession cases, I felt the uneasiness. I felt the presence of death. And the victim, though the victim was not covered with a sheet over her head or his head, but their skin was a very off-colored gray, as if you would see in a cadaver. And they almost represent what you would probably see in the morgue, except one big difference, and that is the individual would actually say words. And in some cases, it's in Latin. In some cases, it's in other languages that they have never been taught. It's always insulting words in regards to whoever walks into the room. If there's a group of people in the room, the victim would look around and point to an individual and tell them. And when I say point, I mean with their face, with their attention, will go to an individual in the room and will say out loud whatever negative thing is going on in their lives. Anything from affairs to doing heinous things behind closed doors. And it seems that the person, the victim, has insight knowledge of these things and would speak of them in front of the crowd, and that would weaken whatever role that individual has in the process of the ritual. If it's an assistant priest, if it's an investigator who's present, whoever the individual is, that includes the priest himself who's actually performing the exorcism. If the priest, the assistants, who reads, they read the responses, or the investigators, and they're there to witness the actual event, because everything's done behind closed doors. So everyone is watching, and they could testify, if cornered, that this is exactly what happened. Because it's a unique experience. It's something that you would never forget. And as I said, when the victim looks and focuses their attention to you, to the exorcist or any person in the room, they become distracted, so much so that the distraction is no longer on the victim, but on themselves, because now they're in a place, in an uncomfortable position, where they have to either come clean with all their secrets, or just be humiliated. It's going to be very, very, very bad, to say the least, to everyone that's involved, including the priest.
1: So they demonstrate psychic ability.
2: Yes.
1: What about levitation? We hear so much about that.
2: In all the years I've done this, and in the 800,000 cases that I've actually been directly involved in regards to demonic issues, I could say I've done about just over 2,000. And those are actual rituals. And in those 2,000, I'd say maybe I've witnessed about at least a dozen times people that would actually levitate. And that is that actually would come up from wherever they're laying. If they're lying on the floor, they'd come up from the floor and it'd go way up to the ceiling and they'd stay there. You know, they'd like, you know, defy the laws of gravity, if you will. They would actually like be hovering like just overhead. And it's a series of prayers and focusing in on what is actually taking place. The focusing in would be where the priest would be largely responsible, along with his assistants and any of the investigators that are in the room, because everyone is praying. And so the individual would slowly, slowly come down. We had one individual that was up there for 6 hours, and no one knew really what to do. And as a result, you know, I'm standing there, another bishop who's an exorcist, he's standing there. He's never witnessed this before either. We've all seen, you know, levitation. We've never seen someone who would just stay up there. I mean, it was like just beyond our reach. A person's floating just, you know, just below the ceiling. And you talk about something that really will shock you in terms of what's taking place.
1: Right. I mean, you mentioned it was life-changing. Yeah, I was going to ask you, is it in a strange way, is that faith-affirming, or does it just, I mean, do you ever get used to that?
2: Well, nobody really gets used to evil, because evil comes in so many different forms. When you're confronted with the embodiment of evil, which would be the actual person that's possessed by the demonic entity, demonic spirit, and the demon is actually manifesting its characteristics and its personality through the person's body, it can really, you know, push you back quite a bit. No two cases are alike. So every case is totally different. You never know what to expect until you're in the room, until there's dead silence, and until you start opening your prayer book and start praying. Nobody really knows, because anything could take place. In all the years, we've had some people that have passed on who've actually died in the ritual. We've had victims that have died in the ritual. We've had victims that died after, like several months after the ritual. There's a whole lot of things that and they're not really mysteries. We basically know what's going on in regards to retaliation of the spirit. And there's a lot of that could happen. Things get a lot worse before they get better. So that means when a person has their hopes up, their family members have their hope up, that the exorcism ritual will get rid of the demon and they'll be totally delivered. Well, yes, that will probably happen. But there is a real possibility of that entity coming back and repossessing the individual.
1: If someone
2: has a lot to do with the individual and how they've changed their lifestyle, because if they go back to doing what they were doing, they could be repossessed real easy.
1: If someone passes away during the exorcism, what kind of investigation then goes on? Does the church then fall under suspicion? I mean, what happens?
2: Well, first the police is called. First, you know, we call the police, the fire department shows up, you know, they do their investigation, they question everyone, you know, the whole nine yards. And so we never hide anything from the legal authorities. Can't do that. We have three psychiatrists, upstanding citizens. We have a lead, he's a lead investigator. And he happens to be a captain of a police department in Mississippi. And he is the lead investigator. And in his team, he has four members in his team that are police officers. So, you know, we try to follow and be ethical in everything. We have no secrets. The only thing that we keep away from the public is the confidentiality agreement that we make with the victim and their family. And that is, we hold that very sacred, because what takes place in that room is so terrifying, can be so humiliating, can be so embarrassing. There are so many things that can go wrong. There are so many things that will go wrong. And as a result, these are individuals. These are real people. They don't want this to follow them for the rest of their lives, if at all possible. And yeah, in fact, you know, it's kind of interesting. You know, remember the movie The Exorcist?
1: I was going to ask you how accurate that was.
2: Yeah, it was probably the first movie of its kind that actually zoomed in on certain things that were actually pretty accurate. But if you notice, it was based on a real person who was actually a boy.
1: Yes.
2: And to this day, he's alive, and his identity is still a secret. No one really knows his name, yet he was he's been alive for some time now.
1: All right, Archbishop, I have to break away yet again. Please, okay. Hold on. We'll be back on the other side. The Conspiracy Show with Richard Serrett continues right after this.
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1: Welcome back. Archbishop Ron File Enright is my guest, and he is the chief exorcist with the Sacred Order of St. Michael the Archangel. And he has performed, did you say 2,000 exorcisms?
2: Just over 2,000.
1: Hmm. And you were saying earlier that The Exorcist, the movie, very accurate. You've witnessed levitations.
2: I say it's accurate. It's not 100% accurate. It has a lot of things that could have been placed or put into the movie, but there's only so much that people can handle, especially if it's based on truth.
1: Right, right. And you were saying that there have been occasions when the victim of the possession has died during the exorcism. What do they die from? Is it a heart attack just from fear, or what ultimately would kill someone during an exorcism?
2: There's many reasons why one would die. Of course, heart attacks, that's definitely one. Poor health could be another. Person could. That's why it's important that we have medical records, not only psychological records, but medical records. Find out if the individual's a diabetic, if he has a heart condition, if he has any implants, if there are any other issues that could interfere with a very stressful event. And then you have people in the room that have been known to just drop where they're standing and not believing and accepting what they're actually witnessing with their own eyes. When you do that, you have a psychological crash, you know? You can't reason as to what the heck am I looking at. I mean, is this real? Or, you know, and then you start wondering, and you know, our brain is a complex computer, and when it crashes, it will crash, and the whole body will react accordingly, which means you have anything from heart attacks, strokes, all kinds of various diseases can, you know, seep in. And that's why it's important we understand that the victim has a clean bill of health when it comes to a physical. Yeah.
1: Do these demons name themselves?
2: Their names are based on their actions. Okay? And so, as a result, we have to learn what their names are. And when we do, then we order them to leave the premises. We evict them, if you will. And we do that in the power of Christ, in the power of his name, because we don't do that with our own accord. Our attention has to be for the victim, 100%. And just as God can see through us and knows exactly what our intentions are, so can Satan. And as a result, if you don't prepare yourself for what could possibly be the most terrifying experience you'll ever have in your life, if you don't prepare yourself for that, then a lot of things could happen. A lot of things can go wrong. And as a result, it doesn't mean just the victim. I'm talking about the people that are in the room itself. So it's extremely important, you know, that we follow the protocol.
1: Okay, so,
2: and that's exactly what we do.
1: This is a short segment, so let's start now, and then after the break, we'll get into it in some more depth. But let's start the conversation now. Let's talk about some of the physical, mental signatures of an authentic demonic possession. Let's start with the physical. What changes?
2: No, there's a lot of things that could actually go on at one time. It's not just one at a time. It's all the things at times. Or we just go with the physical changes. It could be a person that will demonstrate long periods of time without blinking their eyes. You know, it's all about the details. And that would be one of the many details. The person can start speaking in different languages or with accents, you know, which are totally and completely foreign from the victim or the family. The person can speak in tongues. That is, speak a lot of, not what the Pentecostals would call tongues, but a lot of gibberish can come out of the individual's mouth. His eyes could change. His eyes could get very dark, like a shark, or extremely white. It just depends what we are actually dealing with. We've seen changes, physical changes of their skin, turning into a dry gray tone, and that's from head to toe. Individuals that, let's say, know things that they should know people's histories, or know about history from 100, 200 years ago, or maybe even knows the history of every individual in the room, which is really very startling, to say the least. Some victims have written marks on their bodies where things are written, actually, like it'll either be a number or a series of number or actually a short message.
1: Like a scarring. A scarring, you mean?
2: Yeah, scarring. Some will appear to be like burn marks or welts around the skin area. And that's not from anything that that could be done in terms of self mutilation or anything like that. This is something where it could be in an area where they can't even reach. Then you have hair coloring. The hair coloring can change. Can change from red to white, can change from black to white, it could change from white to, well, to another color.
1: Right.
2: I mean, they're just lots of colors.
1: What about superhuman strength? Superhuman strength.
2: They have that plus some. They have the strength of five individuals who would be their weight size. And it means that they could take an individual and literally throw them across the room. That's not a problem. Restraining, you know, and it sounds barbaric, you know, when I say this and when people hear this, but what we do is we have to tie the victim down to something, because the person has tremendous amount of strength and wants to do nothing but destroy and create chaos. So by bounding them, and again, I know this sounds barbaric, but this is something that's always been done in the beginning of time because of a lot of bad things that have happened in the past, where they just simply attacked people that were in the room, and many of them fatal. And as a result, you know, someone bites you in the throat, you're not going to survive that. So, I mean, you know, there's precautions that have to be taken. And that goes for, you know, if there are windows in the room, they've got to be covered. They have to be boarded if possible. They have to be covered. They cannot be any outside influences. We have to be totally focused on what takes place. So, yes, they have tremendous amount of strength. They could also, there have been many cases where you could actually hear multiple voices come out of their mouth. That is like three people talking at one time.
1: Oh, I thought we were talking about the federal election coming up. Anyway, we'll take a time out. We'll come back and continue to delve into, in all seriousness, a very dark and sinister topic, demonic possession. Stay with us.
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0: Is a one world government a one world in the system? Will America be attacked again? Do ancient prophetic texts warn of a time we are living in? Are we in the last days? The time of Jacob's trouble? The end of the world as we know it? And what are the increase of UFO sightings? While we may disagree as to what is causing the phenomena, we can agree that it is real, burgeoning, and not going away. Is this the coming great deception that ancient prophecy warns us about? Does time seem to be accelerating? Join me, your intrepid host, L.A. Marzulli, as we explore these and other riveting and stimulating topics. This is Acceleration Radio.
1: 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I am your intrepid host, L.A. Marzulli. I just want to give you some house cleaning stuff here, or housekeeping stuff, I should say. We're headed to Lionheart Ministries Nephilim Agenda Conference tomorrow. So this is a pre-record on Thursday. Randy DeMaine will be speaking tomorrow evening, and then I'll be covering on Friday. So Russ Dizdar is not able to make it due to family situation there. Please keep the Dizdar family in your prayers. They greatly covet them. We don't need to go into details. Just keep them in your prayers. Lots of stuff going on, but hope to see you there at the Lionheart Ministries in Knoxville. I'm looking forward to it. I know Randy is too. I want to get into this this blog that I wrote several days ago. It was actually picked up by several other blogs and different websites, and got a lot of traction.

Russia, India, China, South Africa. You know, they've got lots of money in their little pool of money over there, and they are definitely threatening the U.S. petrodollar, which I've blogged about before. This is, quite frankly, in my opinion, somewhat alarming. As the dollar looks stronger in some markets, I know Dow that yesterday went down 330 points. So everything is manipulated, and it's bothersome to me because, and I wrote about this in the blog that I'm going to read in just a moment here. You know, you don't need us to tell you that gas prices are on the rise. You know, it's why is it that 12, 13, 14 local news talking heads who are reading off teleprompters all have exactly the same byline? Why is that? You know, you would think that, well, you know, maybe the guy in St. Louis might have something different to talk about than the rising prices of gas. No, they all have exactly the same byline. It's controlled. And this is why I'm sort of outraged in a way, because America, this country of ours, continues to slip away. We elect these guys to office, the Republicans, let's say, now controlling both houses, and nothing gets done. And Boehner basically caves. I realize that this week there was a bunch of protests calling for the removal of the Speaker of the House because he's not really doing anything. And the whole idea of amnesty, and this is, you know, I'm kind of bopping around here, folks, but it's all related. You can't let tens of thousands of illegal aliens into the country who have no idea what the country is about. And then, oh yeah, you guys can get driver's license, no problems. Come on over here. And why don't you just, you know, get on the public dole? Meanwhile, soldiers from Afghanistan and Iraq coming over here, get doodly squat. Thank you. I mean, it's not balanced. It's wacko. And now the distraction of the week, Hillary Clinton's emails. I mean, this is what we get. Meanwhile, World War III is shaping up in the Middle East, and let's get right to this. 10,000 troops massed on the Israeli border. Why aren't we being told about that? Iran general and 10,000 troops within 6 miles of the Israeli border. And that you can go to the link, go to my blog site and check the link out for yourself, www.lamarzulli.wordpress.com. Last week, we reported a potential Iranian armored blitzkrieg through Syria to the Golan Heights on the northern border of Israel. Today's news may confirm that report. Israeli general reported in Jerusalem that Iranian general officers have taken command of the Syrian front within 6 miles of the northeast border of Israel, along with 10,000 volunteers from Iran, Iraq, and Afghanistan. Isn't that lovely? Iran is taking over the reins in Syria, said Ziv. He's the Israeli general. In fact, no military decision in Syria is made without the Iranian Revolutionary Guard. He described Syrian President Assad as a puppet looking out at his lost land. The dangerous development may lead to a fast-spreading regional war in the Middle East. An Iranian blitzkrieg against the Golan Heights would trigger Israeli defenses in depth in Syria. Iran could potentially bring more than 100,000 Basiji troops into the battle, as well as IRGC troops. If Israel is directly threatened, it may resort to unconventional weapons and even launch a counterattack against Iran itself. In previous wars, Israel has counterattacked into Syria and Egypt, and we know that that's a historical fact. This news comes amid signs of further American concessions in nuclear negotiations with Iran. However, Iran's aggression in Syria may torpedo the nuclear talks. Nobody could possibly believe in Iranian good faith in the face of an attack against Israel, more than 1,000 miles from the Iranian border. In a separate report, Grand Ayatollah Khamenei published a February 8 statement on his website that Iran has enriched uranium to the 20% level. Isn't that reassuring, folks? Nice little bedtime story there. After promising the United States that it would not do so, Iranian Air Force officers in Khamenei's audience were reported to have responded to his statement with a chant. Get this now. This is what we're really dealing with over there. You know, you can have all the rhetoric that you want. An Obama administration, the Democrats can sit there and go, oh, you know, we're going to make this little peace treaty with Iran. Everything's really okay. And, you know, and Obama can stand up and tell us it's nothing new. Bibi Netanyahu knows exactly what is going on in Iran. And I applaud him for his wonderful
speech last week at the UN. It was absolutely incredible. For those of you who are anti-Semites, please don't write me telling me that, you know, the present people

0: people in Israeli, or in Israeli, Israelistan. Yeah, there you go. Thanks, Bill Salas. In Israel, aren't really the Jews. They're the synagogue of Satan. That's what they really are. LA, aren't they the synagogue of Satan? If I hear that one more time, I'm going to scream. So yeah, that's what we should do. We should get rid of all the people in Israel because they're not the real Jews. And then comb the earth and we'll try to find out where the real ones are hiding. Maybe in a grocery store near you. Want some groceries? I mean, think about it, folks. You realize how absurd that statement is? We're told in prophetic literature that in the end times, the last days, Israel will be regathered from the four corners of the earth and reestablished in their ancient homeland. That's been happening since the end of World War II. So for those guys out there, Mr. Mars, and you know exactly who I'm talking about, you know, good old Tex Mars with a little anti-Semitic drivel. And all he's got is that one sentence from the book of Revelation written 2,000 years ago, which has nothing to do with the rebirth of Israel. Those who say they are Jews but are not and are the synagogue of Satan. That has nothing to do with modern-day Israel. Wake up. And for those of you who use that, it's completely out of context. If these aren't the Jews, then we should move them, all these people, we'll go there and collectively move everyone out of Israel, okay? This is what we need to do. Remove everyone out of Israel, and then we will comb the earth looking for the real Jews. How does that sound? It's a straw man argument. The whole thing collapses of its own weight once we strip it down and see it for what it is. It's just another anti-Semitic, nonsensical rant. Thank you, Mr. Mars. So this is what the Iranian Air Force officers and committee's audience were chanting, okay? And, of course, you don't see this on the 6 o'clock news, folks. You never see any of this on the 6 o'clock news. Allah Akbar, God is great. Khamenei is the leader. Death to the enemies of leadership. Death to America. Death to England. Death to the hypocrites. Death to Israel. I mean, there it is. I'm laughing, but, you know, how can you sit down with these people? I mean, they say what they mean, and they mean what they say. I mean, this is it. Death to America, death to England, death to the hypocrites, death to Israel. This is Islam. And, you know, the King of Jordan, with all due respect, and Abdullah and all the, you know, can stand up and say that this isn't the face of Islam. This is Islam. At least their branch of it. So who are we to believe? You know, which Islam are we supposed to go, well, that one, I guess, is the real one. What do you do with people that want to kill you? And the Iranians, not all the Iranians, obviously, but the ones that are holding to the ideology of the government there and the mullahs there, death to America, death to England, death to the hypocrites, death to Israel. Let's continue. Iranians have been made to chant those words every day since 1979 when Jimmy Carter permitted the modernizing Shah of Iran to be overthrown by martyrdom preacher Ayatollah Khomeini, leading to more than a million dead in the following Iran-Iraq war. And that was unbelievable. Last week reported a potential Iranian armored blitzkrieg through Syria to the Golan Heights on the northern border of Israel. Today's news may confirm that report. Israeli General Israel Ziv Reserves reported in Jerusalem that Iranian general officers have taken command of the Syrian front within 6 miles of the northeast border of Israel, along with 10,000 volunteers from Iran, Iraq, and Afghanistan. So what do we get? What do we get here? Now, here's my blog. Well, our mainstream weasels in the media are focusing all of their collective eyeballs on Hillary Clinton. This little item of 10,000 mass troops on the Israeli border is getting zero traction in the press. Business as usual? You bet. These comrades in the Soviet-style U.S. media, welcome comrades, have a proclivity to assure us that we will not be told the truth. Nothing to see here. Please go back to sleep and focus on Kim Kardashian's newly created blonde hair, or Madonna falling during her Luciferian-inspired performance, or the Harry Potter cast reuniting, or how many hamburgers McDonald's has sold to date. While the Middle East is imploding, a bunch of Democrats boycotted Bibi Netanyahu's speech last week. They should have attended to see what real leadership looks like instead of the wannabe pro golfer we have as POTUS. Instead, they whine and complain about Bibi and tell us there's nothing new to hear from Israel's prime minister. Really? As I posted last week, Iran is a direct existential threat to Israel. They have one goal, and that is to wipe Israel off the face of the earth. Oh, wait, I guess that's old news. So let's make sure they get the bomb to make good their threats. Now, 10,000 Iranian-led troops are amassed on the border of Israel. Perhaps these 10,000 Iranian-controlled troops are having a friendly campout and plan to invite the Israeli army to a barbecue. Pass the kosher weenies, please. Rumor has it that the Supreme Grand Poobah Ayatollah Khamenei has passed away due to complications from prostate cancer. If this is so, then who's in charge? ISIL, Islamic State of Syria, Iraq, and the Levant, hanged 8 unfortunate people over the weekend as a welcome sign to anyone who entered the city of Hawija in the Kirkuk province. Isn't it reassuring that our POTUS calls ISIL the JV team? Oh, and while we're at it, the latest act of barbarism has nothing to do with Islam. Pass me a slice of Domino pizza and let's watch a hockey game to escape the madness. Isn't it amazing how the civil war in Syria continues as Damascus is being reduced to a heap of rubble, brick by brick, yet we never hear one word about this from our media? I'm going to play this. This is from the Conan tape. Just listen to what all of these lead stories say. You'll hear Conan. This is the comedian Conan, and I applaud his show. Thank you for doing this on TBS. Check it out.
1: Meticulously handcrafted.
0: Well, we've got to wait 13 more seconds, folks, for the obligatory ad that we're forced to watch. Grand Marnier, thank you. I'll be taking this right now. I'll just keep blabbing over this. Okay, here's Conan. Check it out. Here it is.
2: A lot of people think the big news stories today are the snowstorm that's hitting the Midwest or the looming federal budget cuts. But judging by local news, there's apparently an even bigger story that's sweeping the nation right now. Check it out.
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14: Well, you don't need us to tell you gas prices are back on the rise.
15: Well, you don't need us to tell you that gas prices are back on the rise.
16: You don't need us to tell you gas prices are on the rise. I know.
0: Okay, so there you go. The clip from Conan. It is absolutely incredible. Thank you, Conan, for doing that. It's just amazing. This is our country. This is where we live. This is a Soviet-era news agency. This is brainwashing. Why is it that all these local news talking heads who are reading off teleprompters are reading the same byline over and over again? You don't need us to tell you. Gas prices are back on the rise. That's right, Bob. So where does this come from? You know, why is it that all these guys are in lockstep? Where is the real news? Let me continue with the blog. The news is censored. We only get news that whoever is in control wants us to hear about, like the rising gas prices. Why is it that we aren't being told about what is happening in Syria or the troops massing on the Israeli border? Why is it that the latest atrocity in the Kirkuk province news? Why don't we hear about how many of our soldiers died last week in Afghanistan or Iraq? Why don't we hear about the honor killings happening in the United States of America that are part of Islam? Why? World War III is shaping up now, and along with it is a currency war that most Americans are unaware of. The dollar is in deep doo-doo, and the Chinese and BRICS nations have set about to create a new world currency other than the petrodollar. The dollar is about to collapse, and when it does, there will be chaos in this country and elsewhere. In closing today's post, the Iranians now control the Strait of Hormuz on their border, as well as the Gate of Tears in Yemen. See the map to the left. These two waterways act as the corridor for 40% of the world's oil. Iran is also conducting the war in Syria. The Saudis are constructing the Great Wall of Saud to keep ISIL from taking Mecca and Medina, as well as the Iranians from attacking their kingdom. At some point, the Israelis are going to have to deal with what is going on. They know they face regimes and ideology that seek to destroy them. Psalm 83 war, more than likely at this point. Isaiah 17 might be happening as we speak. Ezekiel 38, all of what we see is at least a prelude to it. We should remember the king's word at this point, and I'm talking about Yeshua, not King Abdullah. When you see these things begin to happen, look up, because your redemption is coming. Folks, that's the blog, and I have to tell you, when we go back and we look at those words of Jesus 2,000 years ago, and Yeshua warns us there'll be wars and rumors of wars, famines, pestilence, earthquakes in diverse places, troublesome times. I truly believe these are the last of the last days. I believe we are in a window of time where we are going to see supernatural events that are absolutely off the charts. Meanwhile, the church, for the most part, is asleep. There is a remnant that is waking up or that is already awake. But for the most part, the church doesn't want to look at any of the supernatural events that are happening. And of course, for those of you who follow the blog and are familiar with my work, we're talking about the ongoing, current, burgeoning UFO phenomenon, which is not going away. Hence the title UFOs, or I should say the byline, UFOs are real, burgeoning, and not going away. There are sightings that are happening all over the globe. Daylight sightings. I get reports from people almost every single day that have seen something and that are reaching out through an email to me to try to make some sense of it, because they're afraid to talk to their pastors, they're afraid to talk about their so-called Christian brothers and sisters, because the moment they say anything about it, they get the deer in the headlight looks. People start moving away. They start, oh my gosh, what have you been smoking, pal? And yet we know that the supernatural is manifesting. We know that this is real. The phenomenon is real. It's not going away. It's increasing in activity. And there's a reason for it. When we go to the other side of the aisle and we look at what the New Agers are saying, what those who are in the disclosure movement or calling for the disclosure of the so-called extraterrestrial presence are saying, they are stating that when ET shows up, they will have probably free energy for us, and all sorts of other little goodies. And this is what's at stake here. This is why we're constantly writing about it on the blog. I address it at different conferences, and which is a great segue. March 12th to 15th, I will be at Lionheart Ministries along with Randy Demain in Knoxville. Go to the blog if you want to get tickets or want to find out more about that, www.lionheartministries.org. 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I'm your intrepid host, L.A. Marzulli. We'll be back in a moment, and we'll start taking your questions. There's a bunch of stuff in the queue. I'm going to try to get to many of them today. Thanks for listening to Acceleration Radio on the Fringe Radio Network. Keep it right here, folks. We'll see you on the other side of the break.

0: We're back, ladies and gentlemen. I'm your intrepid host, L.A. Marzulli. 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Right into the questions here. This is from Scott Terry. He's a friend of mine. Met him at a bunch of the conferences years ago. We've stayed in touch with each other and just wish him all the best. His question is this: will Israel Netanyahu attack Iran shortly after the elections, regardless of who wins? That's a great question, and my answer is simply this, that the according to some leaked documents that came out, I think, last week, that the White House gave, I'm trying to do two things at once, and that's why I'm having trouble. Let me just hit this flag. There we go. That the White House gave orders that if Israel went over Iraq to try to attack Iran, and that's what they would have to do, of course, they could fly down into Saudi Arabia. And, of course, we've heard that the Saudis have given them the Israelis permission. At least that's what has been leaked on several websites. The Saudis may have given the Israelis permission to do a flyover Saudi Arabia to hit the Iranians. Basically, what's happening is the Saudi kingdom is terrified of the Iranians. They are militarized. The Iranians are militarized. They may have the bomb, and they've got their eyes set on Mecca and Medina. They want to set up their version of an Islamic caliphate in the Middle East. And, of course, that means the destruction of Israel. Basically, Scott, what we're looking at is the nascent beginnings of World War III. At some point in time, Israel is going to have to act and cut the head off the snakes. They've got the Iranians, who pose a direct existential threat to the kingdom. Netanyahu made that extremely clear last week. For those in the Democratic Party and others who are trying to tell us that, you know, Bibi doesn't know what he's talking about, why don't you guys go spend a couple of weeks in Israel and go back and look at what the 67 border actually looks like and understand that Hamas continues to fire missiles into Israel and that Hezbollah has sworn to destroy Israel and that ISIL has sworn to go in and destroy Israel, that the Iranians pose a direct existential threat to the nation of Israel. So, and again, I'm going to read this for those anti-Semites out there, like Mr. Tex Mars, who try to tell us that, you know, these aren't the Jews, these are all the synagogue of Satan. Let me ask you something, Mr. Mars, and I'm calling you out here because I'm just tired of your nonsense. Basically, this is from Amos 9. Behold, the days come, saith the Lord, that the plowman shall overtake the reaper, and the treader of grapes him that soweth seed, and the mountains shall drop sweet wine, and all the hills shall melt, and I will bring again the captivity of my people of Israel, and they shall build the waste cities and inhabit them, and they shall plant vineyards and drink the wine thereof. They shall also make gardens and eat the fruit of them, and I will plant them upon their land, and they shall be no more, and they shall no more be pulled up out of their land, which I have given them, saith the Lord thy God. Well, when I read that prophetic text from Amos, that basically tells me the waste cities were rebuilt. Go back and look at the end of World War II and see what Israel looked like at the end of World War II and before they declare independence in 1948. You tell me what we're looking at. You tell me who was gathered back from the four corners of the earth and reestablished in their ancient homeland. You know, you tell me what we're looking at here. If these aren't the Jews, then who the heck are these people? Give me a break. And please don't send me this, you know, the nonsense about the, what is it called? Oh, I can't think of the word. The Khazarians. Please don't go there with me. That's part of the whole anti-Semitic drivel. The Nazis would have loved it. Thaka Nazis did. This is what's happening. Israel has been regathered from the four corners of the earth, and they have been reestablished in their ancient homeland. They, at one point, collectively will look on him whom they have pierced. We're talking about Yeshua. They will mourn for him as an only son. That's prophetic. It has not happened yet. That's in the future. But note this, all those out there who believe in replacement theology, note this, that it says very specifically, never to be pulled up out of their land again, which I have given them. Now, if that's true, if that prophecy is true, then we are looking at Israel, who will never, ever be moved out of their land. And that's what I believe. And others do also. I think of Hal Lindsey. I think of Gary Stearman, the late J.R. Church. And I could go on. Calvary Chapels, for the most part. Let's move on. This is from A. Farrell. This is from Ann. Hey there, LA. We have a few questions to ask you after listening to so many of your DVDs. The last set being on the Giants from the Nephilim Mounds Conference. Well, thank you, Anne. I appreciate it. So with that said, you mentioned about the creation being older than 6,000 years. You said we have trees that are 10,000 years old at least. This is troubling because Noah's flood took place about 4,000 years ago. So my question is this. How do you get a 10,000-year-old tree with a 4,000-year-old flood? Also, how did any of the plant life survive the flood? No one ever spoke of taking trees. So how do we have 10,000-year-old tree or plant life for that matter? Also, the Shroud of Turin bought your book today, and I would like to have more resources on this. Any suggestions? I'm not sure about the Shroud of Turin. Just go to shroud.com, shroud.com, and there is a ton of information there, which you will find interesting. Look, what I'm trying to get at with this whole thing, Am, is that this is where we are caught in this quandary between the Darwinists who try to tell us that everything is billions of years old and everything evolved, and some of the creation groups that tell us and hold rigidly to the fact of a 6,000-year-old creation. I don't believe in evolution, let me state that. I do believe this Earth is far older than 6,000 years, but something cataclysmic happened. And when we rigorously and tenaciously hold to the dogma of a 6,000-year-old creation, and I realize I'm going to get all sorts of flack on this, but when we look at the evidence around the universe, everything's a lot older than 6,000 years, and it just is, okay? Is man new on the scene? Absolutely. We're not billions of years old. Are we the product of evolution? Absolutely not. But there's this, if we're intellectually honest, this thing goes back more than 6,000 years. I mean, it just does. It goes back more than 6,000 years. The flood happened probably 10 to 12,000 years ago. So we need to readjust some of the timeline. And again, I'm not talking about evolution. I don't believe in evolution. It's the biggest bunch of hooey that's ever been perpetrated on the population on this planet. And it's taught in academia. It's sacrosanct in the scientific community. But I am not a Darwinist. But I do believe that this planet is much older than 6,000 years. Hope that answered your question. Let's move on. This is from PJ. Hi, LA. I really like your show and appreciate your new Acceleration TV. Please do more. I will try and do one actually today. I've got this show to pre-record, then I've got a Skype interview, and then after that I'm going to do Acceleration TV, hopefully. We'll see what happens. My question is this. Do you see some churches in America becoming more like the Pharisees when they handed Jesus over to Pilate for the crucifixion? I ask this because it seems like so many churches are turning on the remnant believers over things like the church never used to argue about, like the timing of the rapture, if there is a hell, if homosexuality was accepted by Jesus, etc. The divisions in the American church today are more serious than I can ever recall, and it seems to get worse with every passing week. Your insights are appreciated. Keep up the great work, as well as being a watchman on the wall. Thank you, PJ. Really appreciate the kudos. And yes, I agree that Tom Horn has written a book about this, Blood on the Altar, where Christian is attacking Christian. That's exactly what we see. There's a one Christian Bible expositor, which I won't mention his name, who's a King James only guy. And the fact that I even mention the Sefer Bible on the blog brought about the condemnation and wrath of this King James only guy who's hitting me over the head with the King James Bible. And I said, look, I read a lot of different translations. If I really want to try to find something, I go to the Interlinear Bible and read that. And then, of course, the fact that I was talking about the Book of Enoch got me into all sorts of trouble. And look, the Book of Enoch was actually included in the Apocrypha, in the original King James Version of the Bible. So how's all that? You know, this is, Jesus says this, that they'll know you are my disciples by the love you have for one another, not by the fact that you're screaming at the King James only. The King James Bible is the only translation that we should use, and then any other translation is anathema. Now, with all due respect, if you're not a Christian and you're on the outside of this debate, okay, and you're kind of interested about this historical figure known as Yeshua, Jesus, and you've got, you see, you look in and you see these people screaming and yelling at each other, and yelling about the King James only version, and then you've got some other people from the Hebrew roots community yelling that, you know, everybody's got it wrong because they celebrate Christmas and Easter, and then you've got some people from the Presbyterian Church telling you that homosexuality is okay and that Israel we should protest Israel and boycott Israeli goods. What are you to make of all this? Where's the love? Where's the love? And that's my point. Look, folks, King James Bible is a great translation, and that's the one I usually go to. But I read other translations, and I read the Book of Enoch. I don't consider it scripture or canon, but I certainly look at its historicity. And why can't we read it? Because it gives us an insight into what happened in the antediluvian world. And it's also quoted 70 times in the Tanakh. The rapture, that's always a great one. Can you imagine if you're not a Christian, you have no idea what the rapture, and you go, you stumble, you find yourself on a Christian website, and these people are rabidly attacking each other with, and I've seen it. Oh my gosh, he's pre-tribulation. Oh, and then somebody else is going, oh my gosh, he's mid-trib pre-wrath. And somebody else is going, oh no, it's post-trib. And you have no idea what the trib is. Right? I mean, what are they talking about? Some kind of, you know, whatever? I mean, think about it. This is where we're at. And so basically, PJ, I agree with you. We are in deep doo-doo here, the way we attack each other. This is why, for those of you who are listening to Acceleration Radio and also go to the blog, this is why I took down the comment section in the blog, and more than likely will never reinstate it. And there's a reason for this, is because some of the hate speech in the comment section was just too much to bear. And it's embarrassing. It's embarrassing to me when I'm on Coast to Coast and people who are seekers come onto the blog and start reading the comments and they go, oh my gosh, who are these people? Let me get a slurp. And they're right. Who are these people? It's unbelievable. They'll know you are my followers by the love you have for each other. You know? Instead, you'll know them, my followers, because of the hate speech they have for each other. Let's move on. This is from Big Picture. Wondering what you think. What if the mark is actually an open door for demonic possession? And maybe after taking the mark, it's realized what has happened, then trying to escape possession only to find suicide is denied by the spirit in possession of the person. I guess what you're talking about here, Big, is the idea that the mark of the beast may open someone up to demonic possession. Well, in my research with the so-called implants, and we've done this exhaustive research with Watchers 6, 7, and 8, or more than likely 7 and 8, I should say, where we had a man who was implanted, and we were in the lab and did x-rays and CAT scans, Gauss meter tests, and this was a metallic object under the skin of a gentleman who had been abducted when he was 5 years old, implanted. Now he's 45 and he wants this thing taken out of him. And the whole idea of the implant, as I wrote about extensively in the Cosmic Chess Match, may have to do with the fact that these implants are actually changing the host's DNA. And if that's the case, then that is alarming to me. And it also would certainly fit into the book of Revelation, where it talks about that anyone who takes the mark in those days will seek death and not find it. Anyone who takes the mark winds up in a lake of fire. So the judgment for taking the mark of the beast it's final. You take the mark, you're in the lake of fire. There's no grace and mercy associated with the mark of the beast. That being said, I believe that the mark changes the host's DNA so that you become a modern-day Nephilim. And that's a theory. Do I have proof of that? No. But I've written about it extensively in the Cosmic Chess Match, and I don't have time to get into it here. So let's move on. Hope that answered it. This is from Daniel Money. Hello, Mr. Marzulli. Just 2 points to consider. Where are the Saudi boots on the ground? And 22 of our treasure and blood commit suicide a day. Isn't it time that our country gave more attention and compassion and help the return of our vets from combat. I absolutely agree with you, Moni, absolutely, that, you know, the idea that 22 blood and treasure, 22 of our vets returning from Afghanistan and Iraq commit suicide, and we've heard about this from, you know, my one of my daughters is 24 years old, and she's dating a vet, and, you know, he's struggling with post-traumatic stress, as is most, as are most vets that are coming back from Iraq and Afghanistan and other places. And look, it seems like we open the gates and we help the illegal aliens, and we're not giving the attention to the vets. Everything's upside down. The other one is, where are the Saudi boots on the ground? That's a great, great question. The Saudi boots aren't on the ground. It's pretty funny. Right now, the boots on the ground are the thousands of Jordanian troops, which are massed on the border of Jordan and Iraq. And, of course, the Kurds in the north, along with specially trained Iraqi army, as well as perhaps other troops, are fighting to take back Mosul and other places in Iraq from ISIL. And then we've got 4,000 UF troops, which are landed in Kuwait. So that creates, if you look at a map of Iraq, the Kurds in the north to the east, or to the west, rather, you've got Jordanian troops, and then to the south, you've got U.S. troops in Kuwait. At some point in time, the three may coalesce against ISIL. Watch, and this is not prophetic, I'm just stating something that I've written about extensively over the years, the idea that what we will see is the nation of Iraq split up probably into three different nations. The Kurds in the north, the Shia in the east, and the Sunni, perhaps even led by the king of Jordan himself in the west. So something to look forward to. And we're certainly, and meanwhile, of course, in this country, what do we get? We get Hillary Clinton. This is from Bob. Hi, Ali. I was wondering why God, being all-knowing and sees everything, why would he allow the fallen angels to have sex with the woman of men? Man, when he could have stopped it before it happened, he would have known what the fallen angels were up to. That's a great question, Bob. And you would certainly say, and Gary Sturman has addressed this, when the fall of Lucifer happened, who knows in the far distant past how far back that goes. And this is why I don't believe that the angels were created 6,000 years ago. I believe it goes way back. And the angels are created, and there's this rebellion. If God is all-knowing, and he is, then why would he allow the rebellion in the first place? Why wouldn't he just wipe out the rebellion? And Gary Sturman has posited in his book, Time Travelers of the Bible, that the reason for this is that there would always be a lingering doubt in the other angels. Well, what is God so afraid of that he doesn't allow this to play out? Free will is everything. Okay, free will is everything. And God allows everything to play out to a point. We know that when Yeshua comes back and returns on the Mount of Olives, by the way, not Kansas City, he returns on the Mount of Olives in Jerusalem. And there's a reason for this. Jerusalem is his city. He will rule the thousand-year millennium, which I believe is about to happen sooner than later, from Jerusalem, not Kansas City, not Paris, not Moscow, from Jerusalem. And there's this whole cosmic passion play, or cosmic chess match is a better term, which has been going on for millennia. And it continues to spill over. We see this war, this heavenly war, spilling over into this dimension. We see that.
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0: When Jesus comes the first time, he's rejected, just like prophecy says he's going to be rejected, but that he wins the cosmic chess match at Calvary, that the fallen one, Satan, has no idea of what would really happen. Had he known about the cross, he never would have allowed Jesus to go to the cross. That being said, what we're looking at he knows the fallen angels are going to do what they do, and he allows it. And the protocols of this cosmic chess match, we don't understand the rules of engagement, for lack of a better term. We don't understand all of the particulars of the rules of engagement. For instance, when, and I've talked about this incessantly, but do so again because it's a look into the heavenly scene that we get in the book of Daniel. Daniel prays. 21 days later, an angel appears to him and said, "Daniel, I would have come the moment you prayed. I was dispatched." You know, how does that work? Think about that, folks. Think about the mechanics there. Daniel's praying. God hears the prayer. He dispatches an angel. Then he has to fight, and it's probably Gabriel. That's who I think it is that shows up and ministers to Daniel and tells him, "Look, I would have gotten here sooner, but I had to fight the prince of Persia, and I couldn't get through, and so I had to go back and get reinforcements. And then Michael and his guys came, and they fought the prince of Persia, and then I was able to get through." That scripture is pregnant with meaning, and it's one that I think about often, because something is going on that we get just a little glimpse of. Angel warfare, angelic warfare. How does it happen? Do they fight with flaming swords? Angels cannot be destroyed, in my opinion, but they probably can be wounded. And Michael, you know, Gabriel goes back and gets Michael and the guys, and they come and they fight the prince of Persia. And then, only then, when, you know, and we're not told how Gabriel is able to get through, but he's able to get through. Is there a gate? Is there a portal there that the prince of Persia guards? Absolutely, in my opinion. And that prince of Persia has never been completely deposed. And that prince of Persia, you know, Persia is Iran, and Iran used to, in those days, in the days of Daniel, a lot of Iraq was under the prince of Persia. And I believe that that stronghold, that demonic stronghold, has never been deposed, has never been thrown down. So that's why you say, why doesn't God end this? He's going to end it. And it happens when Yeshua comes riding in with the armies of heaven on the white horses down to the Battle of Armageddon, and that's what it is. And those armies of heaven are looking up to try to destroy the rider on the white horse, but they will not be successful. And guess what? Those armies of heaven, I believe that we are with him, and we're riding on the white horses, and we're all coming into the Battle of Armageddon together to destroy once and for all the armies of the fallen one. Let's continue. I'm trying to get as many as I can. Okay, this is from A. Farrell. "Hi there, Elliot. We have a few questions to ask, listening to so many of your DVDs, the last set being Giants of the Nephilim Mounds." Oh, we just did that one. Okay, good. So I answered that one. I hope that was a repeat, so let me go back here. And this is from Waverly Dog. "I have a theory about this creature known as Sasquatch. I believe they are one of the many genetic manipulations created by the fallen ones. Think about it, as it was in the days of Noah." Well, so do I. So let me see if you have a question here. Don't see any questions. Sorry, it's more of a statement, but I'd love to hear your thoughts on this. Yes, I believe that Bigfoot Sasquatch is some sort of a genetic hybrid being. They're often associated with UFO activity. They seem to be able to move in and out of this dimension. I have spoken to and interviewed a person who actually saw one materialize and then dematerialize right in front of her. So with that being said, I believe that they are some sort of Nephilim hybrid. So I hope that answers the question. This is from Jeff Duff. "LA, I was watching Acceleration TV episode 2 today. I was wondering if you might be able to share some of the websites you mentioned that you feel give more credible information than what we receive with the media." Jeff, I basically go to, 25, 30 different websites every day. They're the ones that we all go to: the Huffington Post, CNN, Fox News, Drudge Report, RT, which is a Russian one. In fact, let me just go here and I'll just read some of the ones that I go to. The Extinction Protocol, World War III News, the White House, World News, Press TV, Yahoo News, Google News, many of the UK websites I go to. I basically, you know, Breitbart, Truth Network, Truth Revolt, Spirit Daily, True News, to name a few. And basically, sometimes I'll just Google the word Iran or Iraq and then go to news and see what comes up there. And that's what I do. And you get things that are stories that are not printed in the U.S., certainly. And that's what I try to do. Jerusalem Post, Haaretz. So, you know, it adds up, and it takes time to do that. But the more you do it, the better you get at it. What I mean, after a while, you realize that there's not much depth to the stories. There's not a lot of analysis going on for the most part. There is definitely a media blackout on what's happening in Damascus. I mean, who knows what's happening in Syria? We aren't being told doodly squat with that. So I hope that answers the question. Let's move on. This is from Robert. LA, thank you for your research. I know you're very busy, but you did respond once before. I've been studying you, Gary, Tom, and others before I try to explain it. Others, I want to be sure I am straight with my understanding so far. These are sort of the facts as I know them. That I'd like you to correct if I am in error. Thanks for all your great work. Okay, so here we go. One, all the fallen angels are locked away, even Satan until the end. And so he's quoting Jude 1. And the angels that did not stay within their own position of authority but left their proper dwelling, he is kept in eternal chains in the gloomy darknesses until the judgment of the great day. Who are the angels that he's talking about here? These are not all of the angels. These are the 200 watcher angels that fell to earth and landed on Mount Hermon, according to the book of Enoch. Those are the angels that are locked away. Bullinger wrote a paper on this, which I have somewhere in my files, that talks about this. And it's not, all the angels are not locked away, and Satan is not locked away. It's only the 200 watcher angels. So your point number two, all the Nephilim were called off by the flood and the children of Israel at their return. No, that's not true either. The Nephilim were killed by the flood. We get that. But there's a second incursion. This is why when Genesis 6 says, and the Nephilim were on the earth and also afterwards. Also afterwards is written hundreds of years after the fact of the flood of Noah. And what we see there is Moses getting the Torah from the Most High God on Mount Sinai. So if there's no second incursion, why would Moses have just written the Nephilim are on the earth in those days, period? Because that's it. There's only one incursion, but that's not what he's writing hundreds of years after the fact. He writes the Nephilim are on the earth in those days and also afterwards. And then there's like a footnote. When the sons of God, which are the fallen angels, saw the daughters of men and took wives, went into them, that's in the biblical sense, and had children by them, these were the men of renown, the Nephilim. So your point number three, the only remaining evil spirits and can't cuss Christians. That's not true either. Christians can be harassed by demonic entities all day long. These are the powers of the air and principalities with us today. Absolutely they are. But these are, look, demons are the disembodied spirits of the Nephilim, in my opinion. There are biblical people who disagree with that, biblical scholars who disagree with that position. That's fine. I believe that the disembodied spirits of the Nephilim became the demonic entities that we see roaming the earth. But then there are principalities, cosmocrators, which you read about in Genesis 6, the archons. These are different classes of fallen angelic beings, okay? Then you write number five, the great deception is not the little green man, but evil spirits, remains of Nephilim, tricking man, those who have not received Christ into a belief that they are man creators. Well, it's not the little green man, they're gray, and this is the coming great deception, which is the whole UFO ruse, for lack of a better word. And I've written about that, and I could talk about that for the rest of the hour. Your last point is scientists today are actively creating modern Nephilim as it was in the days of Noah. That gets into the whole transhumanism deal. But we believe, when I say we, there are those other researchers that are looking into the whole UFO phenomenon and the breeding program. And we believe this coincides or corresponds with the whole idea of a Nephilim. It's in the days of Noah, so it'll be when the Son of Man returns. The breeding program, it happens when men are taken and sperm are taken from them. Women are taken by, you know, E.T. In the middle of the night. Ovum is taken from them. There seems to be a breeding program that's going on. I've addressed this in many of my books. Certainly On the Trail of the Nephilim 1 and Volume 2. Cosmic Chess Match gets into it. Watchers 6, we talk about it in Watchers 7, Watchers 8. So there's lots of resources out there. Robert, there's, you know, your questions really... excuse me, let me get a slurp here. Your questions require certainly more than what I'm doing here. I'm trying to get to as many questions as I can tonight, so I'm kind of skimming over them. I would suggest an in-depth study. Certainly the Cosmic Chess Match addresses everything that you said in depth. If you don't have that book, I would point you to it. That's why, with all due respect, we write what we write, or I write what I write, to try to communicate in book form and certainly in a greater depth than what I've taken to answer your questions. But books like The Cosmic Chess Match will give you more of an in-depth answer. Let's continue. L.A., I have a question. Since there are so many calling for a major earthquake in California, why are you still there? Good question, Bobby. Basically, it's this, that we're here in California because the Lord has called us here. We live in the Santa Monica Mountains, 1,000 feet above sea level. I'm very well aware of an earthquake, the possibility. In fact, just this week, there was talk about, you know, the 8.0, 9.0, that it's going to happen in Southern California at some point in time. Okay, we all get that. But I also feel that if I was to move, I would get some sort of leading in that direction. And, you know, I haven't been getting that. So that's my answer to that. Unless I hear from the Lord, I will stay where we are and continue to do what we're doing, which is Acceleration Radio and Acceleration TV and the Watchers and all the other stuff. So I hope that answered your question. Let me continue here. This is from Glenn. Have you ever studied the mysterious rock garden in Florida? It consists of massive stones moved by one man. This is a man by the name of Ed Leedscallion. It's called Coral Castle. I was there in 2014 and walked through it. I believe that there's not a lot of supernatural. We're not looking at supernatural manifestations to make that. It took him over 30 years to make that Coral Castle. And I was there, again, walked through it. It's coral limestone. It's very easily worked. It certainly, when we look at it, it seems to be supernatural, but he was able to lift these stones through natural means, in my opinion. However, there's one artifact there that has me scratching my head, and that's the gate, which no longer turns. That gate, I think, weighed upwards of 10 tons, something like that. I might be wrong on that. And when it worked, a child could push it. And that means you've got to quarry the rock and then find the balance point of the rock. And that's kind of hard to do. So that one's got me thinking. Hope that answers your question. I got time for one more here, folks, and that's it. Hi, LA. I recently watched your video about the Nephilim came to America, as I immediately thought of the Book of Mormon. I wonder if you've ever read or considered this. You're talking about the Book of Nephi, as they call it. That's interesting, isn't it? The Mormons certainly get into that. The Nephi and the Nephilim, there seems to be a tie in there. I don't hold to the Book of Mormon, but what I do see is I see evidence of the Nephilim all through the Americas. And again, my book, On the Trail of the Nephilim, Volume 2, talks about that specifically with what we found out on the island of Catalina, the giant skeletons, the pictures of the giant skeletons that were found. And by the way, we had three researchers who were independent of each other, no collusion between any of the researchers at all, examined the picture of Ralph Glidden standing in a recently excavated pit. By the way, that was given to the Vieira brothers, who had that picture up on their In Search of a Lost Giant show. And I went on that show in the History Channel and talked about the three researchers who put that picture of that skeleton at around 9 feet. So we have, as far as I know, that's the only real photographic evidence that I've been able to uncover. There are lots of newspaper clippings and lots of bogus photographs out there, but that's the only one that's actually been analyzed and proven to be a 9-footer, in my opinion. I could be wrong on that, but so far those are the only pictures that have come to light. Anyway, folks, that's it for the day. 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This is a pre-record. You're listening to, we're on the Fringe Radio Network. Thanks for listening. And again, I will be, and let me just do this over here. I will be at Lionheart Ministries this coming weekend. You go to the blog, lamarzulli.wordpress.com. 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And you can check it out for yourself. Hope to see you there. Thanks for listening to Acceleration Radio. Remember, folks, I'll see you either on the air or in the air. Good night, everybody.
2: Right, we're back with more Power to the People with Glenn Miller and Chris Felton. And we have Brother Tarvis Alberti and Brother Siraj from the Morse Science Temple. We have them back. Unfortunately, the last time we had them on, the recording didn't record at all. So I was a little heated about that. So we're having them back to discuss some of the things that we talked about in the last recording, and then I'm going to get into some other issues. I'm going to start off with Tartaria, which is a little, people call it a myth. I tend to think otherwise, and so I'm going to let these gentlemen explain about the kingdom of Tartaria. Guys, go ahead and set it off whenever you're ready.
3: Well, the Tartarian Empire, a lot of people have, it's actually trending on

0: And nobody, like mainstream historians, have anything really to say about it. And I found that fascinating.
1: Is this related? I heard the word Tartars, T-A-R-T-A-R-S, as a people. Is this what we're talking about, basically? And they were under, like, in the steppes, as I understand, in Central Asia. Are we talking about the same thing?
2: Mm-hmm.
1: Okay.
2: Yeah. Oh, okay, let's see. Just the word Ta, right? So you have Ta.
0: That's like, right? Your Mary, word, Ta Mary. Right?
2: So you have North Ta Mary, South Ta Mary, right? If you get a book by Horace Butler, When Rocks Cry Out, he's explaining that when they're talking about the Ta, right, Ta Mary is basically like it's going to go into more, right? But it's the two lands of the blacks, South America, North America, the Ta. Or you can think about it like this: who do they call in North Carolina? The North Carolina Tar Heel, the Tartar people.
3: So Tartaria, excuse me, I don't know what's going on with the cough, but Tartaria basically was a civilization that existed that probably had the most elite, the most supreme types of technology that has ever been known. And it wasn't very long ago. So when you talk about the Tartarian Empire, you're talking about satellites of locations all across the Earth plane. They had them in Russia. They had them in Asia, as you mentioned, all across the Earth plane, in the Americas. So to go into that quickly, I believe the first power tool was invented in, I want to say, 1857, right? And in 1957, I believe Bosch was the company that mass-produced the power tool to make it lighter and more efficient to use. But the first power tool was about 16 pounds. It was that heavy. So when you look at a lot of the ancient buildings that you see, including the one we're in now, where the steps go up to the second floor, it's showing that the structure is probably a lot older than they're telling us. So to get an example, if you were to design something, you usually design it for when you walk in, you walk right in the front door, right? So why'd you have the steps going all the way up to the second or third floor level? It's showing you that the structure is actually much deeper than they're showing you, much older than they're showing you, before they had the tools to even manufacture or build such a structure. So it goes back to the Tartarian Empire. Another example is you have, if you take a look at books, and you'll see pictures of, they'll show you empty cities and abandoned cities. Right. So pay attention now that you're seeing a picture of a city and you don't see any people around. But you see churches that look like churches. You see the ancient structures, you know, but there's no one around. Where are the people at? Did they make everyone just go inside to take a picture?
0: Also, the doorways, like in some of those structures, like they were like extremely large.
3: Extremely large, mm-hmm. Right.
0: Like right. Larger than a normal doorway.
3: Correct.
0: Like,
3: yeah. Correct. So basically, the Tartarian era is an era that's considered to be, proven to be, by a lot of research that's been done now, to be not as old as, well, excuse me, a lot older than what they're telling you, but way more advanced. It also gets into free energy. It gets into some of the structures that we think are towers in their...
0: were actually like magnets, I think.
3: Correct.
0: Yeah.
3: Like
0: I was watching...
3: cathodes, right?
0: Yeah. I was watching a documentary called... it was actually on... the documentary was actually on Flat Earth, but... It had that information in it, and they were stating that some of the steeples on a lot of the older churches that were created back then, they thought that they were made in such a way to utilize magnets and sound to generate light. So,
3: correct. Yeah. Correct. And basically what we're looking at is we're looking at advanced technology that was found and then suppressed. So the example is of the I believe it was a 1921 Chicago.
0: Yeah.
3: Chicago's
0: yeah.
3: World's Fair.
0: Yes. Yeah. Yeah.
3: And there was several World's Fair that they had these magnificent structures, elevators that went by. I mean, what do you call them? The escalators that went by themselves. They had vehicles that you could charge with cars. They had

0: scooters that went by themselves. All this, all these things that we now think are recent inventions, they had it back in the 1920s at the World's Fair. Right. But then after World's Fair was over, they destroyed everything, including the structures that they said they had built specifically for the World's Fair. Why would you do that? You know, I mean, magnificent structures. It's just, it was phenomenal. Chicago, San Francisco, New York. I believe there was another one in the South someplace. But all these places were presented at the World's Fair, but later to be destroyed after the World's Fair.
1: So why do you think that that information is being obscured?
2: It's going to be my question. Go ahead. Go ahead.
3: Well, most of those structures, when you really look at, go back to the Chicago World Fair, and actually goes back farther than 1921. It actually goes back to the early 1800s, or the late 1800s. So a lot of those structures, when you take a look at them, they are built in the Islamic or Muslim structure appearance, such as a mosque or something like that with domes and stuff like that on it. If you take a look at like Notre Dame, you know, the Notre Dame, they have that, that dome, the golden dome on there. And
1: even
3: stuff
1: some
3: like
1: of the
3: that.
1: Temples in India are built the same way.
3: Mm-hmm.
1: Yeah, yeah.
3: Yes. So this is probably why they don't want to talk about those type of structures now. At the World Fair, why would they, you know, talk about the city of Chicago being burnt down, or, you know, another city being burnt down? Because of those structures, they had to get rid of them, because it's like a blueprint. It's evidence of what was.
2: Why would that be a bad thing that you would want to cover up?
0: It would have to do with the availability of free energy, the way the buildings worked. It would also have to do with the availability of purifying water. It would have to do with high technology that would be available to everyone instead of just a select few. It has to do with control. Just like everything else.
1: Control.
2: You think it was a government thing or was a corporate thing?
0: I think it was a global reset. I don't want to use the word global, but I think it was a reset that was occurring across everywhere, to where things were being discovered. And the people at the time that were in the positions of power, no matter who they were, because I don't think that
1: it's not one particular, you know, individual or group.
0: It's a lot of them. And I don't think that they're one specific race. I don't believe that. I think it's probably many different types of people that are controlling.
2: Well, I say Chris and I got into quite a while ago into the controversy between Tesla and Edison, and there was a film, a drama film, came out a few years ago.
0: I remember that. Yeah,
2: about that controversy and everything, the AC/DC conflict and everything, and you know, it's somewhat related to this, in that there was, you know, kind of some people think that technology that Tesla was inventing was repressed because of competitive reasons.
1: Well, Tesla, he got all of everything that he was referencing. He obtained all of that information from studying the Egyptians. If you look into pyramidal structures, you know modern historians would have us believe that the pyramids are tombs, and nothing could be further from the truth. That's where Tesla was getting his information from.
0: Yes, Tesla actually rediscovered. He rediscovered free energy. It was not something that he actually created. He found what had
1: been previously,
0: and remember the time frame. So Tesla's era was pretty much not too far from where we're talking about Tartaria.
1: Correct.
0: And it's very good that you mentioned Edison, because a lot of people don't know that Tesla and Edison were in conflict. You had basically Tesla, who said, "Wait a minute, this can be available to everyone."
1: And they didn't want that.
0: Edison did not want that. Mm-hmm. So it's funny that at the time you had what we would call the globalists, Edison and crew, control,
1: Rockefeller,
0: monopoly, and you had the Tesla, and you had other people under Tesla. Later on, you had a John Trump who was on Tesla's side, who wanted to present that stuff to the public. So you had the globalists versus what? The people who actually wanted to give people the information and the choices to make their own control.
2: So vested interests kind of got in the way, and people, those vested interests had the power, to your saying, to repress this technology and knowledge for their own purposes.
0: Exactly, exactly. And I do think it has a lot to do with the elevation of us as humanity. So it's not just about control, but it's got to be way more powerful than that. Mm. It's something that you can do with your mind when you tap into certain things.
4: 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Follow the evidence. Question everything.
1: So, which brings me to, since you bring up free energy, so the individual in, I'm gonna get off topic just a little bit here. And one of the individual that was killed in the Buffalo shooting, the brother, the off-duty security guard or cop or whatever.
0: So they say.
1: Yeah, so they say.
0: Right.
1: Could be a psyop, you know.
0: Exactly.
1: Yeah. So they say. But allegedly, he was supposed to have rediscovered how to run your vehicle off of hydrogen.
0: Mm-hmm.
1: If you look into that aspect of it, back in the 80s, there was an individual that had discovered how to do that, and they kind of suppressed him.
0: Oh, yeah.
1: And I found it interesting that they had this particular individual who was a black male or a man of color was trying to run his vehicle off of hydrogen, and then he mysteriously comes up dead.
0: Mm-hmm.
1: Meanwhile, they're trying to push electric cars on everyone so they can tax it or whatever.
0: Mm-hmm.
1: But go ahead. Yeah. I just wanted to mention that.
3: Well,
1: briefly.
3: I find it interesting too because there was a guy. He was a German guy back in the 50s that was actually rediscovering the same thing you're talking about now, about how that. Where we, you know, how we have the ions, or you know, like you have a fan that's going in a clockwise sec. Well, actually, found out if you taking things in a counterclockwise, that changes the energy of things, right? So,
1: which I think Tesla had brought that up too.
3: Yeah,
1: yeah.
3: Well, this was a German scientist back in the 50s that was talking about that, but it's just a rediscovery of what already was. Okay, so. I don't know what happened to him. I think he mysteriously died or something like that. But they were saying that the way we think, right, we're thinking wrong because you got to take a force going this way, you know, clockwise, and then a force going counterclockwise, right? And then that kind of creates what we would call like an airbender, you know? So. It's just interesting to do that because I remember there was another guy, I think he was a football player, and I don't remember who he played for. He also created a car that would actually run off of hydrogen, and I think he got quite a bit of mileage off of that also. He's mysteriously never talked about anymore either.
1: And the process is supposed to be fairly simple. It's just that the material, one of the materials that you need to convert water into hydrogen is only used, like the military only has it. So they won't allow you to buy it commercially, but the process is fairly simple because all you have to do is basically set up a system that's fairly inexpensive to convert your gas engine from using gas into using water, but you just need that one little component. So it's interesting.
3: That turbine.
1: Yeah, the turbine. Yeah.
3: I mean, there was a little series, I can't remember if it was on, I think it was on Showtime or either Prime, the man who fell to earth.
1: That's still on. That's still on. Yeah. It's on Netflix now.
3: It's interesting that they come out with that, because that's really what they're actually talking about.
1: I've always said
3: he came from water.
1: I've always said that they will put lies on the news, but they will always give you bits and pieces of nuggets of truth in the fiction, and it's up to you to kind of decipher it and figure it out for yourself. Like I mentioned Frankenstein earlier. Mm-hmm. Frankenstein had a lot of there was a lot going on in that supposed work of fiction. Mm-hmm. That's way deeper than just like your basic horror story. Mm-hmm. But people didn't get it.
5: All right, guys, I hope you've been enjoying this great interview we've been going on here. We're going to go to a short break and be right back here with more Power to the People.
6: 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More information at 480-834-9033 or aamesaaz.org.
5: All right, folks, thanks for hanging on here. We are back here from that short break.
2: But, the explosion of automobiles and freeways happened after World War II. Going back to the beginning of the 20th century, there were a lot of electric cars. They were quite popular, and then they kind of got pushed out by the gasoline internal combustion engine. And one wonders about, you mentioned Rockefeller, Standard Oil. Big monopoly and their influence in terms of how they maybe steered things. And well, we were told, of course, there was an elaborate mass transit system in Metro Los Angeles. It came down into Long Beach, called the Red Cars, those tracks, when I was a kid in the 60s, right around on my bicycle, we used to jump over those tracks. Those tracks were all pulled up. But the story I've heard is true, is that essentially, yeah, the big tire companies, the oil companies, the car companies pushed against this idea of mass transit because they wanted to build freeways, they wanted to sell cars and oil and tires. And it was a big change right after World War II.
0: What was the name you said it was called?
2: It's called the Red Car System.
0: The Red Car
2: System. Yeah, there's a museum. Next time you have to go into Southern Cal, go in Long Beach, there's a museum to it.
0: So,
2: the Red Cars.
0: So, yeah,
2: yeah,
0: so
2: they like Long Beach. And right. All of the little towns outside of L.A. that eventually became this great metropolis, Metro L.A., you know, but these were separate little towns, but they were all connected by this rail system. So my mom, when she was, you know, in the late 40s, she was living there in Pomona the west side. And then later in Long Beach, you can hop on a train and go right to downtown LA to go shop.
0: Wow. So red is a primary color used in construction of the Tartarian Empire, the red bricks, right? That was a primary color of Tartaria, was red.
1: So what would you say how did everything become obscured from the changing of dates to hide certain periods of history, the calendars? Because if you look at the calendar system, everybody uses kind of like a different type of calendar.
0: Right.
1: So what would you say, how was that done?
0: Well, I would say that there was some type of cataclysmic event that occurred simultaneously, whether there was some type of war that happened, or people want to say there was something geological that occurred, or meteor if they want to use that. Not sure exactly what it was, but there was something that occurred. And you see that by taking a look at mountains, right? In different regions, say like we're in the Southwest, so the mountains here look different than they look in Colorado, where you have a different type of structure.
1: Right.
0: But within the mountains, if you understand topography, you can see a lot of structures in the mountains. People talk about wind and rain and oh, that's the wind did this and the erosion came. Not true. Wind and water doesn't create structures in rock. That's something that somebody did. It's a design. Whether it was ancient, whether it was thousands of years ago. I don't rock with the millions of years ago. I don't think
1: I don't rock with that either.
0: I don't get into millions of years. No.
1: And I don't rock with that because it's after a certain period, it's hard to date.
0: Exactly.
1: It's hard to date things. And then the way archaeology and geology and they do their dating system is that they take a certain period and then they a period where they can date stuff and then they tack on these zeros to for their theory to help prove their theory. So the math doesn't always add up. So
0: doesn't add up at all.
1: Yeah. So I don't rock with the past like 7,000 or 8,000 years.
0: And I want to add before we forget, they've purposely changed time. So 580, at least 580 years was added to time. Mm-hmm. So when you notice that, you mentioned the calendar system, Justinian calendar, mm-hmm. Augustinian calendar,
1: Gregorian
0: calendar. Mm-hmm. They've purposely changed the time to throw people off. So one of the things that when you hear us mentioning dates, like Glenn asked about the date earlier, a lot of times we're mentioning dates based off of what we can reference, what we've been told. Mm-hmm. But we know that's not the correct date.
1: Right.
0: You follow what I mean?
1: Yeah, we just have
0: to say
1: a date.
0: We have to say 1790 AD.
1: Because that's how people...
0: That's what they reference.
1: That's what they reference, yeah.
0: So that makes it very easy to control events that happened in time. Mm-hmm. So... And like, once again, if we talked before a previous show, Glenn mentioned a lot of wars that were occurring in different times and different eras. And this war came in this war. But when you sit back and analyze it, right, it's almost impossible to fight that many wars within about 4 or 5 years with that amount of people. So there's something that's not right about the time. Not saying the events didn't happen. But you can tell the timing is a little bit obscured. Mm-hmm. And some places it's pretty obvious, some places it's not.
1: Right.
0: But the time has been changed, absolutely.
2: Can I back up for just a moment? You're saying that wind and water are not involved in shaping geographical things like the Grand Canyon? Is that what you're saying?
0: To a certain extent, yes.
2: To a certain extent they are, to a certain extent they're not.
0: Correct.
2: I don't understand. What do you mean?
0: So when we get into like, we mentioned the time, right? So they say it takes a certain amount of time for wind erosion, for water to cut through certain areas, correct?
2: Yeah.
0: So yes, you could measure that with certain amounts of time. But when the time is not accurate, it could be concluded that the wind and the water didn't cause this structure, when you can actually look and see that that's an actual structure that was done. Because these structures in the Grand Canyon, right, some of them resemble temples other places in the world.
2: Well,
0: they're almost partially identical.
2: Maybe even
0: in Sedona, like for instance, the
2: distinction between a structure, you're talking about a human created thing. When you say
0: something created.
1: I'll give you another.
2: Geological formations.
0: Did I answer the question? I want to make sure we answered the question.
2: Well, thank you. Thanks for asking. You're saying that, because you go up to the Grand Canyon to the South Rim, and they're telling you a story going back millions of years, billions of years, in terms of the rock, levels of rock, and when things were shaped by water and such. They're giving you kind of a history. Mm-hmm. The best they can of the how the Grand Canyon is created, the uplift and all these different geological factors. But when you take a structure, I guess you're talking about a human created, a designed structure, edifice versus the natural environment of, let's say, the Grand Canyon.
0: Let me be clear. Some of the things that they're telling you that are in the Grand Canyon that were created by wind and rock. That look like rocks, they're not.
2: How do you know that?
0: Because it's provable, because you see some of the same structures still standing in other places around the world that were older, When we get into Tartaria, that's when we talk about the time frame. You mentioned how they just said they're giving you the best they can based on millions of millions of... Right, see, that's a question mark already.
2: Why?
0: Because of the timing. The time frame has obviously been changed.
2: Yeah. How? You can't, changed when by who?
0: We went from what calendar? What calendar did we start on?
2: Well, that's just a way of framing time numerically. That's all a calendar is.
0: So why did we go from a Gregorian calendar to a Justinian calendar? What calendar are we on today?
2: We're on a calendar that goes back to the Roman period, as I understand it. It was based on the birth of Christ. But that's in terms of the calendar, we're here 2022. Basically, it's based off of the birth of Christ roughly within a given few years.
0: So when we talk about the timing in the calendars, once again, it's provably they changed the time because they've changed the calendars. Mm-hmm. It's provable that I believe it was Justinian or was it Servanius? One of them added a day. Might have been Julius Caesar.
1: Caesar added a day, but then...
0: Right. He added a day because he wanted that time frame to be longer than the previous Caesar that was there before.
1: And there's actually 13 months, not 12.
0: So that's
1: the other issue.
0: So when we get back to time real quick, I'm going to turn it over to Siraj to handle the, when you talk about October, mm-hmm. isn't the OCT, wouldn't that be reference to the number 8? If you talk about December, wouldn't that be reference to the number 10?
1: Mm-hmm. But it's not.
0: It's not.
1: Yeah.
0: November is number 9, right?
1: Correct.
0: Is that the ninth month in the year?
2: That's the 11th month.
0: So when we talk about the time, it's provably that the time was changed. So that's why I say when they talk about millions of years it took this to design, you know, this water to cut through here and design this and the wind blow, some of that is a structure that was designed and it goes back to the Tartarian Empire probably before.
2: I'd like to see you identify those particular things that you're claiming are not natural phenomena but were actually designed by people.
3: Okay. Let's talk about Camp Verde and Montezuma's castle, mm-hmm. right? We know that that's up the road here, mm-hmm. right? Now for 17.
2: Been there, beautiful.
3: Okay, now that's a structure, right, that was built into the rock mm-hmm. by us, but I tell you what, I bet you 100 years down the line, they're going to say water did that.
2: Oh, it'd be ridiculous if anybody did that.
0: But it is ridiculous. That's what they do.
2: But
0: they've done it all over the world.
2: No,
0: do it all over the world.
2: I've never seen any example or evidence of that whatsoever.
3: Okay.
0: Well, the thing is so we're on radio, so there's images I could pull up on the computer, but the people wouldn't be able to see them. Mm-hmm. So right. we got to be fair about that.
3: Okay.
2: You can direct people, though, to go to things. We do it all the time, that they can go look on their home computer and check out.
0: Oh. Check out. Things as rocks that appear as elephants or animals or structures. Pull it up. Just do a basic search.
3: Or mountains that look like people. Think about it. Why would there be a Temple of Isis in the Grand Canyon?
0: Temple of Set in the Grand Canyon.
3: You know what I'm saying?
1: Yeah, yeah.
0: They call that a rim, and it's the Temple of Set. Mm. And it's in the Grand Canyon.
3: So there's that rock built that, right?
1: I was looking up something earlier today. Is it Petra or something? Can't remember. But it was a structure, a rock structure, carved out of one giant piece of granite, I believe. And they believe it belonged to the Tartarian Empire. Go ahead.
2: I'm just going to say Tartarian. As I understand it, the word Tartar refers to a people based on their language. In most cases, and we can get into issues of race and all that, and I think it's being redefined as something that relates to a race is people who descend from a people who originally were tied and developed a particular language out of their isolation as a people, the Jews.
1: Why are we still referring to race as a social construct.
2: It is, exactly.
1: But why are we still referring to people by races? That's
2: because simply a category. That's all.
1: But I'm saying
2: it's simply a category.
1: I understand it's a category, but I think you have to be careful with categorizing, especially people, because it can be divisive and cause all sorts of issues.
2: So what? You just deal with it. You don't. It's just
0: when we talk about ancient Tartaria, we're talking about a mixture of individuals. Now they may have been governed by a specific phenotype of people. We're still talking about a mixture.
1: But that's what I'm getting at. So that's what I'm saying. You got to be careful about classifying human or people in terms of race, especially if you're wanting to get rid of quote unquote racism. You got to step away from that word. And start looking at
2: things. Well, racism doesn't exist unless you accept that race is real.
1: Start looking at things.
2: Well, the point, and this is, Chris and I get a lot into definitions and stuff like that. And I think we go to a different level than the mainstream media does. And that the point I'm trying to make is that I think there's becoming a new definition of what race means. And I think it relates to a people of a certain, who speak a certain language, or let's say the Jews at the time of Christ were speaking Aramaic. Not Hebrew, but they were all these people called the Jews 2,000 years ago. They all descended from people originally who originated the Hebrew language. And just like, and I understand when you're talking about the Tartars, you're defining them as the people basically who speak Tartar. And when you're getting into empire, I think we define empire as where a civilization like the Romans go out and conquer many other civilizations who are not themselves, who do not speak Latin, and control them. That is, to my mind, an empire, and I presume that's what you're talking about. You're talking about the Tartarian Empire, is that these people, the Tartars, went out and conquered a lot of neighboring peoples and created a civilization based on control.
0: No, absolutely not. There was no need to go out and conquer anyone because of the elevation of the mind state, and basically what was available to the masses from day one was free energy. It was the means to navigate, you know, from one part of the plane to the other by various means. So there would be no need for one specific type of people to dominate over another. The mind state was absolutely different. So we're not calling the Tartarian people Tartars. We're calling them Tartarians.
2: Okay.
0: Right. We're not calling them Tartars. That would be something different. So once again, you can see that when you look at depictions of Tartaria and the rulers of Tartaria, or the people that you see, you pull up, you're going to see a lot of what we call Caucasian people, right? Mm-hmm. But we know they were not that, because once again, the images have been changed. So that gets into the mind state we have to deal with today, is the way our minds operate, right? Mm-hmm. If you take a picture of everyone in the room, right? Mm-hmm. And someone comes and shows you the picture, who's the first person you're going to look for in that picture?
7: White person?
0: Yourself.
1: Oh, well.
0: You're going to look and see where you are in that picture. Where am I at in the picture? If you don't see yourself, that's a problem. So it's become a problem for a lot of people. So they went and whitewashed history and changed images because they didn't see themselves in it. So, but at the same time, we're dealing with that. We have to deal with this status, right? So I'll rest real quick. White is a status. So if I wanted to show the status of an individual today, correct, in an image, I would paint them as a white person to show status. Our mind does not receive that way. It receives it as, oh, these people during this time were white. No, what they're showing you is that they had a status. So a lot of tribes, you know, will paint their faces white during different rituals. Mm. It's referring to a status versus another status, depending on the ritual.
1: All right, we're going to have to take a quick break. We'll be right back with more Power to the People with Glenn Miller and Chris Felton in this fascinating interview on Tartaria. Keep it tuned in right here.

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1: It has come to our attention that a mysterious force is loose somewhere in outer space.
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5: The moon and the planets are there. And new hopes for knowledge and peace are there. And therefore, as we set sail, we ask God's blessing on the most hazardous and dangerous and greatest.
6: All right, we're back with more Power to the People. Glenn Miller, Chris Felton on KRDP Indie and KRDP Jazz. And we're going to continue with our interview with Mr. Tarvis Alberti and Brother Siraj on this fascinating discussion about Tartaria. So I'm going to let you gentlemen pick it up where we left off.
7: So today we get so caught up in the complexions and colors that it causes so much confusion, right? We don't understand that white is a status, that black is a status. So we've kind of got to get back to. It's going to take a lot of work to get back to that.
6: When you mentioned the changing of pictures, we did a show not too long ago, and I brought up Hannibal and how
7: Hannibal Barca.
6: Yeah, and how the depictions of Hannibal Barca that you see online are not his depictions.
7: Not at all.
6: And I got met with a lot of heat for that.
7: Why would that be?
6: Yeah, I have no idea. But I got met with a lot of heat for that.
8: Maybe somebody want to keep the status quo.
6: But you know, that's just one incident that I can think of. But I guess in the changing, getting back to the changing of the dates and calendars and things of that nature, we can't really pinpoint when these things have happened, but we do know that they have happened. How do you suggest people, like if they're really serious students of history, how do you suggest when they're digging for information, how would they figure that out on their own?
7: This is what you have to do. You got to debate everything you've been taught in school. Debate yourself. Find out someone who's saying the opposite and sit down and logically come to a conclusion to see what's provable and what makes sense. Okay. Mm-hmm. That's step one. Most people do not want to do that. They do not want to sacrifice everything they've been taught, the degrees, the timing to say, wait a minute, is this correct? Because, you know, we're living it right now. Mm-hmm. Everyone believes everything they see on the news mm-hmm. or television. Mm-hmm. And the minute someone says, that's not right, well, how do you know it's not right? So it's a very difficult challenge. Because the loudspeaker of misinformation is so loud, it doesn't even matter if it's true or not, right? Mm-hmm. It's so loud that you could be 100% correct or leading in the direction of correctness, right? Mm-hmm. But that loudspeaker is so repetitive and it's in so many different places that it drowns you out. There's a film that I would recommend everyone watch, and it's called Don't Look Up. They're showing you how they ridicule the people who are telling you the truth.
6: That was just recent here, like
7: correct.
6: In the last year. So I haven't watched it yet. But
7: Tyler
6: like
7: Perry's in it. There's some other very known well actors in it.
0: How can people access that film?
7: Don't Look Up. I believe you can see it on Netflix.
6: Yes, on Netflix.
7: You can still pull up anywhere. Mm-hmm. So what they're doing is, I don't want to give a spoiler alert, but you have a group of people who've studied information. And it doesn't line up with the mainstream narrative wants the masses to believe. And they ridicule the hell out of them. And it's exactly what they're doing. They're telling you the truth. And they make the people that's telling the truth sound like they're crazy. And finally, at the very end, somebody goes, oh, these people were right.
3: Let me
7: after deal they've been destroyed.
3: Mm-hmm. Yeah. Let me deal with something real quick. We was talking about conquering earlier, right?
6: Right.
3: So conquer over a time period changes in people's mind what conquer actually really means. Because when we talk about wars, as he mentioned, because free energy was available to everybody, so it was no need to conquer. Right? So in our minds, when we had a war, that war was not a physical war. That war was a dance-off. It was a wrestling match.
7: Intimidation.
3: Intimidation. Right? But it wasn't physical because nobody was dying in these wars. But over time, as our minds change because of deprivation and illusions of the truth, we started actually doing physical things to harm one another now. Right? So that, to some people, may be a relative truth, but not an absolute truth. But let me give you this one. This is a relative truth. They call this the United States, right?
6: Right.
3: Well, where's the United States at?
6: North America.
3: But what is North America? See, this is what I'm saying. Mm-hmm. The United States is 13 colonies only. But the rest of it is the empire. That is the absolute truth. The relative truth, that's people believe that it's all. Oh, they believe that where we at right now is the United States.
7: Not true.
3: But it's not true.
6: And they also think that the United States is
3: a country.
6: A country, but it's actually a corporation.
3: It's actually a corporation.
7: And dealing with what he said about conflicts and wars. So I'm going to say this very sarcastic. The most, the mainstream and a lot of people on YouTube and others, even renowned people, the most satanic, wicked empire that ever existed with all these satanic symbols, the Egyptians, I'm being sarcastic, people. Mm-hmm. They had over 2,500 years of peace where they weren't warring with anyone.
0: You're talking about the Egyptian Empire?
7: Correct.
3: And we're talking about right here.
7: So I say this to say that, look at the mind state, right? You have an empire that didn't go to war with anyone. No one. For 2,500 years. But yet they're telling you that they're satanic, the symbols are wicked. You see what I'm saying? Okay. You see? Yeah, so.
0: But wasn't that empire created by war, where they went out and dominated neighboring peoples to create that empire? Just like absolutely. The Aztecs did.
7: Yeah,
0: if you read the Mayans did.
7: If you read the narrative, yes. If you believe the narrative, mm-hmm. You're absolutely correct.
3: Yeah,
0: saying that narrative is wrong.
3: I'm going to go back to what I said earlier. That war or that conquering could have been a dance-off. It could have been a wrestling match. It could have been a volleyball game.
7: They showed you that in the movie Troy, with what's the well-known actor?
6: You talking about the remake Troy or the one that they did with
7: how can I forget his name? Very good actor.
0: Charlton Heston?
6: No, not Charlton.
0: More recent?
7: No. Brad Pitt. So yeah, if you see the movie Troy with Brad Pitt, they show you how the wars took place. Send out your strongest. I'm going to send out my strongest.
6: Well, yeah, that kept people from dying.
7: Correct.
6: Yeah, exactly. Yeah. So, and
7: that was an example.
6: Yeah, right. That was an example. Right. Yeah. So, yeah, I get that.
0: Mm-hmm. Mm-hmm. Well, warfare has been throughout humanity, everywhere in the globe, has been going on throughout the centuries. The indigenous peoples in the Americas, before the Columbian invasion, 1492, they were regularly at war with each other. So it's been going on throughout different civilizations throughout the earth.
6: Since you brought that up.
3: Again, we were wrestling.
6: Since you brought that up.
0: I disagree. The evidence does not show that. The evidence shows that they were killing and maiming each other.
6: Well, it's funny that you bring that up. That's going to take us into our next topic about the true history of America and Aboriginal peoples. But unfortunately, that topic is going to be a little too lengthy for today. So we're going to have to end it right here. We will be back next week. We will finish up this interview with Mr. Tarvis Alberti and Brother Chirac on Aboriginal people and the true history of America. So you guys have a good week and meet us back here on KRDP Indy and KRDP Jazz. Power to the people for another interesting discussion. I'm going to take you guys out with Cinnamon and Nina Simone. You guys have a good week, and we'll see you next week.

Good evening, ladies and gentlemen. It is the 13th of September. It's Monday night. This is Michael Collins Piper coming to you from Washington, D.C., headquarters of American Free Press. 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Folks, I have a lot of stuff to talk to you about tonight, and I'll tell you what, that's why I am here with you this evening. Actually, I was sick in bed all day long, bit of a cold and a few other complaints, but the one thing that sustained me was that I knew that if I got enough sleep, got enough rest, I should say, in this particular case, and then I went out and had a nice spicy dinner, which I did about an hour and a half ago, I knew that it would give me the energy that I needed to do this program tonight, and I want to tell you that we may be all over the air or all over the place before this program is over tonight, but when all is said and done, it will relate, interrelate. It all touches on some very sensitive subjects. Meanwhile, I want you to get your pen and paper handy. You regular listeners are always supposed to have your pen and paper handy because I give out website addresses and the name of books and other things that I think you need to check out. And no, not things that I am selling, not things that I make a profit from, things that I think you need to research on your own. So get your pen and paper handy, folks. I'm going to tell you about a very important program that's going to be appearing on an internet broadcast that you're going to be, well, that'll be on tomorrow evening with two very, very important people, and you need to hear them together. In any case, as I say, there's quite a few things I want to talk with you about tonight, but I do want to mention something weird happened here on Friday night during the last few minutes of the program. Literally during the last 2 minutes of the program, apparently the telephone lines at RBN went dead, and it cut the program off right when I was talking about a very provocative subject. You know, I called Mark Glenn about it the next day, and we talked about it, and you know, Mark put his cap of wisdom on, and he said, well, chances are 50% that it may have been the Mossad or evil people like that, or 50% just a plain old accident. Well, just in the event that it was the Mossad, or in any case, even if it was an accident, I'm going to review some of the things, but in far more detail, that I was talking about here on Friday evening, and specifically, that is the almost certain, I don't even want to say almost certain, the certain Israeli role in orchestrating the 9/11 terrorist attacks. And you know, it's kind of funny, since I did that broadcast on Friday evening, I learned, apparently several months late, about a very prominent British journalist who has reached the same conclusion that I had reached, for almost what appears to be precisely the same reasons and the same thinking. And he has gone public with his concerns, with his views. And that is a British journalist by the name of Alan Hart. You might want to take that down, too. His name is spelled A-L-A-N. His last name is spelled Hart, H-A-R-T. And I'm pleased to say that over the years, I have cited Alan Hart's work in, I know, at least one of my books, specifically Final Judgment, and I believe somewhere else as well. Alan Hart is a journalist who does deserve being paid attention to. Anyway, we'll be talking about that when we come back, and we'll launch into just a general discussion of 9/11. So stay tuned, folks. All right, ladies and gentlemen, welcome back. Michael Collins Piper here, coming to you from Washington. Washington, D.C., being the headquarters of American Free Press, and do check out American Free Press on the internet at AmericanFreePress.net. Let me tell you that Wednesday night we are going to have a special, very special guest, and that will be Carolyn Yeager, and I've recommended her website to you at CarolynYeager.com. Carolyn spelled C-A-R-O-L-Y-N, Yeager, Y-E-A-G-E-R. CarolynYeager.com. Carolyn is going to be talking about a number of things which will be of interest to those of you who do care about truth and history, bringing history into accord with the facts.
So I do recommend you tune in, folks. We're going to be talking. Well, you'll just enjoy it, I guarantee. Carolyn, you know, has been a guest on this program and has been a periodic caller to the program. Well, tonight she, or I should say Wednesday night, she will be a full-fledged guest for the entire hour. Now, tomorrow night, on another network, the microeffect.com, are going to be two very important people who just happen to share the first name, Phil. And I'm referring, of course, to Phil Turney, USS Liberty survivor. His program is on at 8 o'clock Eastern time at themicroeffect.com. And he is going to have a guest, also named Phil, who is a very important person. In fact, I would rank Phil Turney and Phil Giraldi individually and together as two of the most important people in America today. Phil, by his very status of being a survivor of the USS Liberty and an outspoken critic of the insane policies of our government that are leading us toward the precipice, and also Phil Giraldi, who is a former high-ranking CIA officer and who, likewise, has expressed many of the concerns, fears, and other considerations that Phil Turney has. They don't speak for each other, but in many ways they speak together, and I do recommend that you listen to that program tomorrow night. Two very important Phils, Turney and Giraldi. In any case, do tune in. Check that program out, folks. 8 o'clock tomorrow night, Eastern Time, themicroeffect.com. They may have archives there. I don't know. You'll have to check that out for yourself. But do listen in. Now, talking about 9/11, as you know, on Friday night, I reminded you, those of you who had forgotten, and told for the first time, those of you who were listening for the first time, that from the very beginning, I smelled a rat. Or rather, I should say, I smelled a Zionist. From the beginning, and from the very beginning following 9/11, I continued to pound away at that theme in perhaps dozens of articles touching on that subject that I wrote for American Free Press. The irony of this, of course, is that this insidious hookworm, Christopher Boleyn, has repeatedly claimed that American Free Press was Zionist-controlled, that we're trying to suppress his works and cover up the Israeli role in 9/11. And sadly enough, there's a lot of people out there who actually believe that. They actually do. I'm sorry to say. A lot of intelligent people around the world. And, you know, it's really funny. I was thinking about this evening, and I'm not going to be talking about Christopher Boleyn here, folks. I just wanted to try to underscore this point, though. Kind of interesting, in my book, The High Priest of War, of which there's about 40,000 copies circulating in the English language, and I don't know how many copies circulating in translations in Arabic and Malay, there was a photograph of Christopher Boleyn promoting his work, saying, and I didn't need to put that in there, folks, but I put that picture of Christopher Boleyn in there and said that Christopher Boleyn's groundbreaking work on 9/11 was far superior to so much other work that was written by other people. I don't have a copy of The High Priest of War handy, but that's what I said. Now, if I were a Zionist agent of long standing, as Christopher Boleyn has contended in all seriousness, apparently, well, no, I think he knows better. I think he knows better, in any case, which means he's a liar then. He's an absolute downright low-grade liar, which of course we know that he is. But if I were a Zionist agent, the last thing I would do would be promoting the work of Christopher Boleyn vis-a-vis 9/11 in my books, which of course, as I say, you know, some of you don't think 40,000 copies is much, but I'm here to tell you that the average nonfiction book that you see in the bookstores doesn't sell more than about 10,000 copies. A lot of people, you know, who are hooked onto the internet today don't quite understand these figures, and well, that's the way it is. But in any case, from the beginning, I said Israel was behind 9/11. Well, here, just the other day, a friend of mine, who's not an RBN listener, who's not involved in the Patriot movement at all, but who knows what's going on in this country,
He's a retired high-ranking military man who spent quite a few years as a professor of international relations. He sent me an email with a link to an interview conducted by Alex Jones, who has described himself as the biggest name in Patriot Radio and who has been described by others as such, an interview conducted by Alex Jones with the aforementioned Alan Hart, the British journalist. And it was the title on the interview was Alan Hart says Mossad was behind 9/11. Well, of course, I said, I got to listen to this. Well, apparently this interview was conducted some months ago, but it's now made it onto YouTube. I tried to watch it, folks, but I have to be very honest with you, and this is going to upset Alex Jones listeners out there, Alex Jones fans. I have to tell you that it was more Alex Jones hawking his videos and talking about what he believed and what he thinks about things and just doing a lot of blowhard stuff rather than letting Alan Hart talk and express his points of view. So I ended up not listening to the entire thing. It was in several segments. And, you know, frankly, I wanted to hear Alan Hart, not Alex Jones. Now, you know, when I have a guest on the program, I only have an hour, and I try to let the guest talk as much as possible, and I sometimes bite my own tongue or sometimes pinch my own rear end when I find myself interrupting the guest. But I would suggest to Alex that he do the same and more often. He's got a lot more time to give time to guests than I do, and I think he might have served the whole purpose of exploring the Mossad role in the 9/11 affair. He'd have done much, much more to contribute to that by just letting Alan Hart talk. Well, from what I could get out of what Alan Hart was saying or believed about the matter, at least as he expressed it at that time, was that he believed that perhaps the 9/11 conspiracy to attack New York City and the Pentagon or wherever they were going to attack was a legitimate, quote-unquote, a real Muslim plot in the first place, but that Israeli intelligence caught wind of the plot and then manipulated it. Well, that is essentially what I have always believed. But I have always believed that the Israeli role in it was not just watching it from afar. I believe that there was deliberate, in-depth, on-site, hands-on, however you want to describe it, Israeli involvement. Now, I don't want to get into all the forensics of the buildings falling down. It's obvious that those buildings were brought down by means other than aircraft flying into them. In fact, you know, the famous, and I've said this before, and this is irrelevant, but I'll repeat it again. I used to want to get into building construction, architecture, engineering, and I tinkered with buildings, I should say, when I was a kid, you know, building buildings out of stone and brick and this and that, you know, all sorts of toys. And you know, I just had I still have a basic handle on engineering, whether it's putting some piece of furniture together or doing all sorts of odds and ends around the house. And you know, my reaction was, as I said to probably 100 people over the next several weeks, with my background, I wouldn't have thought that those buildings would have come down. Well, you know, that's what they say Osama bin Laden said on the famous tape, which proves that Osama bin Laden, quote-unquote, proves that Osama bin Laden had foreknowledge of 9/11.

in Arab News, which is an English language newspaper in Saudi Arabia, and which, of course, also it was at least several years ago accessible on the internet. Well, it was not long after this article was published that I happened to learn then that the Royal Kingdom of Saudi Arabia was forced to formally deny that they believed that there had been Israeli involvement in 9/11. Now, I think it's safe to say that the very fact that they had published this article of mine was one of the reasons, at the very least, that they were called on the carpet for this. Well, I see we're already running into the break, but when we come back, I'm going to launch right into this article, and I want you to listen to it very, very carefully, because I think if you do, you will understand a side of 9/11 that you probably never considered, precisely because so many people have been blinding you with a lot of forensics and a lot of complicated details that in the end really don't prove who carried off 9/11, only that 9/11 was carried off in a manner that the U.S. government says didn't happen, if that makes sense. Stay tuned. All right, ladies and gentlemen, welcome back. Michael Collins Piper here. As I say, I'm going to be reading to you an article that I wrote for American Free Press, and which was picked up then by Arab News. Title: Were the 9/11 hijackers really Arabs? Maybe not. Were those hijackers really Arabs? Would Israeli agents carry out a suicide mission that could cost American Jewish lives? Consider these little-known facts. In 1986, the New York-based leader of the terrorist Jewish Defense League, Victor Vancier, gave a prophetic hint of what may have finally been played out on September 11, 2001. This is what Victor Vancier said. If you think the Shiites in Lebanon are capable of fantastical acts of suicidal terrorism, the Jewish underground will strike targets that will make Americans gasp. How could Jews do such things? Remember, that's Victor Vancier, leader of the terrorist Jewish Defense League, which has been indeed firmly linked to the activities of the Mossad. According to Vancier, quoted by Robert I. Friedman in the Village Voice on May 6, 1986, Vancier's allies were, quote-unquote, desperate people who, quote, don't care if they live or die. Those are Victor Vancier's words. Considering this warning, this is Michael Collins Piper writing, considering this warning, it is entirely conceivable the, quote-unquote, Middle Eastern men described by passengers on the airliners hijacked on 9/11 were not Arabs at all. Evidence to be explored suggests that instead these hijackers could well have been Israeli-sponsored fundamentalist Jewish fanatics posing as, quote-unquote, bin Laden Arabs, hoping to instigate an all-out U.S. war against the Arab world. Jewish suicide bombers? Impossible! Cry the critics. However, the fact is there is a, quote-unquote, suicide tradition that is a much revered part of Jewish history, going back to the famous mass suicide at Masada by Jewish zealots. But in modern times, Israeli suicide missions have been undertaken. In The Other Side of Deception, former Mossad officer Victor Ostrovsky described one 1989 venture. The participants were, quote-unquote, all volunteers, his words, advised that there was effectively, quote, no possibility of rescue should they be caught, end quote. I hear some of you out there saying, well, what about the Arabic language heard on one airplane's black box? Well, I want you to consider a formerly secret CIA assessment dated March 1979, entitled Israel, Foreign Intelligence and Security Services, which reported that it is a long-standing policy for Israeli intelligence to disguise Jews as Arabs. Quote, this is from the U.S. CIA, folks, not from the Nazi Party or for the Muslim League. This is from the CIA. Quote, one of the established goals of the intelligence and security services is that each officer be fluent in Arabic. A 9-month intensive Arabic language course is given.

0: annually to students. As further training, these Mossad officers work in Israeli-controlled Arab lands for 2 years to sharpen their language skills. Many Israelis have come from Arab countries where they were born and educated and appear more Arab than Israeli. By forging passports and identity documents of Arab and Western countries and providing sound background legends and cover, Mossad has successfully sent into Egypt and other Arab countries Israelis disguised and documented as Arabs or citizens of European countries. These persons are also useful for their ability to pass completely for a citizen of the nation in question. The Israeli talent for counterfeiting or forging foreign passports and documents ably supports the agent's authenticity. Again, folks, that's a direct quote from our own CIA. Now, Pulitzer Prize winner Jack Anderson, a supporter of Israel, wrote on September 17, 1972, the following, quote, "Israeli agents, immigrants whose families had lived in Arab lands for generations, have a perfect knowledge of Arab dialects and customs. They have been able to infiltrate Arab governments with ease." Now, on September 29, 1998, Yossi Melman, an Israeli, writing in Israel's newspaper Haaretz, said, quote, "Shin Bet agents, who worked undercover in the Israeli Arab sector in the 1950s, went so far as to marry Muslim women and have children with them in an attempt to continue their mission without raising suspicion." End quote. Israeli writer Yossi Melman. I continue with my story. In fact, serious questions have been raised about the identities of the September 11th quote-unquote, Arab hijackers. While the media reported the ringleader's passport conveniently landed atop rubble 8 blocks from Ground Zero, the Orlando Sentinel also reported that at least 4 men identified as hijackers are not dead and had nothing to do with the attacks. In the New Yorker on October 8, 2001, Pulitzer Prize winner Seymour Hersh, and incidentally, folks, Seymour Hersh is generally considered to be an anti-Zionist Jew, like my longtime colleague and friend Mark Lane, Pulitzer Prize winner Seymour Hersh wrote, quote, "Many of the investigators believe that some of the initial clues about the terrorists' identities and preparations, such as flight manuals, were meant to be found. A former high-level intelligence official told me whatever trail was left was left deliberately for the FBI to chase." End quote. Anti-Zionist Jew Seymour Hersh, writing in the New Yorker, not the Nazi Journal, the New Yorker. More when we come back, folks. Everyone, welcome back. Michael Collins Piper here, reading to you an article that I wrote for American Free Press, later reprinted by Arab News. Okay, and incidentally, they picked it up and printed it on their own. I didn't send it to them. American Free Press didn't send it to them. No, one of their correspondents saw the article, and the editors at Arab News said, hey, this needs to be published, and I do believe it was a good idea that they did publish it. In any case, where we left off was where it was pointing out that Seymour Hersh said that many of the investigators believe that some of the initial clues about the terrorists' identities and preparations were meant to be found. Whatever trail was left deliberately for the FBI to chase. Now, I raise this question, why Arabs or Muslims would plant evidence implicating their own is a point mainstream media chooses not to address. Nor has the media ever ballyhooed the hero who tipped off the FBI where the hijacker's car, conveniently filled with evidence, was parked. I should mention, just for the record, folks, that on the night of September 11th, I'm pretty sure it was the night of September 11th, I heard one of our mainstream broadcasters ballyhooing this individual who supposedly tipped off the FBI about where the car was parked. And I remember the broadcaster was a male broadcaster. It may have been Tom Brokaw, or may have been Dan Rather. They all kind of merged together, as you know. Whoever it was saying that I'm sure we'll hear more from this gentleman after he returns from the trip where he was going. Well, we never heard from him again. In any case, this is the important part. For those who would doubt that Israel would endanger American Jews via terrorism, consider this. Hardline Israelis are willing to kill Jews if it means assuring Israel's survival. And I'm here to tell you, folks, when I first expressed the theory that I'm outlining here in this article that I'm reading to you, a friend of mine, who I often refer to as the credulous lad, said, why would Israelis deliberately endanger all those Jewish people in New York? Well, hardline Israelis are willing to kill Jews if it means assuring Israel's survival. The late Rabbi Meir Kahane, founder of the Jewish Defense League and one of the spiritual mentors of the Jewish fundamentalists who supported Ariel Sharon, exemplifies those willing to sacrifice other Jews to guarantee Israel's future. Listen to this. Kahane called for killing Hellenist spiritually sick Jews who threaten the existence of Judaism. What he means by Hellenist Jews are those who are Western-oriented, U.S.-oriented. He considers them spiritually sick because they don't live in Israel.
1: Constantly, and the special deals, special deals, special offers, cancel any time. 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It's because of you. Take action.

0: Saudi Arabia told Trump he had to end the war. Looks like it's going to be coming to an end. 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

Ladies and gentlemen, it is Thursday. Wow. It is Thursday, May 7th, 2026, and we have so many massive historical developments happening right now. Last night, it was officially announced by Saudi Arabia at about 7 o'clock at night. It was officially announced by Kuwait. And so I got home from working late, went in, sat down in the bedroom, shot a little four-minute report, and said Saudi Arabia just closed its airspace to the U.S. military, and they have to have that to be able to get into Iran, so these military operations can be forced to stop. And I was immediately flooded with masses of bots and people saying I was lying. So I started posting screenshots of the Wall Street Journal and, you know, even CNN. I've never seen such war propaganda that's so ham-fisted. It's just an insult to everyone. I mean, if you're going to have war propaganda, at least make it good. So now it's official, though, that Saudi Arabia and Kuwait

we've got our main military bases other than Qatar, said it's over. They tacitly approved strikes to take out nuclear material 69 days ago. But as it became clear that Israel wanted total regime change and that it wasn't going to work and that it's going to destroy the world economy that's all interconnected, the crown prince of Saudi Arabia, it's now being reported by the Wall Street Journal and New York Times, and the White House admits it, was in a long conversation with Trump, and they're good friends. He said, look, you've got to end this operation. You've got to declare the war over. Now, that call actually happened 2 days ago, but he gave Trump a couple of days, and then you saw Marco Rubio come out and say, okay, offensive operations are over. We're going to wind the war down now. Now, we've heard the war is over 30-plus times from Trump, over a dozen times from Rubio, but this time it has a very good chance of sticking because Saudi Arabia, other than Israel, is our most important ally in the Middle East. And then, you know, Kuwait is a very close fourth or fifth after places like, you know, Egypt's really in Africa, but it all fits into the Middle East. And of course, Jordan. So this is a really, really good development. It is, sanity is coming in. And again, I got massively attacked the last 69 days by neocons and people saying I'm an Iranian agent for predicting how all this would go. Now, Israel, even though I'm totally vindicated now, of course, now Israel doesn't give up easily. And they're already saying they're not going to abide by any of this, and they're reloading to go to full war with Iran again. So we're not out of the woods yet, but I'm going to unpack this first as quickly as possible. It's so historic. We come back and 400-plus stations and TV stations join us. And then we got to get into the hentavirus. And the way this has been rolled out, I've held my tongue the last 5 days. I've researched it all in great detail. There is no doubt this is a globalist WEF UN COVID 2.0 fear-mongering operation. In fact, I made the decision last night to go ahead and announce that on air that I was sure of it. And then by the time I woke up, put your mask back on, EU. Run for the hills. Singapore cases. We're all dead. I'll lock everything down. Kill air travel. Ah! I mean, unbelievable. So they're about to turn off the Iran war and move into the virus hysteria, then the UFO hysteria. We're going to decipher it and break it all down straight ahead, my Paul Revere's. Stay with us and share those live feeds now. 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That's why the bad guys want us off air. 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Do you think I'm going to sell you something?

0: something that doesn't really work? I always ask people, they never know the answer, even salesmen. I go, who's the best salesman? The best salesman, a smart salesman, goes and finds what is the hottest, best product that's in demand. It sells itself. I promote freedom. I promote liberty. You are insane if you don't get our ultramethylene blue, the very best out there. You're insane if you don't get our methylene red. You're crazy if you don't do bovine colostrum. You're crazy if you don't take these products. They really work and they fund the operation.
1: We've got it.
2: Waging war on corruption.
1: All right, you are go.
2: It's Alex Jones coming to you live from the front lines of the InfoWar.

incredibly important. Central points that I need to make about the Alex Jones Network and the state of this operation and how you're involved in it at a beyond critical role. And then I'm going to embark on

the historic news. But just like a light switch, when they start to turn off this Iran war, which we have a very good chance of happening now, and this is just amazing, 69 days in, they flip the switch with the junta virus. And I've studied the cruise ship. I've studied what's happening in Singapore, the EU, Argentina, the propaganda bureaus, the operations, all of it. This is 100% COVID 2.0 hysteria. The junta virus, if you believe the reports of how it spreads human to human so easily and how it's killing people so quickly, appears to be weaponized, appears to be gain of function, because we've studied the junta virus. It's what killed Gene Hackman's wife because she went untreated and died in the bed because he had Alzheimer's, and then he wandered around for a week and fell over with a heart attack. What a great guy. Love that guy. But the point is, I mean, it can kill you. You know, it kills 5, 6, 7 people a year in the United States, usually an Indian reservation. It's in rat and mice feces, and it's very hard for human to human. In fact, they're not even sure when you read the literature that it actually is human to human. They're pretty sure it's only rodents to human. So you basically got to ingest or you know, get some rat poop and some food you eat, because the virus can live inside there for a while. It uses that as a delivery system, a vector. So I'm going to be getting into that, but it has all the hallmarks, all the earmarks, all the telltale signs of a staged event, and now you've got the hype machine kicking in. The EU, wear your mask, don't go out, lockdowns are needed, stop airline travel. It's all beginning again. They want lockdowns, they want control, they want to crash the economy, and if the war won't do it,

the Strait of Hormuz gets opened, what have I said? They'll use war. They'll use viruses. They'll use migrant flows because it's in their own UN documents of how they're going to bring in world government to do that. Would you like me to cite where those are? There's a lot of them, but you can go to the lawsuit by Judicial Watch and Lou Dobbs, two different ones. In 2007, they got the documents right as my film was finishing, Endgame. We put it in the film. It's free online, Endgame, Blueprint for Global Enslavement. Endgame, Blueprint for Global Enslavement. And the UN says we're going to bring in world government using disease X, probably respiratory virus out of China, they say, and collapsing third world populations, flooding the West, economic collapse, and war. So they tell you at the Rockefeller Foundation, at the UN, at the WF, how they're going to do it. That's how I know it. And in 2004 documents, the CDC's like, to create fear and train people to be in lockdowns, we'll say 6 feet apart and wear masks and close all major non-essential events. So people ask years before, how did I predict they would do all this? They see clips of me doing that. It was off of a damn government document. But let me just stop. We're going to get to that. We have an escalation by top admirals, you name it, on Fox News saying there is a higher alien intelligence in control of the UFOs. Yes, it's covered up. Yes, it's about to come out. Now, whether you believe that or not, it's a huge deal they're saying that, but it's all heavily coordinated. And if you think you're going to get the truth out of these people, I got a bridge I'm ready to sell you. Okay? I'll sell you the Brooklyn Bridge, or I'll sell you some oceanfront property in Arizona. And from my front porch, you can see the sea, as the good old George Strait says. So we're going to be getting into all of that. We're going to be getting into the redistricting that's happening and some of the major victories Trump's happening there and some of the defeats and strategies into the midterms. We're going to be getting into more globalist statements about how the public has no rights, it can all be enslaved. Bill Gates, Yuval Noah Harari, and more. We're going to look at big picture, what other crises the globalists are going to be trying to kick off. Also, they've now released big excerpts of what was in the sealed or closed meeting with Lednig and others on the Epstein ongoing cover-up in Congress yesterday. We've got big stack of really important information there. And the big victory here is the populist movement that's nonpartisan has been forcing this out in the open, and it just shows that the establishment that's been using all this blackmail is on its heels. So we'll be getting to all of that today as well. And then we have amazing lawyer and talk show host to cover the waterfront with us, Viva Fry, in the second hour. In the third hour, Mike Adams is loaded for bear, one of the smartest people I know, the health ranger, on what's really going on with these data centers. These data centers that some of the ones they're building are 40 square miles big. And you do the data equations, it's way more data than AI would even need projected out in the future if AI took control of every appliance, every machine, every decision. So what's really going on here? We'll also look at the hantavirus with him, the Epstein developments, the overall robot rollout, the future of MAGA, and more. And then I'm going to take phone calls in the fourth hour, ladies and gentlemen. But it is simply insane how big these data centers are and the amount of power they use. Well, we're all told we can't have air conditioning your car or eat beef because it's bad for the earth because cows fart. Oh, but these giant cities being built for this AI technology to take over is just simply amazing. We've got a lot of big developments on that front we'll be getting to. So, I'm going to hit the hantavirus after I hit Iran. And boy, we have some really interesting statements there by the globalist. But the first thing I want to hit is what Saudi Arabia just did, putting Trump and Israel in check, Nexus checkmate, saying none of your aircraft can fly over us, and Kuwait saying the same thing, and then Trump pulling back and saying, okay, offensive operations are over. Now, he's already said that many times, but this time, this is a real breakup of the coalition, and I'll explain why that's happening. But this is a big, big deal. But first, the two things I needed to update you on that are so critical, that I need to burn people's brains. Obviously, most of you know this. You're smart. That's why you're here. You're informed.
But still the general public, when they see hundreds and hundreds of headlines and hundreds of news programs, when I say hundreds, it's thousands.

0: thousands, actually. Every newspaper in the country has been running this crap. I was in a restaurant picking up food the other night, and they had three TVs on in the bar, and there it was on the bar. InfoWars shut down, InfoWars closes, Onion now owns it. They said that a year and a half ago. It was a fraud and a hoax. The federal court said it was looked criminal, but said the sale wasn't real. 3 weeks ago, they announced they owned it again and said that had been ruled. It was not. But the court, run by the Democrats in Austin, Texas, the state court, did order us out of the building. And so even though we've now had the appeals court block that, we made the strategic decision to still stay out of the building until that is fully adjudicated at a hearing coming up the 28th. Now, the federal court in Houston, the top bankruptcy court, has announced an emergency hearing tomorrow at 2 p.m. in Houston on this. So there's major action. But the point is that it is a giant damn hoax and a lie that the Bloomberg Finance, that's who financed it through his gun control group, they brag about it. People go, really, Bloomberg? They go on Stephanopoulos and ABC News and CNN and brag about it. We played the clips 100 times, 200 times. I'm not going to play it again. Okay? Just look it up if you want to see it. And when they did that a year and a half ago, it killed sales almost 75% at InfoWarsStore.com. It's now shut down. And that almost shut us down in the loan because people thought, well, you don't own it. I'm not going to support it. It was a lie. But people still can't believe when they hear a lie so big. Well, there's no way CNN and ABC News and the New York Times and my local newspaper. People trust local news more than national. They still don't trust it. National news has about 50% trust. Local about 40%. But it's just wild. So I've had a guy at a gas station. My family's had their phones blow off the wall. The emails everywhere. Our sponsors are getting calls. Bigley's gotten thousands of calls and emails. Oh, it's so sad Alex is off the air. And they're like, you can watch the show at thealexjonesstore.com right on the front page and listen to it free. We're on Rumble. We're on X. We're on the satellites to all the same radio stations and TV stations. But so many of the listeners that missed when I was saying it here and there, they literally think, oh, man, we're going to miss Alex. And I can show you hundreds of headlines. Finally, Alex Jones off the air. Onion owns it. So I'm asking all of you in the information war. And yes, we've had huge spike in audience Thursday and Friday. And we still have a huge audience, but we are also learning that masses of people don't know where to find us. So we want to maximize the Streisand effect of what these dirty dogs did. That's why I'm begging you. On your entire email list, on your entire text message list, in person, hand out business cards, whatever. You're the heart of the resistance to tell people Alex Jones is still on air covering the most important issues in the world. They're trying to launch a new COVID hoax. They're trying to get us into World War III. He's exposing the pedophile rings. He's the original guy on a major stage on a mass scale to do this. The enemy wants him off the air. Tune in now at alexjoneslive.com. And you go there, and we hired the whole crew over to Bigley, the same writers, the same reporters, everybody, the shows. It's all there. It's not called InfoWars, but it's me. It's people. And they're arguing in federal and state court. They say, we own the name Alex Jones, and we want him to never be able to speak again. Well, that'll be totally defeated. They already tried that a few years ago in court and said the 13th Amendment against slavery doesn't apply to him. These people are out of their minds on power trips. But them hoaxing that we're off the air, a lot of people just say, oh, they're not even going to look because they just believe it. I mean, there's no way the front page of their paper's lying. I mean, the Onion owns it, and Alex Jones is off the air. That's it. But that's not true. They're lying. You're watching me right now. You're listening. You know that. And it just shows how they bite off more than they can chew. So this is going to backfire on them like everything else they've done. If you decide to go to AlexJonesLive.com, AlexJonesLive.com, and you can see right up there, it says watch, it says listen, it says live. 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You can scroll down and see the main page, too, and find the network feed, the special reports, and then the loop of my show, when it's live and when it's not. And you can go to that link and send that link out to people and say, here is his show at AlexJonesLive.com. And I know most of you are like, yeah, we know this. I know. The public doesn't know it. And so they're trying to get away with this. And it was effective hurting the InfoWars store, but we had Bigly that came in. It was already set up. It was already sponsored that we just scaled up and saved the day. So that's how these people operate. So indeed, if you go to alexjoneslive.com/show, you find the network feed, my show, special reports, all of it. We're going to be scaling up with more shows, more reporters, everything. But that's the other part of the equation. Overall, with the numbers coming in off internet, what we're hearing from radio stations and everybody, we have more audience this week than we had when we shut down a week ago. But just a little bit. But we know there is a giant group of lost listeners that don't know what's going on, and we don't want to lose those tens of millions of people. And people got to find the new podcast links. They got to, the search engine optimization has to go through. There's a lot happening here, but you are how it gets out everywhere. So on X, on Rumble, on Instagram, on TikTok, make a video, share a video. I'm going to do promos explaining that rumors of my demise have been greatly exaggerated. And tell everybody, hey, they say he's off the air. They say the Onion bought it. It's a lie. Here he is at alexjoneslive.com. Find the forbidden show that the CIA and FBI spent $300+ million. That's been declassified in court. We've deposed him. It's all come out. Trying to shut us down. And they failed. They failed. But this is the ultimate example of government weaponization against the people. And there was a 6 criminal investigations by Ed Martin and the special task force Trump created when he first got in a year and a half ago. And that was killed 6 months ago by Todd Blanche, deputy AG, now the AG. I didn't make a big deal about it. I said, I don't think Trump's behind this. I'm just going to move forward. I didn't get on Trump's ass till he started, you know, wanting World War III and letting Israel run our foreign policy. And I got on his ass getting back on track, just like a lot of other people did. And he's starting to get back on track. That is what this is all about. So, we have also seen at thealexjonesstore.com, and they've gotten thousands of calls and emails, oh, well, I love the product, but should I still support? I mean, where's Alex? He's off the air. And they're like, hey, it's on our website. You can go to the Bigly website. It says, watch Alex Jones. On the front page, there's a player for it. So, it's all right there. Watch live. We should probably just change it to watch Alex Jones live. Okay, you got to make it very, very simple. All right? So that's what it's all about, ladies and gentlemen. And the player right on the front page. And it's already on the front page at alexjoneslive.com halfway down. It needs to be at the top, the player. You need to make it right there for everybody. So we need to push this information with a maximum push right now. And people also need to know before I jump into all this news that it is the funding at thealexjonesstore.com that allows us to do this in the face of the CIA, the FBI, the New World Order, and the whole nine yards. You're the word of mouth. You're the intel officers that get us the information and tips. You're the ones that fund the operation. You're the heroes. You're the guts and brains and eyeballs and hair and everything else of this operation. When you decide to take action, we are unstoppable. So, in closing on this is a fundraiser. I need you to go to thealexjonesstore.com. 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T3 trifecta, the very best true iodine you can get. 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And you know me. I usually plug 1 minute an hour because that's able to bring in enough funds to operate. But we have to get more people hired. We have to finish the new big studios. We have to have our legal defense and offense, and we have to move forward. So now is the time. Have we not delivered to you in the fight against tyranny? Have you not delivered supporting us at Symbiotic? A win-win situation. Like he says in Gladiator after he chops up, you know, the four guys just a few seconds. He says, are you not entertained? Are you not entertained? I just want to come back next segment with that. And I say, are you not empowered? Are the tyrants not scared? Are they not coming after me and my crew? You want somebody to fight? You want somebody to stand up for you? Well, then you got to back them. And those that have backed us, I salute you from the bottom of my heart. And those that have shared the articles and videos, that's great. But it's different classes of people. The people that tune in and get the knowledge, but are scared or lazy or whatever. Then there's people that at least share the articles and videos. And Paul Revere it. We appreciate you. Okay? So you got like copper. You know, in the bottom, at least you listen, but I hope people learn from this through osmosis or something. Then you got the silver folks that at least share the articles and videos to wake up other people. And then you got the gold standard, the people that do it all, and the people that get great products that are smart enough to say, wow, this guy really knows what he's talking about. I believe him. He'd only sell me something that works. And then they try it, and we have a 90%+ reorder rate of the supplements because I wouldn't sell you something that doesn't work. I'm not stupid. That's why I don't serve evil. I know the second, third, fourth order events of it will destroy me. Plus, I don't like it. I don't enjoy it. I feel good being truthful. I feel good being honest. I feel good stomping tyrants politically into the ground nonviolently, slashing their throats nonviolently, stabbing ice picks into their heads nonviolently, cutting their heads off nonviolently. Rip.
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0: And grinding them down to make my bread. Fee-fi-fo-fum. I saw the satanic globalist scum. Be they live to make my bread. You want somebody to fight for you? Got it. The real McCoy. The spirit of resistance and victory, and they know it, and it's why they fear it. And if you will simply join me in that spirit that overcomes, God doesn't give us over to a spirit of weakness and fear, but one is a roaring lion that conquers, that destroys tyrants, that overcometh. The spirit of the Lord lifts up a standard against it. And we are the crucible. We are the shield of the people. We are the standard. We have the spirit. We have the will. But we have to have no fear and commit to this fight. Give me your word of mouth. Give me your prayers to God for our providence be with us. 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You can also donate on the site at the donate button. Just take action now. But those of you that have supported us, you know who you are, and I thank you from the bottom of my soul. am so excited about the Alex Jones Network. I'm so excited to expand it. The bad guys are in trouble. Hell, we might even get InfoWars back. But who knows? But I couldn't have stood against this tyranny and fought them without your support. But a lot of people, not the majority, but 20-30% of the national news that we're off the air. And friends, family, neighbors, people at the gas station, Alex, I'm so sorry you're off the air. I'm so sorry, you know, the Onion runs your company. They didn't get it a year and a half ago with the fake auction. They didn't get it this time. They're blocked in court. They're in a lot of trouble, okay? We're winning for the defense and the offense and for the network and for everything we're doing. And I need your word of mouth to tell your email list, your text message list, your neighbors, your friends, your family. Hey, Alex Jones is verboten, forbidden info. He knows what he's talking about.
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0: 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We have ultramethylene blue tincture capsules and now the gummies that are a concentrate of already the strongest best methylene blue. So look out when you get them. But they're selling out, more coming in a month or so. We have plenty of the tincture and the capsules, but the gummies, if you want them, there's probably 3 or 4 days left of them. Get them now at thealexjonesstore.com. Separately, I can do hours on this. Just go to Wikipedia even. Go to the UN website. Even our enemies admit it. There's an average 15 IQ point reduction in the West because of oil and in our foods. Iodine is so good for women, children, adults, pregnant women, but especially older people. But most iodine is a bound iodine to another element. Atomic means on the periodic table, it is pure. We're the only people that put out the pure iodine. E3 trifecta iodine at thealexjonesstore.com. Get yours now. I got my iced tea right here. I take it about every 2 days. I'm going to take a dropper full of this bad boy. And this is so good for your brain.
3: Now, you see, that would include those working in the slick offices in the World Trade, living on Long Island, rather than... Now, Israeli...
4: Are you not entertained? Are you not entertained? Is this not why you are here?
5: Burn your

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0: is right now. I am locked and loaded and ready to go. So thankful that you've kept us here, like gravity held us in place against these attacks. You're amazing. So, 69 days ago, I told you exactly what was going to happen with this Iran war. And it was a very easy prediction. I make a lot of hard ones. This was easy. So war-gamed, as you know. Israel knew this was designed to go to a total war, a Middle Eastern conflagration, believing the U.S. and Israel at the end would end up winning. And I think, quote, we would, but it would cause, in most of the war games, a world war. So this is megalomania, insane stuff. It was always about regime change. I told you almost a year ago, Midnight Hammer was about luring us into a larger war. Then they would say they didn't get the uranium. We've got to get the uranium. You can always say there's uranium, just like WMDs. It's always an excuse to just keep going and going and going. Saudi Arabia tacitly agreed if they were just going to take out their nuclear sites and missiles. But then it became evident that it was all about regime change. And Saudi Arabia sees what's happening to the world markets, sees the global recovery faltering. And so 2 days ago, almost three now, it's all confirmed, all reported. The neocon operatives are still saying this isn't happening, even though it's all confirmed by Saudi Arabia, the White House, everybody. The Crown Prince called Trump and said, because your dad's old, he's actually the king now, and said, in everything but name only, and said, listen, all these other Muslim nations in the coalition are about to leave. We're not going to be the last to do it. We're going to be the first. And others are going to join us. You cannot use our airspace. You cannot use our military bases for operations. And you can't fly over us. And you need to end this now. Because they know what the Iranians have offered is way better than what Obama got. And every time they try to make a deal, Israel bombs Iran or Lebanon again. And I mean, they just carpet bombed most of the Christian areas of Lebanon. Entire dozens of towns just flattened. And the strait is only 12 miles wide. It's heavily fortified on the Iranian side. They don't need super dolphins with sharks with laser beams, you know, Dr. Evil stuff. They don't need any of that. They've got artillery and missiles out the ass. And so our ships cannot go in there and cannot open it. Yeah, we can, with our hundreds of helicopters, attack helicopters, as Victor Hansen-Davis said, take out their emplacements, but they've always got more that pop up. They pop up with artillery or missiles, fire, they run. 2 minutes later, here come bombs and U.S. missiles, but they're gone. And then they go to the next emplacement, the next emplacement, the next emplacement. This has been heavily studied. The North Koreans have been advising them. We're only in a ceasefire since the Korean War supposedly ended. We're still at war with them. They got 100,000 pieces of artillery right there on the DMZ. And they say, we'll get up, fire artillery. They got so many troops, they'll just stay at their post, keep shooting until they get killed. And you'll never take out 100,000 pieces of artillery. We don't have 100,000 missiles to do it over there. So you cannot win with an attrition level like this. That's why the British Empire had never been beaten. And we beat them in 6 years. George Washington lost the first five, started winning the last year. Because we wouldn't give up, and we wore their asses out with guerrilla tactics and asymmetrical warfare and a superior political system that a lot of people in Britain actually supported and were against the king on. Parliament voted to not go to war with us in 1776 till the king, who hadn't done that, King George III, came to Parliament and addressed them and ordered them to do it. And the rebellion of 1776 came out of the rebellions in Scotland, Ireland, and England. So the people weren't our enemy. They were actually, most of them, supporting us. So that's another reason they lost. Let's give the Brits and others some credit. Because George Washington was admired. The King of England put a proclamation out when the war ended saying, the greatest man in the world alive today is George Washington. They had to respect it. So that's what this comes down to at the end of the day. And so the Iranians are more dug in than the Vietnamese. We dropped 7.6 million bombs on them. What, we dropped about 21,000 bombs and missiles on the Iranians? Trump's like, God,
1: Yair Kotler reports in his
0: We're really blowing them up. How many times we hear other names?
1: Kahani, which was entitled Heil Kahani, that, quote, the adoption of foreign gentilized concepts.
0: I was against this for two big reasons. Three.
1: By a Jewish state.
0: Said, call the war with Iran and give us World War III and close the strait and kill the economy. Remember that? By the clips, it was it. So it's good to keep your promises. And then Israel, a foreign power, shouldn't be dragging us into things and controlling our foreign policy and then trying to control our domestic policy with an eight-front war, spending hundreds and hundreds and hundreds of millions of dollars, $500 million just the last few months, and now another $760 million they just earmarked 2 days ago publicly to brainwash Americans. So you don't just manipulate Congress and the number one lobby and control our foreign policy, the Pentagon, to a great extent. Now you're wanting to censor us and spend hundreds of millions of dollars trying to brainwash us? I mean, I don't care if it's the Chinese, the British, the Germans, the Russians, the Mexicans. I mean, nobody would put up with that. The Mexicans wouldn't put up with us doing that. The Russians are fighting back. I mean, this is out of control. And so Israel brags they're in control of Trump. And you don't think Saudi Arabia, that's been trying to work with Israel and trying to work with us, doesn't see that? And Saudi Arabia said in their papers and reportedly in the talk with Trump, you're turning everybody against us. There's about to be a regional war. These other countries are about to turn on Israel and on us and on you. You got to stop. And you got to stop right now. Israel's basically like a mean kid with a magnifying glass frying ants out in the sun and pulling, you know, the legs off grasshoppers. And people just see this, just whole towns every day just wiped out, destroyed. And people don't like it, not just Muslims. So that's where we are right now. Saudi Arabia comes out and says, you can't use our airspace, you can't use the bases. And a few hours later we go, okay, we'll do Kuwait. Kuwait goes, nope, not us either. And now behind the scenes, and I reported this a week ago, the whole coalition's already told them privately, we're about to break out of this, including Qatar and the rest of them. Because the world economy's collapsing. Energy prices are exploding. Inflation is exploding. There's already massive food shortages in the world. Now during growing season, a third of the world's fertilizer is not available. And Rubio, who's told to say this, because he's not dumb, goes, don't worry about the strait being closed and 30% of the fertilizer not going through. We have our own fertilizer. Actually, the United States does import about 10% of its fertilizer, but that doesn't matter. When it hits the rest of the world, and we import a lot of food as well, it creates poverty and inflation and instability. Then Rubio says, well, we've got to stop them getting a nuke because they could close the strait with a nuke. They've already done it. So Trump, 31 times as of 2 days ago that I know of, has said we won the war or it's over, all this. Now he said, well, offensive operations are over. And you notice before this Saudi Arabia information came out last night, Rubio came out 2 days ago and said, okay, offensive operations are over. We're going to wind this down. It's over. And I said, Dan, well, I don't know if you can believe that. They've said this over and over again. Now we know it's because Saudi Arabia said it did this. A bunch of the media last night said, it's who knows if it's true? So the official Saudi government came out and said, no, it's true. And the minute I posted this last night, I still said, did Saudi Arabia, let's pull up my ex post if we can from last night, at like 7 o'clock, 8 o'clock at night. You can see me with like a gold curtain behind me. My headline was, I don't remember the exact headline, but it was basically, did Saudi Arabia just end the war, the Iran war, with this genius move? It was just a common sense move. And I, again, it got flooded with, you're a traitor, this is a hoax, this hasn't happened. So you got Trump saying the war is over, but now when I say, great, looks like it could be, it's like this thing, like whatever I say, let's just say the opposite. Yeah. Checkmate. Did Saudi Arabia just end Israel's Iran war with this one powerful move? And of course, I already knew it was official, but I'd still proviso it. And you go read the comments, half of them are like, you're a scumbag, you're a traitor. I also talk about how Israel founded Hamas, funded Hamas, Netanyahu doubled the funding to them. And then I saw blonde-haired, blue-eyed women in America wearing Hamas gear saying, how dare you talk bad about Hamas? You're a liar. So everybody posted Netanyahu admitting he funded Hamas and all the articles under it. That's quite the feed there. So I have the Hamas people pissed at me that I'm pointing out Israel secretly ran them until they got double-crossed. I've got the neocons mad at me. That's great because I want to have Hamas mad at me. I'm not with the Islamists and the Muslim Brotherhood, and I want to have the Likudniks who I'm not supporting against me. Yeah, look at this idiot. Stop spreading the lie that Netanyahu funded Hamas. Scroll down. It is epic. Haaretz, Jerusalem Post, videos of Netanyahu saying it, his actual signed documents. For years, Netanyahu propped up Hamas. Now it's blown up in our faces. Keep going. And it goes on and on. Keep scrolling to the ones. So, and people just post article after article. But also in the Post, there are people saying, you're insane. Saudi Arabia didn't block the airspace. This is a lie. Even though I posted and showed them the damn statements by the government. But it's all confirmed this morning. But my point is, this is the cuckoo town of these people. They're liberals, they're conservatives, they're whatever, they're all over the map. They don't know anything. They just think if they say something isn't true, it isn't. Or if they say something's true that isn't, it's true. Like two men can have a baby. Trump's Iran war, both shredded by leaked CIA dossier, as chilling intel reveals vast missile arsenal and warns regime can outlast blockade for months. Uh-huh. Well, Trump already. Let that slip last week. Okay, we'll have them done in 4 months. They make more missiles. But they don't need long range that 700 miles can shoot a radar dome or shoot a missile right into Mossad headquarters. They got artillery and short range missiles up the arse. And they've got Chinese anti-ship missiles that are hypersonic. Do you know what that means? You know what Mach 10 is? You can't shoot that down. And that's a slow one. The Chinese didn't give them their Mach 15 ones. The Russians got Mach 20 that they've demonstrated to the world. Who knows what else they got? You can't stop Mach 20. Lasers can't do it. Nothing can. And the Russian missiles change direction on top of it. Then they pop open and shoot a bunch of warheads out at Mach 20. Now the U.S. is moving some of its hypersonics over there. Great. Mine's bigger than yours. It doesn't matter. The only way to win this game is not to play. That's why the Pentagon said, don't do it. It goes from bad to worse. And I use the analogy, because it's true, of the Deepwater Horizon. You see that movie. It's made off transcripts and interviews from the trial. They recorded all those phone calls and meetings. And the engineers go, if you don't put another $50 million of concrete in the hole at this depth, if we hit the gas we think's down there, it will blow up the rig and you'll have the biggest oil spill in history. And the BP executives in London said, do it.

0: Oh, get me this video. I'm about to get to that next. This is really the big enchilada is the Hantavirus. I'm telling you. I told you. It's the UN grandstanding for their global UN treaty, their global health treaty to take over your life. That. And now there's the UN. Israel detects first Hantavirus. So it's the first on a cruise ship, and now it's spreading in humans everywhere. And now it's in Singapore, and now it's here, and now it's there, and now it's in Argentina. Do they have their operatives on the ground doing false tests and reporting? Or have they weaponized Hantavirus because it doesn't normally spread human to human? That's coming up. But right as they dial down the war, it appears, because the Arabs aren't going along with it, will Israel still stage a false flag to get support behind the war again, or will they back off for now, and will we go into COVID lockdown 2.0? Race to track rat virus passengers, global effort to stop spread, COVID flashbacks, mask up. So I'm not going to get into Iran any more today unless there's new developments. I'm going to play the clips I mentioned just because I like to have things on record. I don't like to just say it like you see it. You know, when you're watching NBC News and Lester Holt says, Alex Jones says, get rifles and kill members of the press. Funny, you'd think you'd see me saying that or where I wrote it. Never said anything like it. But when I tell you, Rubio's like, don't worry about everybody else's fertilizer. They're going to starve to death. We got plenty. As if it doesn't economically affect us, and as if we aren't humans, don't care about them. As if food prices raising around the world doesn't affect us as well. It's jackassery. So speaking of that, let's go to two clips of Rubio that are both asinine. Oh, well, they'll close the strait with it. We let them get a nuke. They already closed it. Tucker breaks it down. We'll just play 39, 8, and 9 first, and I'll set up 10, 15, and 27 here in this.
1: This is a favor to the world because it's their ships that are stranded. It's their fuel supplies that are stranded. By the way, it's their humanitarian. There's humanitarian aid destined for different countries in the world that's stranded in the Persian Gulf right now. It's the fertilizer that they need for their food and crops that's stranded in the Persian. Not our fertilizer, their fertilizer. Everybody needs to think about it this way. If Iran had a nuclear weapon and they decided to close the straits and make our gas prices like $9 a gallon or $8 a gallon, we wouldn't be able to do anything about it because they have a nuclear weapon. And a nuclear-armed Iran could do whatever the hell they want with the straits, and there's nothing anyone would be able to do about it. And that's one of the many reasons, apart from like the massive loss of life in a nuclear strike, why Iran can never have a nuclear weapon.
2: But we can say with great confidence that in this, as in every other war, some people will do just fine. In fact, they will greatly benefit from it, which is one of the reasons we keep having wars, because they are enormously profitable. It's hard for normal people to appreciate that that could possibly be true. People die, innocents die in foreign countries, your own country becomes poor, your own service members die, so you can get rich. Could anyone be that dark? Yeah. And we're watching it now.
0: So Israel starts the war, we go in, the Iranians already had a law passed that they were going to close the strait. It closes, and then now we're trying to open it up as the heroes when we got it closed. Now, here's a news breakdown from a couple of days ago about how the Iranians control the Strait of Hormuz. That's why the Saudis, who aren't stupid, and are, by the way, famous military geniuses, if you actually study their history, like small groups of people, like 5,000 troops being like 50,000 and stuff, I mean, you know, with their guerrilla tactics, they know they've lost, they know it's not working, they know when to pull out. And now they force Trump to do it. Now will Israel still stage a false flag or something? Probably. But it looks like they got the virus rolling out now, so they won't need to. Now we got that to deal with. Here's the news breakdown on the Strait of Hormuz being closed.
3: What we wanted to do was show you the expansion of the new Strait of Hormuz area as it's now being contained by the Iranians. For them, this is pivotal, right? This is their ace in the hole. They have control of the Persian Gulf, and now because of what they say are the United States actions, they've actually expanded the control of the Persian Gulf. And there's also a tactical reason why they did this. I want to show you something now. See that city there, Fujairah? That's where one of the main oil fields is for the UAE. Now, you see that black line that's going from there all the way to there? See that black line? That is an oil pipeline, and that pipeline essentially is the UAE's way of getting oil.

0: out without having to worry about traveling through the Strait of Hormuz, because the exit for that pipeline was outside of the Strait of Hormuz. So what the Iranians have now done is they've expanded the Strait of Hormuz area that they are in control of to go beyond the point where Fujairah is. And that's extremely significant because it means now that they control even more of the output of the hydrocarbons, the oil, the LNG, the fertilizer, all the stuff that's coming out of this region, and most particularly the most important region of all, which is the UAE. So that's what they're doing. On top of that, by the way, they're using drones and missiles immediately. When they heard Mr. Trump announce what he was doing with, what is it again, Project Freedom, they decided they were going to do what they had threatened to do all along, and that is use their missiles to take out whatever's there that's trying to enforce this for the United States.
1: When I was about 8 years old, my mom, almost every week in Dallas, would take me to this gigantic movie theater in Dallas, in the fancy part of town. I forget where it was. And they don't have these screens anymore. I mean, you know, they have some of the IMAX stuff, but they had these screens when I was a kid that were just gigantic. She'd take me to see Spartacus. She'd take me to see Ben-Hur. She'd take me to see Gone with the Wind. But I remember she took me to see Lawrence of Arabia. And she's a historian. She has a degree in history and world history. And she got out books the week before we went and read about that and told me about Lawrence of Arabia, how it was just a case point example, how the British drew the lines in the Middle East to create conflict between groups, and how they used them to then to attack and take over Syria and you know, as the Ottoman Empire broken up. And so then I'm like 8 years old watching Lawrence of Arabia, getting that historical view. That's how long I've been studying this, since I was 8 years old. My parents knew how to like really get me into history and really make it fun and make learning really cool. I really great parents. I'm very thankful for them. I love you, Mom, and my dad. But my point is I've been studying it that long, read dozens of books about just this issue, had all these guests on, and then you have the Pentagon report saying what I'm already saying. When I read the Pentagon report, I was like, that's totally true. I didn't just believe them. It was active. They did their job. They told Trump, don't do it. And I'm done saying that every day. It's just to everybody out there that wants to attack me and call me a traitor for not wanting us to destroy our foreign policy and our economy and potentially get sucked into a new world war, grow up. You don't know what you're talking about. You don't do your homework. You're not into this, okay? Politics is like a hobby for you. It's like you're on a, you know, you're a football fan or something, or a basketball fan. That's not what this is for me. And that's why I've had the system come after me, because they know I know what I'm talking about. So when I tell you to get serious about this, you need to get serious. All the neocon never-Trumpers, the Mark Levins and the rest of them, are Israeli operatives that work for a foreign government and against our interest. And you've been proven wrong, and you've been proven saps. It's a small part of our audience, but I want them to know you ought to repent, and you ought to be a man and a woman and admit you were idiots. I was right. You were wrong. Last night when I posted the news that Saudi Arabia shut down our operations, you said I was a liar. That was admitted. You're delusional. Hour number two with masses of news on the Hunter virus, COVID 2.0, huge guest, so much more. Stay with us. We'll be right back. We've been right about the poison shots and raised the main alarm, and right about the open borders, and right about the wars, and right about the entire agenda. That's why the bad guys want us off air. And that's why it's such a revolutionary act when you take the live feed from Real Alex Jones on X or on Rumble at AJN Live. That's the new site on Rumble. Hundreds of thousands followed just last day. 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
1: It's hour number two. Share the live feed now. We're about to expose Disney and then come back with the Hantavirus, COVID 2.0.
4: In a shocking raid that shatters the already damaged wholesome facade of the most magical place on Earth, U.S. Customs and Border Protection agents boarded five cruise ships in San Diego between April 23rd and 25th, which included Disney's Magic, netting 28 arrests for child sexual exploitation material. Three of those nabbed were Disney cruise staffers, with passengers left stunned as crew members, including one family's server, were cuffed right in front of them during disembarkation. Authorities confirmed involvement in receiving, possessing, distributing, or viewing child pornography, primarily among foreign crew from the Philippines, Portugal, and Indonesia.
5: Crew member on board the Disney Dream was arrested for possession of child pornography after authorities received nine separate tips from the National Center for Missing and Exploited Children. A 28-year-old Filipino crew member had his phone seized when the ship arrived at the port, and authorities found multiple photographs of children engaged in sexual acts, some of which were under 10 years of age. He apparently was sharing these photos with a group of other such individuals on a Facebook group.
4: Meanwhile, liberal mouthpieces like Kathy Griffin are outraged that the pedos were arrested and deported. Because, of course they are. Disney issued the standard corporate boilerplate about zero tolerance and cooperation, but the pattern here is impossible to ignore.
6: Then there's Xavier Jackson. He's 27.
7: He is accused of sending sexual images to someone he thought was a 14-year-old girl.
6: Oh, did I mention that he just happens to be a lifeguard at the Polynesian Resort for Disney? Well, why do people like Paul Vail work at Disney? Because that's where the children are. He had 540 counts of child pornography, from newborns to 8 years of age.
8: Deputies stormed their Davenport home, the one with Mickey and Minnie out in the front yard and a security jacket hanging in the car. Inside, they say they found child porn on Thomas Wheeler's computer, with kids ranging in age from 9 to 11 engaged in various sex acts.
9: Detectives arrested 10 men and a 16-year-old boy as part of an undercover child pornography investigation. One of the men worked as a project manager at Walt Disney World. Another worked at Legoland.
10: This investigators telling us that this pastor and also a Disney hotel employee was downloading child porn images while on the job, but apparently he was also doing more.
11: Disney put a system in place to take screen captures
10: every 3 seconds, recording Cuthbert's every move, even as he wrote an Easter sermon while he watched the videos.
11: This is how investigators say the Disney worker solicited at least one boy through his Xbox.
12: Charles Proctor. He's a 56-year-old electrician at Disney World. Proctor is charged with 11 counts of possessing child porn.
13: A Disney boat driver sits now in the Orange County jail, charged with more than a dozen counts of possessing and trading child pornography.
14: This man, Richard Morgan, has been taken into custody, accused of molesting a young girl. He is a stage tech at Disney World.
15: A Disney employee busted, say investigators, for chatting online and trying to meet what he thought was a dad and his 8-year-old daughter for sex. Federal prosecutors say Frederick Pohl of Claremont was surprised when he got to an Orlando hotel. There was no girl, only investigators waiting to arrest him.
16: And this man is waiting to go to trial. Polk County deputies arrested him last year for having child porn. Of course, Disney isn't the only theme park with cases like this. Employees from SeaWorld, Legoland, and Universal have also been arrested for similar crimes.
17: State police have just arrested a SeaWorld employee on charges of making and sharing child porn.
18: Some downtown Disney visitors are shocked tonight as word spreads that an employee there was arrested and charged with molesting a 9-year-old boy earlier this month.
19: How deep does this rot go in an organization that markets directly to kids? Passengers filming the chaos on the docks weren't just witnessing arrests. They were seeing the mask slip on a billion-dollar machine that profits from trust it lost years ago. John Bound reporting for the Alex Jones Network.
1: 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It was declassified in 2025. The CIA and the FBI under Obama's command launched the attacks to shut down the original InfoWars. But InfoWars belongs to the people, and it's stronger than it's ever been. They can't take that away. 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You have all the power. When you call and tell me how great I am, I say, stop. I'm just like you. I want freedom. I need you to get excited about the power you have. And that's what it's all about. They think you're about to shut us down. That is a total lie, ladies and gentlemen. Humanity is unstoppable when we take action. And the coordinates of liberty are AlexJonesLive.com and AlexJonesApp.com. 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Share those URLs to everyone you know now and break the back of the globalists. You're unstoppable, Paul Revere. Take action.

0: All right, we're into hour number two. One of the smartest guys out there is a lawyer and very popular talk show host and very, very smart, Viva Fry. And, I mean, I'm scratching myself how historic the developments are right now and how obvious they are. Saudi Arabia, Kuwait, 3 days ago, telling Trump, you got to shut this down. You're not going to put in ground troops. You can't reopen the strait. Go with your own Pentagon assessment. You said this was just about getting rid of their weapons. That was a lie. Israel wants to commit you to a total war. This is all over the news. And bizarrely, when this broke last night, they had all the neocon bots out saying it wasn't true, it wasn't real. So Trump's telling you the war's over, but it really is expanding. Saudi Arabia blocks it by saying you can't use our airspace, where all our bases are. Same with Kuwait. And then they go, oh, that's not real. I mean, the level of delusion is insane. Of course, today it's all confirmed. It was confirmed then. So what does Israel do? Do they do a false flag? No, I don't think so. Maybe. They move to the hantavirus. And I've got all the pieces to this. And the cruise ship and all of it looked like it was some type of staged event. And that would take an hour to go into. But I've held my tongue the last 4 or 5 days, 6 days, studying this. Did you know on that whole ship, only two people posted anything the whole time? And they're both travel reporters. And they both posted basically the same statements, the similar photographs. And no one else in the ship ever from the time, week before even the infection happened, ever posted anything. There's no record of anything. And I said, well, let's see suddenly if hantavirus pops up all the world all of a sudden and the EU calls for masking and they call for shutting down air travel. That's now happening. And the UN is roared out as the savior and needs their world treaty. So right as this war looks like it might start getting shut down, which I said was COVID 2.0 for the globalists to make us poor and control us and create an energy crisis, which we've seen the head of BlackRock and the head of WEF brag about a few weeks ago. Larry Fink, now comes the virus. Then we've got the Epstein hearings yesterday and all of that with Lednick. We've got so much more with Viva Fry. You can find him at The Viva Fry, The V-I-V-A-F-R-E-I. Also does vivabarneslaw.locals.com, co-host with Robert Barnes, another one of my favorite guests, but extremely smart as well. And so, and by smart, I mean he has a historical grasp, legal grasp, and a great track record of accuracy. You want to know who's back over and over again? Whoever's right. Birds of a feather fly together. So Viva, I want to get into this. I know there's other topics you want to get into as well, but wow, is this not really good news? This is the last 30 times Trump said the war was over to the stock market. This is Saudi Arabia and Kuwait saying, nope, it's over. And then days before they said this even happened, suddenly Rubio 2 days ago was like, oh, offensive operations have ended. And I went, well, how do we trust that? You said that a bunch of times before. Well, now we know it looks like it's real. The question is, what does Israel do, who we know is committed to dragging us into full war from day one? Viva Fry, your take on this.
1: Well, it's more of the same. I don't know what to make of it. It's now been 2.5 months of the war that's not a war, that was strategic strikes, that's not turning into a forever war. And there have been the folks on the MAGA, MAHA populist side saying, just declare victory and leave and get back to domestic issues. You know, the most interesting data point, and again, it's not a dot that I'm connecting, it's just a dot that's out there now, is the Nick Shirley trip to Cuba, where he was just on the Patrick Bet David podcast. I haven't listened to the entire thing. And I'm

0: wife was shopping, doing something else, and I was browsing. I went into the store and I saw this book, Revelations by Jacques Vallée. I had no idea what that book was or meant, or, and I picked it up and I read the foreword to it. And I said, my goodness, this sounds really interesting. And this is 1975. And then from there, I brought that book back home, back to the cottage, and I read it. During the summer, I read the book, Richard, four times. I couldn't digest it all in just one or two readings. So Jacques Vallée has done something here. He's brought forward a whole new realm of understanding about what this exotic material might be. And who knows where this is going to lead us in terms of what mainstream science could do to propel some sort of acknowledgement that these craft are not from here. And where do we go with that information? What do we do with it? And how will the general public understand it?
1: Right. You mentioned Dr. Nolan, and this is the analyzing of these exotic materials that's going on right now in Silicon Valley, with Dr. Vallée and Dr. Nolan. And these are materials that Vallée has collected over the years from alleged UFO crash sites. And I think Nolan referred to them as ultra material. Right. And you're right. Again, I'm not a physicist, certainly, and I don't even play one on the radio, but I think he mentioned something like evidence that there is evidence of 253 different isotopes contained in these materials, whereas, you know, we use about 83.
0: That's right.
1: 83 isotopes, so 253. So again, the conclusion was manufactured, not natural. Not necessarily off planet, but still manufactured, not natural.
0: Right.
1: Other points in the film, in the phenomenon that really kind of shook you up.
0: Well, sitting through the whole thing the first time that I've seen Out of the Blue. And I saw James's film, I Know What I Saw. And they were excellent. They were, in so many different ways, just riveting. But with this particular film, and the way it struck me was, and listening to how James put things together over time, we spent some time on a group interview on Facebook with Grant Cameron, about 3 weeks ago. There was about six or seven people involved in this, and Grant put this together. And it was the first time, I think, that James had a chance to really kind of expound very, very informally on what he had done. And it was very instructive for me to see not only the depth to which James had gone to put this all together, but the physical toll and the mental and the emotional toll it took on him. And what it showed me was that he has dipped his finger into an inkwell that and the stain of which it's not going to ever be removed. He will be placed in history, and I can guarantee you that this particular film will set a benchmark for anyone who has any kind of interest in finding out what this issue is all about. And not just the people who have a deep interest in it, there is so much there for them too, but it's also a benchmark for people who, can you imagine putting this in the hands of someone who knows nothing about the issue, or getting a good journalist who has an inquisitive nature and say, you know, would you have a look at this and see where you want to go with it? This phenomenon, this film, The Phenomenon, could be a real head whip for a lot of people to find out that there's much more to this. And somebody out there, some people, some level of species out there is doing things that we just don't understand. And the sooner we come to grips with the fact that this is actually happening, and we move it into the mainstream science and mainstream journalism, the better people will understand that they've got to move away from the kitchen table and you know, stop, you know, absorbing some of the information that's being foisted on them about the regular reality that we're in. And they have to remove themselves from that reality. And I've done that, you know, over the course of my investigations. I continuously remove myself from the reality that I'm in. And we have to do that to a certain point. This sounds very esoteric and everything, but if you keep on thinking along the same lines all of the time,

0: time. You put yourself in a straitjacket. Eventually, you have to, if you have any kind of inquisitive nature to yourself at all, you have to move beyond what our emotional and physical and neurological confinement does to our own reality. And move beyond that. And once you move beyond that and begin to accept the fact that there are things going on beyond our reality, that's the key. Is understand that our reality is not the total sum of all realities. Now, has the phenomenon moved us towards that? I think it has. It's done it in a way that's informational. It's done it in a way that's factual. It's done it in a way that's extremely emotional. I would dare anyone to watch the last 20 minutes of that film with respect to the Ariel School children. And now as adults, what they went through, these children were standing 1 meter, 1 meter from beings from another world. Like, how do you internalize that kind of information and what does it mean to us? And if it just is become something as, well, it's the same thing as crossing the street against a red light or whatever. I mean, you really don't get the fact that this is important. But if you internalize the fact that some of these children, two or three of them, actually said they stood 1 meter from a being from another world, I mean, Richard, what does that mean? That's a question
1: And for those maybe joining us later, not familiar with the Ariel School in Zimbabwe, this was in 1994, and you had, I believe, there were something like 66 children who witnessed this and some teachers. Mm-hmm. These craft, they landed in the schoolyard or adjacent to the schoolyard. Entities got out, as you say, some children were a meter, which is like 3.5 feet, less than 3.5 feet away, staring mm-hmm. into their eyes. And then James Fox did something quite remarkable. He brought those students, a number of them again, together again, 20 years later to recount what they had saw or had seen. And again, they were adamant. Their story didn't change at all. Mm-hmm. You could tell that exactly. they're very emotional. I think mm-hmm. after looking at this this movie, this documentary, The Phenomenon, it's for someone who's not familiar with the issue, it's really the only documentary you need to see. I think James did such a great job he did two things. He brought everything together in an hour and a half that gives you this crash course in the UFO issue since 1947 to the present day. But at the same time, for those of us that are a little more immersed in the issue, there was a lot of new stuff there too. I wasn't aware, for example, of the 1959 Papua New Guinea case, mm-hmm. where a missionary right. saw this craft along with 38 other witnesses. And there's enough of that in the film for diehards. And even, better known cases like the Socorro, New Mexico case, as I mentioned to James, he did a great job on putting some meat on them bones because that's a case that kind of gets glossed over typically when it's covered. But he interviewed Socorro's wife, Larry's wife, the deputy that saw it, the craft that landed. He interviewed his partner. We actually go to the landing site. We see raw footage. I hadn't seen that footage before, where we see the imprint the craft made when it touched down. Had you seen that footage before?
0: No, I haven't. That's totally new to me.
1: Right. Have you ever heard from Lonnie Zamoro's wife before?
0: No, not in the depth that James did. You're exactly right, Richard. He's got to some things that even some of the more astute UFO researchers and historians, they're shaking their heads and asking the question: where did he get some of this stuff? I mean, this is he's got footage of James McDonald, a scientist who was ridiculed severely. He's got tape. And, film of him actually on film saying certain things that I've never heard before. So, anyone who has any doubt about the severity and the intrusiveness and the authenticity of this film, if you've got any doubts about it, watch it and you will be totally convinced that what James Fox did was absolutely incredibly incisive and research beyond the pale. Absolutely. The Papua New Guinea case, for people who are not familiar with it, there's a small school. I'm not sure exactly how many children were involved, but there was a missionary there with several children. There could have been up to 25 or 30. They were standing on the shore, and they saw this craft hover out over the water. It was a large craft, had lights on around the side, and then it came in so close that the children actually saw beings, four beings, standing around the outside, or at least within windows within this craft. They actually saw the beings in the craft hovering over the water.
1: Yes, and it's or on just top, like, perhaps even on top of the craft.
0: Exactly, exactly. Now, you've got a missionary, you know, a man of the cloth, so to speak. Why would this fellow bring forward something like that if it wasn't something true? And absolutely T-R-U-E, true, with children. There's no reason for him to fabricate this kind of information. So James has done a great job in bringing these things to the forefront, and not only bringing them to the forefront, but putting them in a really incredible historical context that leads us up to the current state of affairs with, you know, the Tic Tac videos and the, you know, the ATIP program and, you know, Harry Reid and all of that. What he does, he's connected the dots so much more authentically than anything that I've ever seen before in my experience. It's just he hit the ball right out of the park.
1: I would agree. We're going to continue to talk about the film, but also we'll talk about disclosure in general. And we'll also open up the phone lines, and we'll make those available to listeners right now. 416-360-0740. That's in the Greater Toronto Area. 416-360-0740. And toll free from just about anywhere, 1-866-740-4740. 1-866-740-4740. We were talking about some of these landings, UFO landings in near schools, and the other one was Westall, right, which is in Australia. This happened in 1966, and again, a number of witnesses. These were, I believe, older children, if I'm not mistaken, than the children at the aerial school in Zimbabwe. Mm-hmm. Interesting segment, though, in the film where a science teacher who had never come out publicly and spoken before finally spoke out, wished to remain anonymous, but had an interesting story to tell. Do you remember that
0: episode? Yeah, the interesting part of that, it was 1966, I believe, and I believe the number of students, we're talking several hundred students at this point, and this is the way the James characterized it, and the actual witnessing of what went on was so enthralling that these children were affected to an emotional state. And I've done some, talking to people in Australia because I spent some time there. The children that were, that saw this, that witnessed this, they're adults now, of course, as you know, back in 1966. They were so emotionally distraught and completely perplexed by what went on. There's a lot of I'm not going to call it mental illness. There wasn't, but some of these people went into almost like an emotional cascade failure because they couldn't understand what they were seeing and why they were seeing it, the craft that they saw. And then, as you said, the teacher that came forward, he was also extremely ridiculed at the time for even bringing it forward. And then he shut up. He just stopped talking about it. He didn't want to deal with it. He couldn't deal with it. But at some point, I'm not sure exactly how far it was along into his career or after he retired, he decided to come forward. And he dealt with it. He brought some closure to it. So this kind of stuff that happens on a personal level, and to me, as a former educator and a principal of schools, I can well appreciate the kind of impact that this would have had on a school community. I mean, I've been a principal of a school, you know, with 500 children in it, and, you have these children experience something like that. I don't know, Richard, how I could even possibly deal with that kind of incident. I mean, you deal with the regular things that happen in a school on a day-to-day basis, and that's very difficult. You know,
1: right.
0: Children come and go, there are problems, and all of the emotional and sociological things that happen with children, and the learning disabled children. And then you have a craft of unknown origin come and land on the field close to your school. My goodness, how do you just don't call recess, okay?
1: Victor, we got to take a time out. We'll come back and delve further into UFO disclosure and James Fox's latest film, The Phenomenon, right here on The Conspiracy Show. Stay with us.
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1: We're back with Victor Vigiani from Zealand News Network and Zealand Communications. We're talking about James Fox's latest film, The Phenomenon. James joined us earlier for the first hour. People can screen that. 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We were talking about the Westall 1966 UFO incident in Australia. Yeah. And we were talking about that science teacher who finally, for the first time, spoke out publicly after holding this in for 54 years. And you were wondering, as a former educator, a retired school principal, how difficult that must have been. But he was, I believe, visited by a couple of Air Force officials who warned him that if he ever spoke out about it, he would be reported as a drunk. They were going to concoct some story, and they would get him fired right quick. Do you remember that?
0: Yes. He was very clearly told that he should not talk about this again, and they actually accused him of being drunk, according to what the James's film said. And I guess it points to, Richard, is the fact that whatever the security networks that are in place are, and what they have control over, are so insidious that they could reach down into a community like that, go to a school, sit down with a teacher and say, you did not see what you saw, and if you do come forward to say what you saw, we will discredit you to a point where you will have nothing left in your career. Now, how insidious is that? And this is not the first time this has ever happened. This happens with, in my conversations with Robert Salas, the nuclear installation launch commander. And, Bob and I have a very close relationship. And the depth of concern that he's expressed continuously about what happened to not only him, but to his security guards and to everybody else who's been a part of the witnessing of UFOs over nuclear installations, and how government officials have forced these Air Force officials to just stay quiet. It is absolutely mind-boggling the extent to which the national security element within the United States government is so in control of this, or they think they are so in control of it, that people are afraid for incarceration, loss of their pensions, and just personal discreditation. So the level of negativity surrounding this makes sure that this stuff does not get out, and they've done a pretty good job of it, really.
1: Well, you're right. It's one thing for someone in the military to be told not to talk about it, but I think it was in the Westall school case in 66 in Australia. The children were called into an assembly. I don't know if there were any sort of military-type officials there, but they were certainly told by their teachers, you didn't see anything and you're not to talk about it.
0: Right.
1: You didn't see anything and you're not to talk about it, which is kind of
0: I can just imagine me as I've held many assemblies in my days at school, gathering together 500 children in the gym and saying, okay, folks, you didn't see what you saw, and here's how we're going to handle that. I just I cannot imagine myself being put in that kind of position, both knowing what I know now and even knowing what I know then. I would have jumped up and down and had the media there at the school to interview every single child. I don't know, but that's just me.
1: All right, let's go to the phones, and Skip is joining us from Connecticut. Skip, welcome.
3: Yeah, hi. Very interesting discussions. I have two questions. One would be the premise that all this unfolded to where the government has a monopoly on this information, you know, like that idea of, you know, tip of the iceberg. It's got, why would, that would almost indicate that these beings are communicating with our government and they're not telling us. And the second thing, the fact that there's been some crash sites tells me it's probably not coming from interstellar space. If the crash were that superstar, they wouldn't crash, I believe.
0: Yeah, you've hit two nails right on the head. Let's deal with the first one. Your first point was regarding a government knowledge of this. Let's move that forward a little bit. And James does approach this issue in the film. Most of us feel that, or a lot of researchers and people in the general public feel that this is a government military issue within the United States government. But I think within the film, other researchers have said this, that gradually over time, for some reason and somehow, the United States government has done a soft handoff to corporate entities, to private sector corporations, to give them information or allow them to be exposed to certain levels of declassified and classified information, so that this information is now in the private sector. And in a very gingerly soft way, government is kind of backing off a little bit on this, leaving it in the private sector and allowing for the private sector to move this stuff forward. Now, I talk about Robert Bigelow, we're talking about the Rand Corporation, General Electric, Johnson Control Systems. These are all corporations who have been given information about this stuff. And that allows the American government to take a step back and say, well, we really don't know what's going on. It's all in the private sector, which leads to the point of, you know, plausible deniability in terms of acknowledgement or disclosure, which we'll get into later on. Now, your second point regarding crashes, it indicates that some of these civilizations or some of these craft or some of these entities are in some way vulnerable, or they have weaknesses just like we do. If these craft are as, you know, sophisticated as some people say that they shouldn't be crashing, but something about either their composition or the electromagnetic systems around our planet or some dysfunction within their own craft are causing them to crash. And you have to ask the question, why? And where are the crashes? What happens to them? And what happens to the bodies? So these are all unanswered questions that I think that either the government has to eventually come forward on, or the corporations have to deal with it, because they have somehow commandeered some of the materials, as Rich and I were talking about earlier. There's a whole lot of unanswered questions around all of this, and that's why I think the journalistic community should really kind of step up their act and get into finding out why this is happening.
1: Skip, thank you for the call. You're right. And, you know, newspapers everywhere are failing. They are trying to come up with some sort of a business model, you know, whether it's paying for content online, which is going nowhere after right. People have had free content for decades. Now they expect people to pay. That's not going to happen. This might be their answer, is to start paying attention to this issue and writing about it and employing some of the same journalistic practices they apply to City Hall and the provincial budget to this very issue. I'm serious. I mean, Richard, their readership would explode.
0: Richard, please do not get me going on this one, okay? This is something that's a stone in my shoe, not a pebble in my shoe. It's a stone in my shoe. We can see that the newsprint industry is collapsing. Everybody knows that. The Toronto Star, the National Post, they're all posting things, you know, boost up and, you know, this is solid journalism. Give us the credit we're due. what they're doing is hiding behind a facade of how can I put it? I'm not going to call it fake news because it's not fake news. It's fabricated news. There's a difference between fake news and fabricated news. And we talk about all the things that are going on that are so ephemeral in their effects on us on a daily basis, that if they were to choose some really key writers and have them spend 3 months investigating this stuff, these newspapers could publish online and both in newsprint, they could publish articles that would change the public mind within 3 to 4 weeks on this issue. And I'm not exaggerating. There's so much out there.
1: Yeah, and there's enough going on that they could dine out on it. They could fill an entire front section of the newspaper, or have a separate section of the newspaper. They could have assign someone that is their beat. You have a Queens exactly. Park bureau. You could have a UFO bureau. If they're smart, you know, just simply from a profit motive, they should be looking at that. Let's go to the. The YouTube chat, Solar Warden asks, are you familiar with the sighting of Chris Gibson in the North Sea of the black triangular craft in 1989 while working on an oil rig? He was a Royal Naval Corps observer. Thoughts on the Chris Gibson sighting? I'm familiar with it a little bit. This is a Scottish exploration engineer and saw this unknown craft. Anyway, are you familiar with that?
0: I'm not at all. I have to admit that I'm not familiar with that one at all. I am familiar with the black triangle, the TR-3Bs. I'm familiar with that kind of craft and that whole kind of concept, but I'm not particularly familiar with that particular incident in, was it 1989?
1: August of 89. Yeah, there is some speculation that this triangle might have been what they call the what is it? It's an advanced craft. It's an Aurora hypersonic spy plane.
0: TR-3B.
1: TR-3B. It may be one of those. We've got to take a timeout. We'll be back in a moment. The Conspiracy Show continues right after this.
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1: 416-360-0740 in the Greater Toronto Area. 416-360-0740. Toll free from just about anywhere. 1-866-740-4740. 1-866-740-4740. And I neglected to mention, for those of you who have assembled in the YouTube chat, please, your questions, if you have. And my live stream producer, Ryan, will forward those on to me. Let's go to the phones. And I believe it's Kathy in St. Catharines. Kathy, welcome.
4: Hi, gentlemen. I've got two questions. The first is, when these UFOs appeared at the schools in Africa and Australia, did they try to kidnap any of the children? And second, do you think God was a space alien?
1: All right, Victor. To my knowledge, there were no attempted abductions of the children, although several children in the aerial school in Zimbabwe in 94, it seems to be they hinted at some telepathic communication, and they felt like they were being sort of invited to go with them, but there was nothing, no one taken by force.
0: Well, thanks for your questions, Kathy. Excellent question. Let's take the aerial school to begin with. My experience with that has been very direct, because I spent 3 days with Dr. John Mack at his office in the Harvard School of Psychiatry in 1996. I went down there, and I had reason to go down, which is another case altogether. But in his assessment and his interaction with the children, he went down there and interviewed, I'm not sure how many, I think he interviewed 7 or 8 of the children. None of them ever alluded to the fact that they were taken aboard ships, experienced missing time or anything like that. This happened all in real time. None of the children actually expressed any kind of indication that they were taken. However, as Richard just said, 2 or 3 of them, when interviewed by Dr. John Mack, were very, very specific, and we're talking young children here, okay, that when John Mack asked him the question, how did you interact with these beings? Did you talk to them? And they said no. And then John Mack asked, well, how did they talk to you? And without question, the children, three of the children respond, in my mind. And John didn't try to lead them. We said, well, what do you mean in your mind? I just received words in my mind about us not taking care of the planet, and that we have to take care of the planet better, and that our technology is taking over, and that we have to be careful with the technology. And he kept on asking them, how did you get this information? And it was through some sort of telepathic communication. But John never found out any information indicating that these children were taken. So that's my response to your first, the first part of your question. The second part, do I think that God is an extraterrestrial?
1: I'll take that one.
0: How long was a piece of string, Kathy? You go right ahead, Richard. Take that one.
1: Well, I mean, he is of extraterrestrial origin. He is not of this world. But he's not an alien, if that's what you mean. I don't subscribe to the ancient alien theory myself. But I, there's some discussion as to whether in the Catholic Church it seems to have held open the possibility that if there are extraterrestrials, they are part of God's creation, so that there's nothing anti-biblical or that necessarily argues against the biblical narrative in order to believe in extraterrestrials. But I don't believe that God is an ET or Jesus is an ET, except that they are not of this world, but they're not, from another planet, if that's what you're asking. Mm-hmm. But thank you for the call. Yeah. Not Gordo asks if I've ever been to any UFO crash sites during my travels. I have not. And I have to, admit, I'm not a boots on the ground investigator researcher. I'm first and foremost a broadcaster. I talk to the people that visit crash sites. How about you, Victor?
0: Well, I have been to the Corona crash site in New Mexico, and most people who have any kind of cursory knowledge about the Roswell incident ascribe the whole incident as the crash at Roswell. It didn't happen at Roswell. It happened in a small farming community in Corona, New Mexico, and it's a very small town. There's a couple of stores, there's a couple of bars, that kind of thing. It's a very, very small place. But if you move forward out of there 2 or 3 miles, you move into where the ranch was, the Brazel Ranch, and you can drive off road into the area where it's purported that this particular craft did crash. And I have been there. I've driven up the dirt road, the arroyos that are there, the small hills, in close to Corona. There's really not a whole lot to see. I didn't go on any kind of archaeological digs at all, but I did go to the place where the crash purportedly did happen. I also had a communication with Loretta Proctor, who was a friend of Max Brazel, who was actually in the debris field. On his farm, on the farm that he was in charge of as a manager. And what Loretta Proctor told me is that Mac Brazel, after the incident, was on his horse looking around and got a piece of this material, brought it back to his house, looked at it, and did whatever he had to do with it, and then brought it over to her place, quite close to him. And she actually saw the material, and it was very, very aluminum-like, very the tensile strength to it. You couldn't put any holes in it. And then after that, Max brought the material to the Cat Mountain Inn right in Corona, and they placed it on the bar. They placed this stuff on the bar and tried to drive nails through this stuff with a hammer. And there's no, they just could not do anything to the material. So, I have that as firsthand conversation with these, with Loretta Proctor. And I have to trust that she's being authentic about it. There's no reason to believe that Loretta would make this kind of stuff up. So it does indicate that there is something that something really did crash there and that it has to be taken seriously. There's no doubt about
1: Absolutely.
0: It.
1: Absolutely. All right. Thank you for that. And we will take another time out, come back, and finish up. Victor Vigiani, Zealand News Network, talking the Phenomenon documentary and UFO disclosure. Back with more in a moment.
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1: A quick programming note. Next week, Rocco Galati, if you've been following his exploits, Rocco is an attorney and he has been fighting in court against lockdowns and apparent or not apparent, it's obvious erosion of civil liberties during the case-demic, as some call it. Rocco Galati will be here next week live for the full 2 hours, and I hope you can be on board for this one. It's I sincerely believe one of the most important programs I've done to date. Rocco Galati for the full 2 hours. Victor Vigiani is with us, and we will get back to the couple of YouTube live chat questions here in a moment. I wanted to go back to James Fox film The Phenomenon and ask you that part of the film dealing with after the collapse of communism, and my coast-to-coast colleague George Knapp was invited to go to Moscow and investigate, and he spoke with military personnel on that side and was sort of echoing what was happening at nuclear bases over here, particularly in the United States. But there's something that's kind of gnawing at me, and that is, while in the U.S. at Malmstrom and Minot and Ellsworth Air Force bases, the UFOs were turning the missiles off. They were taking them offline. But there was at least one incident in Ukraine at a nuclear base where they had triggered the launch signal. In other words, they turned it on. That doesn't sound to me like they were trying to avert nuclear war. That almost sounds like they were up to mischief. They were trying to cause something. I mean, the personnel in Ukraine had to scramble. You can imagine the panic. They see the countdown has begun on these missiles. What did you think about that?
0: Well, yeah, I in watching that whole thing, I forget the Russian individual. It began with an M, but in any case, it was a Russian individual. Whether they're turned on or off, that is definitely an issue. You know, the launch commanders in the United States indicated, as well as visits to Rendlesham Forest in the UK, that there was some sort of interference with nuclear weapons. The turning on of these things in the Ukraine indicate to me, in a similar way, whatever these craft are, these intelligent craft under intelligent control are, I don't know whether turning them on or turning them off is the issue. As far as I'm trying to assess this, in a holistic way, what I think is really being pointed to here, Richard, is that they have control of the situation, and they are telling us, or the people who are in charge of these nuclear weapons, that they have control and they can turn them on or turn them off. I don't have any doubt that there's no reason for them to turn these things on to start a nuclear event. I don't think that was their intention, because even if they did turn them on, they probably understood that whoever's in charge of these missile silos could turn them off. And this happened, within the Malmstrom situation too. They went offline and they brought them back online on their own. I think what happened there, I'm just speculating, it's my own assumption, that whoever these beings are that are coming into the airspace are saying to us, we have control over what you're doing, so don't mess around with these things, because if you do decide to engage in some sort of nuclear event, we can control whatever you do. So let's just not fool around with this stuff.
1: Well, perhaps, except.
0: Yeah, I'm not sure what other conclusion you can come to. Yeah. You may have another.
1: Well, I come back to that word mischief because, you know, as James Fox points out in the film, and he shows there's a chart there. He shows the number of nuclear tests that have been conducted by all, you know, not only the United States, but also the Soviet Union, and I believe China and many other countries have tested their, you know, where were the UFOs then? Where were they in August of 1945 when two of them were used? That's always puzzled me. I don't have the answer, but I just find that kind of a puzzle.
0: Yeah, one of the things that comes to mind or that has come to mind to me with respect to all of the nuclear types of incidents is not just what is happening with each individual case, but it also indicates to me that there may be a number of species that are involved in these kinds of activities. So if you have, let's call them species one, does one thing with these nuclear assets, and species two does another thing with these nuclear assets. I think sometimes we are overridden by the assumption that there is one species doing these things. My sense is that, and the information we have from a number of contactees, that there are a realm, a whole broad spectrum of species that interact with us. Now, whether their craft are all the same, whether they're different, whatever that might be. But there's not just one species interacting. So if that's the case, if there are a number of species interacting with us, they each may have a different agenda in whatever kind of messaging that they are putting in place to talk to us about the nuclear situation that we're in. So any one of them could do any number of things to do whatever they want with these nuclear assets to send us a message. It's much like, you know what, Richard? It's much like the crop circle situation. Yeah, I've seen so many beautiful indications that these crop circles are a form of language for us or to us about who these beings might be. And the category of languages that are involved in the way these crop formations are formed indicates to me that there are a number of species involved in sending us messages about who they are, why they're here, and what they want to try to say to us as Earthlings, as beings on this planet. So there's a number of messages that are coming down the pipe. So I don't think we can kind of just say that one thing is happening about the nuclear incident that says, yeah, it's just one species doing this. I think there's a whole number of variables involved
1: in all of this. Right, which begs the question, you know, what is their intent? And there seems to be intentions that are at cross purposes. Go back to the YouTube live chat. Jay Lee asks, have any of the African school children created enduring interests or careers that followed the incident? This would be the aerial school in Zimbabwe in 94. Do you know of any children that went on to pursue sort of an interest in UFOs?
0: Well, not
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0: Specifically with UFOs as researchers, but I know that I'm thinking back now to the actual film. I'm trying to think back in my mind. They were sitting around a table, and I think there were four individuals.
1: One of whom was wearing a Toronto Blue Jays sweater.
0: That's right.
1: Is that a local connection, or
0: yes, there is. And that's another story altogether, which we can get into at some point. But I know that the four individuals that I saw around the table, one of them was a teacher, still involved in it. One of them was a social worker, and another one was some sort of medical. It wasn't a doctor or anything like that, but a medical practitioner of some kind. But they've all been involved in some sort of social aspect of this that involves them with people who may have had experiences or may have had some sort of involvement in sort of the sociological, you know, interaction with people. So none of them were sort of bank accountants or anything like that, as far as I know. But the three of them, I know for a fact, were involved in some sort of social social careers that brought them involved with people who may be open to the whole aspect of the alien encounter.
1: All right, Jay Lee, thank you for that question. And Victor, thank you for these 2 hours. How do people get on to Zealand News Network?
0: Well, all you have to do is just put in the search engine Zealand Communications, and you'll come upon the blog that we have, and we've posted a number of things over the past little while, ZealandCommunications.com, and you just go there, and there's a wealth of information and news releases and other kinds of things that editorials. I've just put out a couple of editorials recently, so. We depend on that to begin the education process for people who are open to it.
1: All right, Victor. Thank you, my friend. Until next time.
0: It's been a pleasure. Thank you.
1: My thanks to Ryan and Carlos. Back next week, Rocco Galati for the full 2 hours. And in the meantime, don't be afraid. There's nothing concealed that won't be revealed and nothing hidden that won't be made known. What you hear in the dark, speak in light. What I say in a whisper, proclaim from the housetops. Move over, Aphrodite. I'm coming home. Or at least up the stairs. Good night.
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1: From the high desert in the great American Southwest, I bid you all good evening, good morning, as the pace may be in your time zone of all these many stretching from the Hawaiian and Tahitian Islands. In the west, on east, across this great land, to the Caribbean and the U.S. Virgin Islands, south into South America, north to the pole, and thanks to our good friends in Dallas at AudioNet, worldwide on the internet. Good morning, everybody. I'm Art Bell, and this is Coast to Coast AM. And as usual, we're about to do the unusual. I've got a different kind of guest for you this morning. Surprise guest. His name is David John Oates. And I'll tell you all about Mr. Oates and what he studies, which is reverse speech. Not backmasking, but reverse speech. And we'll delineate the difference here in a moment. And you will hear examples of it by the likes of O.J. Simpson, Bob Dole, Bill Clinton, and others. It'll be interesting. He's got examples. I've heard them. And we'll get to all of that and John in a moment. All right, a very brief bio on David John Oates. He is Australian-born, an Australian native, so he's got an accent, an Aussie. David John Oates is founder and developer of reverse speech technologies and has been researching reverse speech full-time for the past 13 years. He proposes a theory that language is twofold. This is very interesting. Forward and backward. By analyzing speech played in reverse, newly discovered voices from the unconscious may easily be heard by a trained ear. And, frankly, an untrained ear. David's next training course in reverse speech begins in January of 97 at San Diego County. And we'll meet a month, that is, for a year following that. Now, we will give out an 800 number for you as the program goes on, but we're going to begin by asking David a couple of questions about what reverse speech is. David himself has a speech impediment. He, on occasion, stutters. And I spoke to him, you know, I did a pre-interview earlier in the day, and I thought this was a fascinating thing, and is indeed, and I think that David's own speech impediment led him into study of speech, which then, we'll let him tell you how that happened. David, welcome to the program.
2: Thank you very much for having me, Art. I really appreciate it.
1: How in the world does somebody begin the study of something like reverse speech?
2: Well, it was a series of coincidences, really, culminating in one single event. I was the director of a halfway house for street kids in Australia, and we had an evangelist from the United States traveling through, and he was claiming that rock and roll was the devil's music, and if you played recording backwards, you could hear the voice of Satan.
1: Uh-huh.
2: Being a typical Aussie, this was rather strange. I went home that night, and I just happened to have a tape player that played in reverse, and so I put a couple of my favorite tapes and ran them back, and much to my surprise, I heard at the time what I thought were fairly clear and precise phrases. I've been in amateur radio for many years, and so I've got a fairly good ear tuned to sounds, and I know electronics fairly well. And
1: oh, then, you're a ham, are you?
2: Yes, I am.
1: Oh, yeah. What is your call?
2: VK5ADO.
1: Well, I'm W6OBB. Glad to meet you.
2: Oh, well, there you go. Well, quite seriously, Reverse Beach was born in my ham shack. And that's where it began. Yeah.
1: I see.
2: Yeah.
1: I love ham radio.
2: Oh yeah. Well, I've been quiet now for several years. You know, I've been Reverse Beach has taken my whole time up. I still have my rig sitting here on my desk, and one of these days I'll get my antenna back up again and get back on the air, you know.
1: Well, one of the days the sun cycle's going to improve and it's going to be worth doing that.
2: Yeah, I hope so. I've been out of touch for quite some time. So, you know, so I've got a fairly good ear tuned to sounds, and, you know, and I've been pulling out faint sounds out of the static for many, many years.
1: Mm-hmm.
2: When I started to hear these things in reverse, they had a real genuine ring to them. You know, the first thing I looked for was superimposed soundtracks. I mean, that's obviously the first thing you're going to check.
1: Sure.
2: And it was fairly obvious that there was no superimposed soundtracks.
1: In other words, something inserted backwards.
2: Correct. Yeah, and some groups do that at the recording studio level. You know, that's been a gimmick now for many years, you know. And the next thing I checked was for imagination. You know, obviously, you know, it's like throwing an ink blot against the wall. You know, you can see anything.
1: What do you see in that? What do you hear in that? Same kind of thing.
2: Right. Yeah. Exactly. Correct. Mm. So what I did for the first couple of months was I transferred all of these tracks backwards that I thought I was hearing, and began playing them to friends, and I'd set up several blind tests. You know, I would, initially I would just play them to and backwards and ask them what they heard. Normally, most people could hear one or two words in the reversal, without prompting. It's fairly difficult to get the whole sentence without being used to the sound. So for that reason, I will normally tell people first what the reversal says.
1: All right. I want to ask a question, David.
2: Yeah.
1: I need to understand, I guess, what the theory is. The theory is it not, that we say one thing consciously.
2: Correct.
1: Driven to say it in a certain way or certain words.
2: Correct.
1: By our subconscious.
2: Correct. Exactly correct. I'm saying that all speech forms in the unconscious mind before it becomes conscious.
1: Well, it does.
2: Right.
1: I'm sure it does. I mean, I can feel the process occurring in my own brain as
2: I'm
1: speaking to you.
2: Oh, sure. I track it backwards constantly. It's fairly common in reverse to see what someone has said forwards to appear backwards prior to them saying it forwards. I will frequently get a complete sentence in reverse, and only to see that exact same sentence repeated forwards 3 or 4 or 5 minutes later. And so you are actually tracking the unconscious, mapping out the thought processes, and then transferring it to the conscious.
1: All right, that makes sense. You, as is obvious now to the audience, have varying amounts of stuttering problems.
2: Correct.
1: Yourself. Have you had that all your life?
2: Yes, I've had it all my life. It was extremely severe when I was a teenager. At high school, I could barely talk. You know, I could barely get one. I could barely string two words together. It's actually one of the reasons why I got into ham radio, because I wanted
1: sure.
2: to overcome this, you know. And then when I started doing reverse speech and then had to suddenly find myself doing radio interviews, I was forced into a position where I just simply had to become bold and confident and just go and take the run with it, you know. So.
1: All right, sure. So that obviously, because of your interest in speech,
2: right?
1: It would lead you naturally into a direction of studying speech.
2: Correct. rep. I actually have always considered to be quite ironic that I have a speech stutter, because the speech reversals themselves occur in the pauses and starts of the speech. If you ever sit down and listen to someone talk for any long period of time, you will hear their speech full of pauses and stutters and tonal inflections and ers mm-hmm. and ahs and oohs, and we generally take most of that for granted. But it's those very fluctuations in speech that cause the speech reversal to occur.
3: All right. I guess before we proceed, and we're going to hear an example of this in a moment.
2: Right.
3: But I would like to give people your website address. Well, I don't even need to do that. What we can do is we've got a link up on our webpage now to your webpage, and
2: right.
3: there are audio examples of reverse speech, some of what you're going to probably hear right now.
2: That is correct. I've got at least 100 examples reverse speech on the website.
3: Oh, you do? 100?
2: Oh, at least that.
3: All right.
2: At least that. It's a massive site. It's about 300 or 400 pages.
3: Oh, my.
2: Yeah.
3: That is massive.
2: Yeah. It contains a lot of my research notes and a lot of my technical tests and verifications. You know, I've really tried to research this extremely meticulously, because I knew that once the time came for me to launch this discovery onto the world, I would have to make sure that all my I's were dotted and T's were crossed, because I'm expecting a fair bit of flack once this begins to hit, you know, and I have ample research evidence to back this up. All right. And a lot of that is in my website.
3: All right. Fine. My website is www.artbell.com. And if you go up there, you will see a link to David John Oates' website.
2: Uh-huh.
3: And if you want to go directly to it, it is www.reversespeech.com, reverse speech being one word. That's www.reversespeech.com. All right. So that we all get some understanding of what we're talking about,
2: right.
3: It's going to be a crude way of doing it. You're going to hold a phone up to a recorder, but I listened earlier and it came through okay.
2: Yeah.
3: What would be your first example?
2: Well, let's start off with something fairly simple first. This is Bob Dole resigning from the Senate. Before I play this, let me just give a brief, technical description. My claim is that reverse speech is a second form of communication. As the brain is constructing the sounds of speech, it's constructing it in such a way that two messages are communicated simultaneously, forwards and backwards. Now, reverse speech is also complementary. By complementary, I mean that the forward and reverse dialogues directly relate to each other. It will either confirm what's being said forward or deny what was being said forward, or it will add extra information to what's being said forward.
3: In other words, if somebody is lying, David, that is then denied in what's heard in reverse?
2: Correct. If someone
3: wow.
2: is lying forwards, you will get the truth backwards. If someone is hiding information forwards, you will get that extra information in reverse.
3: And if they're telling the truth?
2: You will get the truth in reverse. Like this example on the example I'm about to play you on Bob Dole, for example, you hear him resigning from the Senate. So why don't I play that and have your listeners listen very carefully to what he's saying forward.
3: All right,
2: okay?
3: fire away, by all means.
4: You do not lay claim to the office you hold. It lays claim to you. Your obligation is to bring to it the gifts you can of labor and honesty, and then to depart with grace.
2: Okay, so he's being, you know, he's got a fair bit of genuinity and passion behind his voice there.
3: Sure.
2: So what I'm going to do is isolate a small section of this and play it backwards at three separate speeds. And I'll tell you initially what this says. The reversal says, it's an honor.
3: It's an honor.
4: It's an honor.
3: Mm-hmm.
4: It's an honor. It's an honor.

0: the normal forward speak as a ham radio operator, you would know the sounds of single sideband. It sounds sure. very, very, very similar to single sideband, because essentially what you're doing is you are removing the conscious information from speech by reversing the tape, and you're left with the sidebands of speech.
1: All right, well, that's very believable. He said it's an honor, and I think that Bob Dole, no matter what you think of him, and there are many varied opinions, but he served honorably in the Senate.
0: Oh, absolutely.
1: And I'm sure that would have been his emotion as he gave that speech.
0: Correct.
1: He would have been feeling it's an honor. And that was quite clear.
0: Yeah, well, these reversals are quite clear. I mean, the most amazing thing to me is that someone hasn't discovered this before, because they are occurring as clear as this once every 5 or 10 seconds of speech. Well, now, once again, it depends on the speech itself, because the reverse speech is a right brain hemispheric function. Forward speech is left brain, and reverse speech is right brain. So, So as speech becomes more emotionally charged, the speech reversals will increase quite dramatically. So you could have a left brain situation like a public media broadcast or a politician speaking, and you may only get reversals once every 20 or 30 seconds.
1: Huh.
0: But as soon as you go into normal, relaxed conversation or highly emotional speech, they will increase quite dramatically. And, you know, we've done many tests. For example, I've just run a tape backwards, and I've just noted the percentage of speech reversals that occur in any given time frame, and you can get a fairly good indication of what type of speech it is coming from without knowing what's on the forward.
1: Oh, that's fascinating. All right, why don't we do one more before the bottom of the hour?
0: Okay, well, actually, I just queued up a famous soundbite. I actually moved on to another one. This is Neil Armstrong taking his famous first words onto the moon.
1: Oh.
0: Obviously a very highly emotional situation.
1: All right,
0: okay?
1: All right, Neil Armstrong.
0: Neil Armstrong walking on the moon. Oops, I'm sorry, my computer just glitched for 1 second.
1: All right,
0: just get
1: no,
0: that back
1: no
0: again.
1: Problem.
0: Yeah.
1: All right, this is coming off a computer then.
0: Correct.
1: All right,
0: yes,
1: good.
0: Correct.
1: All right,
0: I've got the two computers here, and I just draw on them all depending on what I have to do at the time.
1: Okay.
0: Okay, would you believe...
1: Neil Armstrong won't speak.
0: Neil Armstrong will not speak to us, so let's try it again. okay, I've got it going now. I just had a little glitch.
1: All right.
2: It's one small step for man, one giant leap for mankind.
0: Okay, now, when he says his famous first words, that's one small step for man, backwards it says, man will spacewalk.
1: Ooh, really? Let me hear that.
2: Man will spacewalk.
1: Oh, my God.
2: Man will spacewalk. Man will spacewalk.
1: Oh, there's no doubt about it.
0: And that's fairly clear, too. And that is logical expression of his thought that the time as he stepped on the surface of the moon, he's obviously thinking about the future of humanity in space.
1: Can
0: he
1: I
0: will
1: can
0: continue?
1: May I, David, ask you to do one, make a request, a special request? Neil Armstrong made a statement in the White House.
0: Right.
1: I think about a year ago, which was a very famous, very intriguing statement about going to places that will amaze us when the veil of when the false veils are lifted. And
0: oh, yes. I've been trying to get hold of that speech, actually.
1: Oh, all right. We'll see if we can find it for you. But if you, boy, would I love to hear what's in that one. All right.
0: I have got so many mysteries for you guys. I've been doing this for 13 years.
1: I understand. David, hold tight. David John Oates is my guest. Reverse speech is the topic. We'll be right back. Well, this certainly is fascinating. David John Oates is my guest. The subject is one you probably haven't heard about before. Reverse speech. I mean, if we don't do it, who will? More in a moment. This is amazing stuff. And David, I know you're listening on the line. Get that Armstrong thing out again. I've got to hear that again. That was incredible. Back to my most fascinating guest. David John Oates believes reverse speech is, in fact, a message from the unconscious.

0: our unconscious minds, that if we are lying, the truth is revealed in reverse speech. If we tell the truth is confirmed in reverse speech. And there's every reason to believe that that's a pretty good theory, that our subconscious minds drive what we say, and in both directions. And there have been a pretty good examples. And David, if you wouldn't mind, I was so impressed with that Neil Armstrong thing. Would you play it forward, then reverse again one more time, please?
1: Sure. Here it is forward, coming up.
0: Uh-huh. Yeah.
2: It's one small step for man, one giant leap for mankind.
1: And now coming backwards, man will spacewalk at three speed.
2: Man will spacewalk.
1: And there's a very interesting thing about this example too, was Neil Armstrong actually had a prepared script to say. He was supposed to say that's one small step for a man, but he got his lines wrong and said it's one small step for man instead. Now, had he said his prepared script, that speech reversal would not have occurred. So it's my contention that his unconscious mind automatically switched his speech just prior to him speaking to it, so the reversal could appear.
0: You know, I don't know if it relates, but of course I do nothing but talk for 5 hours.
1: Right.
0: And I have noticed that there are many times that in my mind, I'm always a little bit ahead of what my mouth is doing.
1: Right.
0: And I'm considering my next sentence or whatever, and there are many times when I will suddenly, though I meant to say one thing, absolutely, something else comes out.
1: Oh, absolutely. It happens all the time. How many times have, you know, you've been talking to someone, for example, and you're thinking something, you are just about to say that, and then the other person in the room says it before you say it.
0: Oh, yes.
1: Because, see, reverse speech is a communication process. We are all receiving the reversals of others all the time, and I maintain that is a lot of what human intuition is all about. We just get a gut sense. We know and feel there's more to what's being said than what's being said. And it's very common in reverse to see entire conversations backwards. People are actually communicating in reverse. It's that second form of communication.
0: David, the politicians are going to have you killed, you know.
1: This will change the whole face of not just politics, but the whole face of civilization once this hits, because it essentially means the human mind is no longer private, and every secret that has ever been hidden is stored on tape somewhere back in the archives. People are going to go crazy, because this will quite seriously propel society into a whole new age of truth and honesty, because we now have no choice.
0: All right, let's move to somebody who might thought to be not telling the truth. And of course, there's great controversy about the O.J. Simpson trial.
1: Right.
0: And I watched every minute of that trial, very nearly so. I'm telling you, I was glued to it. And so this is of intense interest, and you have some reversals, so to speak, on O.J. Simpson, don't you?
1: I have some stunning reversals on O.J. Simpson. O.J. Simpson is... I love doing his reversals. He's so incongruent. It makes you laugh, you know. So let's start off with one. This is a fantastic example. Considering what I'm saying about reverse speech as simply that now all we need to do to find out what someone is thinking is to record the speech and run it backwards. Listen very carefully to what O.J. is saying forwards.
0: All right.
1: In this next example.
0: Okay, here we go.
3: The worst thing you can have, that you could ever have, is have your argument taped. I would say anybody out there that's married or is in a relationship, just turn a tape recorder on the next time you have an argument and play it back. You will not believe that was you.
0: Maybe you should have said play it back backwards.
1: Yeah, right. I'll just play that one small section forwards again, because that's how I've got it queued up in my computer. So just listen to his forward words again. Just play it back. You would not believe that that is you.
0: All right.
3: Put a tape recorder on the next time you have an argument and play it back. You will not believe that was you.
1: And backwards he says, I skinned them all.
3: Not skinned them all. I skinned them all. I skinned them all.
1: And what I want to do now is just play it forwards and backwards at the precise point where the reversal occurs. And he says, forwards, just turn a tape recorder on next time. And that is the exact word that caused that speech reversal to occur. So here it is, forwards, backwards, forwards, backwards.
3: Just turn a tape recorder on the next time. Not skin tomorrow. Just turn a tape recorder on the next time. Not skin tomorrow.
1: And there's O.J. Simpson. Quite stunning stuff, hey?
0: Yes.
1: Yeah, I've been dying to, one of my fondest dreams is to see O.J. face to face and play him these speech reversals and just see what his reaction is. I would love to do that.
0: I would love to see that.
1: Yeah, I think that would be quite an amazing TV special.
0: Yes, well, he's busy now. He's going back to court again.
1: Yeah. Okay, so let's do some more on OJ. Okay?
0: All right. Oh, absolutely.
1: Yeah. One of the things you see in reverse speech is past conversations repeated. For example, if I'm telling you something I said to someone a week ago, the unconscious mind accesses that event, and if what you're saying forwards is not what was actually said, the speech reversal will say, in essence, what the real conversation was. So in light of that, this is OJ talking forwards about what a lovely, compassionate man he is towards Nicole.
0: Uh-huh.
3: When she had some very emotional issues with the men that she was involved with, she came to me. I don't think a woman would do that if she felt that this person was insensitive or abusive and certainly not jealous or possessive.
1: And now we'll play it in reverse, and he says, damn your lust, never see lovers.
0: Wait a minute. Say that again.
3: Damn your lust, never see lovers.
0: No, I'm sorry.
3: Damn your lust, never see lovers. Damn your lust, never see lovers.
0: All right, David, I missed it. When you said what that was going to be, I missed it.
1: Oh, I'm sorry. Okay, let's get back.
0: No. In reverse, what is it saying?
1: Damn your lust. Never see lovers.
0: All right, now give me the reverse playback of that again, please.
1: Okay.
3: Camulus, never see lovers. Camulus, never see lovers. Camulus, never see lovers.
0: Damn your lust, never see lovers.
1: That's right. Now let's do another one on the same vein. This is actually on my second computer, and this is another conversation that he's repeating with Nicole. Let's just cue this one up, and we'll run it forward first.
0: Okay.
4: One, because at one point I couldn't speak. I wanted to speak on NBC, and that is the only avoided interview.
1: And backwards, he says, where are we? Damn it, you see men, I give snow. In this case, snow being a street term for cocaine.
0: Okay, no, so damn it, you...
4: Saying, damn it, you see men, I give snow. Is snow a street name for cocaine?
3: Damn it, you see men, I give snow. Damn it, you see men, I give snow.
1: And there we go, and we'll just do that in one more speed again.
3: Damn it, you see men, I give snow.
1: There we go.
0: Okay, I heard that not as clearly perhaps as some of the others, but it was discernible.
1: Yeah. Okay. So let's look at some more on O.J. Simpson. Reverse speech has a fairly peculiar complementarity. What you're saying forwards will generally relate to what's being saying in reverse. So in light of that, here he is talking about the American institution blocking him from making some money. So here it is forward.
3: I've been a good American. I'm just as innocent as any of them, I should have the right to support my family and earn a living, and they have been blocking me or attempting to block me in every other avenue.
0: Mm-hmm.
1: And backwards, he says, he cowed when you missed your aim. He cowed my bayonet. And what he's reliving is Ron Goldman blocking him from his knife swings. So here he is. This is actually a fairly long reversal. He cowed when you missed your aim. He cowed my bayonet.
0: All right. All right. David, question?
1: Yes.
0: Two of them, really.
1: Yes.
0: One, does reverse speech exist in foreign languages?
1: Yes, it does. I am currently training a student from Germany right now. What we are finding is that the reversals are occurring in the language that you are thinking in at the time. So if you are speaking in English but thinking in German and translating, the reversals will be in German.
0: Wow! Now that's really impressive.
1: Yeah.
0: That's really impressive. Now, it must be tough for you because you can't be conversant in all these languages.
1: We actually have quite a problem now because my German student is currently lecturing in Germany this week, and we're getting a fair bit of interest from there, and so I have a problem on my hands because I have to go there next year to teach a training class.
0: All right.
1: And I don't speak German.
0: I understand.
1: So I'm going to try to coordinate with her and myself.
0: All right. Now, have you studied yourself? You're an interesting case because you do have a speech impediment.
1: Yes.
0: All right. You stutter. So does that affect the reverse speech in any way?
1: Well, surprisingly enough, when I have my speech stutter, which is my speech impediment, I have very few reversals on my actual speech impediment. But when I speak normally, you know, and I have the normal stutters and pauses that everyone does, that is where you'll find the reversals.
0: Fascinating.
1: Yeah, and I've been doing my speech for 13 years. It can be a pretty scary thing, you know, because we tend to live in a world of denial and create our own reality, what we think is real, and then to suddenly be confronted with your own voice.
0: All right. All right. Well, listen, let's move on and do another one. Anything that you think is interesting from your files?
1: Well, why don't we move on to some on the JFK assassination, Lee Harvey Oswald. Would you be interested in that?
0: Oh, I would indeed.
1: And then after that, what I'd like to do is have a look at children, because one of the fascinating things I've discovered is that children are speaking backwards before they do forwards.
0: Huh.
1: And language actually begins in reverse before forward language.
0: No kidding.
1: Yeah.
0: All right, all right.
1: So we'll just look at a couple. First of all, let's look at the live commentary of the President Kennedy assassination in Dallas, Texas. This is a fascinating example because, like the Neil Armstrong, it's live and on the spot, so this is actually catching his actual thoughts as the shooting was occurring. And,
0: all right.
1: So here we have it forward first.
5: Hey. Boston Hospital, there has been a shooting. Boston Hospital has been advised to stand by for a severe gunshot wound. The President's car is now going past me.
1: Okay, and one small section of this backwards says he's shot bad. Hold it, try and look up. He's shot bad, hold it, try and look up.
0: Wow.
5: He's shot bad, hold it, try and look up.
0: Well, it sure does.
5: He's shot bad, hold it, try and look up.
1: And that is his immediate logical thought at
0: any
1: time. Stop everything, look around, what can you see?
0: Yes, that was quite clear.
1: Yeah, that one's quite clear. Well, see, that one was live and on the spot, too, you know, and some of the trouble with the O.J. Simpson ones is that he's on TV, and, you know, he's like most people who are on the media, they tend to be a little bit nervous, and they switch into left brain. Here is Lee Harvey Oswald. Here he is being interviewed on radio 2 weeks prior to the JFK assassination. Now, this is actually quite a fascinating example. So let's, and then I've got one on him just after the assass, assassination.
0: All right.
1: So here he is 2 weeks prior, first of all.
6: Assassinated, lived for a time in Soviet Union, with excellent qualifications to repudiate charges that Cuba and the Fair Play for Cuba Committee is communist control. The Fair Play for Cuba Committee, as your name implies, is concerned primarily with Cuban-American relations.
0: Boy, I could barely get that one forward.
1: Sorry? Really?
0: Yeah, that was hard to understand forward. That was a poor audio clip, I guess.
1: Huh. Yeah, it sounds quite clear here. It could be the phone lines. Well, look, let's play the reversal and see if you can hear it anyway. We've got two reversals on this section, and one of them says, "Hear them, wish to kill president," and the other one says, "Oswald angry, so you'll hear both of them together. Here's
0: right.
1: Wish to kill President Oswald angry. Was that clear or not?
0: It was as clear as the forward.
1: Right.
0: Yes.
1: Okay. Let's try one more on him, and if this doesn't work, we'll move on to someone else. We've actually done quite an extensive study on the Kennedy assassination reversals on most of the key players. So here he is being interviewed just after the assassination.
7: But these people have given me a hearing without legal representation or anything. I didn't shoot anybody, not
1: sir. Okay, we'll try this backwards. He says the killer was careful. Was that clear or not?
0: No. I couldn't
1: okay.
0: verify that that's what I heard.
1: Yeah, okay, no, that's fine. It's a radio interview way back then. So, okay, well, look, let's move on to Kitts, okay?
0: All right.
1: And, when I first wrote my theory of reverse speech and wrote it in April of 1987, that essentially states language is twofold, and in July of 87, my wife at the time gave birth to twin girls, and I was not too sure what I was more excited about, the girls or a brand new research project. So from the moment they came home from hospital, I began to tape them. From as early as 4 months of age, I was finding simple single word backwards.
0: Had little microphones stuck in their little faces.
1: Exactly correct. And it's quite fascinating that you should say that what you just said, because the example I'm just about to play you is when they were 7 months of age and I was chasing them around the room with a tape player.
0: It figures.
1: Yeah, of course. And one of the kids suddenly noticed the tape player, and she reaches out for it with interest. And so here is this sound forwards when she suddenly realized Dad had a tape player trying to get her to speak into it.
0: All right.
1: And backwards she says, "What's that?"
0: Ha! Oh, God, that's fascinating.
1: Yeah, now that's fairly clear.
0: Oh, that's fairly clear, is right.
1: Yeah. And the kids' reversals are just great. I love kids' reversals because, as I find out, as people age, their reversals tend to get less and less clear. But when they're young, they are just so crystal clear. It's just amazing.
0: So, no wait. We're here at the top of the hour, so we have to pause.
1: Okay.
0: So stay right where you are. I wonder what that would come out like in reverse. My guest is David John Oates. We're talking about reverse speech. What's that? Man, that was really clear. My guest is David John Oates. He, for 13 years, has been studying reverse speech. And it is trippy, let me tell you. Reverse speech. In other words, simply playing somebody's speech, certain portions of it, in reverse. The contention being the subconscious mind drives, in reverse, certain things to be said that are not said when you listen to it in a forward direction. Examples, stunning ones, from Bob Dole, Neil Armstrong, Lee Harvey Oswald, to a lesser degree, but still very stunning. O.J. Simpson, and most recently David's daughters, and I know he's on the line. So David, cue the one on your daughter up again. That one was really a trip. We'll replay that one. David has a speech impediment himself. He at times stutters. That obviously led to an interest in speech. We'll get back to David in a moment. You're going to find this really fascinating. Believe it or not, it sure is fascinating. Back now to David John Oates. And the last one really blew my mind, David. It was your daughter.
1: Uh-huh.
0: And you say you have twins?
1: I have twins, yeah.
0: And so being into the hobby you are, I guess a hobby now turning into a business?
1: Oh, yes. Yeah, yeah. Well, I've been doing this for a living now for 10 years.
0: 10 years.
1: I actually have quite a thriving practice in San Diego where I use this in therapy and counseling.
0: All right. Well, all right. So you being so interested, and I know about... being compelled to do things,
1: yeah.
0: I'm very much that way myself. Followed your little daughters before they could speak, putting a tape recorder in their little faces, and recording their sounds. And if you would give us that example one more time, I mean, here you were chasing them around the house with a tape recorder, putting in their face. So
1: correct.
0: What you hear in reverse is so logical that it gives you the heebie-jeebies. This
1: yeah.
0: was before they could talk, folks. Now, play it forward.
1: Okay, this one was at 7 months of age, and she was actually reaching for the tape player. And the noise she makes is when she actually saw the tape player and reached for it. And backwards, she says, "What's that?"
0: And we should tell everybody, we play that in reverse at three separate speeds. Now, somebody is asking a question from Indiana, Lafayette, Indiana.
1: Uh-huh.
0: Dear Art, there is no way the examples of reverse speech can be obtained by simply reversing the speech. There has to be some other extensive processing. What is that? In other words, he's hardly believing his ears, and he believes you're processing this.
1: No, I'm not processing this at all. This is just straight forwards and backwards, and if anyone would like to take this program and take the examples and go and put it on their computer, on the sound, and you know, most computers you can
0: sure.
1: reverse the sound,
0: absolutely.
1: They will see that all I'm doing is simply playing it backwards.
0: All right, you're not doing any speed
1: no
0: changes.
1: Processing whatsoever.
0: No, no echo, no...
1: no echo, no nothing. This is just straightforward and reverse.
0: All right.
1: Yeah.
0: All right, and again, the contention is, if somebody, for example, is lying,
1: yep.
0: The truth will be revealed in the reverse speech, which
1: right.
0: is going to make the politicians kill David. So
1: don't say that too loud, please. I have a little bit of fear about when this thing launches. Well, I'm launching now. You know, I decided 6 months ago that it was time to finally get this thing out. I've been sitting on it for so long, you know. And,
0: well, David, it's well-grounded fear.
1: Oh, absolutely. It's well-based, in fact. And see, too, it's been well-documented for years that the brain has reversing functions. Like sight, for example, is reversed before it's processed by the brain. We have the condition of dyslexia, where speech is reversed. You mm-hmm. The left and right brain
0: sure.
1: hemispheres mirror each other. Chinese philosophy talks about the yin and the yang, you know, the whole of creation is surrounded with opposites. In point of fact, I actually think it takes more faith to believe that this doesn't exist than it does exist. It's so logical and so natural, you know, and it's like any new theory that hits the planet, you know, the world is round. I mean, how can you say that? You'll fall off, you know, or the horseless carriage or whatever you want to think about. Whenever any new discovery hits the face of the planet, we go, oh no, that's crazy, that can't be true. And it's simply because it's outside of our realm of experience. And
0: it's
1: the speech falls into the same category.
0: It's true. All right,
1: yeah.
0: Let's try another example. And again, I'm depending on you to pick out the ones that you think
1: are... No, that's fine. Well, let's look at a couple more on kids, okay? Because kids because kids are so clear, you know.
0: All right, all right, fire away.
1: Here is my child. I think she's 10 months of age, and she's sitting on my lap. I'll play it forwards first.
0: All right.
1: And listen, this one's so clear. I think you better hear this without me telling you.
0: All right.
1: I'm gonna run it backwards at three speeds. Listen to it very carefully and tell me what you hear.
0: All right.
1: What did you hear there?
0: Daddy loves something.
1: Daddy loves mum. And what you heard, the mum normally confuses people because it's the Aussie accent. It's not daddy loves mom, it's daddy loves mum.
0: Mum,
1: so let me play it again.
0: Your accent, I understand. Play it again, please.
1: Yeah, here. This is straight backwards at three feet.
0: All right. Ah. Yes, yes, I've got it, and it is necessary to adjust for the accent.
1: Correct.
0: She, of course, is listening to you, and her speech patterns are forming around you naturally,
1: correct.
0: Of course.
1: And see, that's one of the great convinces about reverse speech as well, because you do hear accents in reverse. It's quite easy to pick out an American or an Australia, because the accents become very pronounced. You know,
0: gotcha.
1: Once you get used to the accent of reverse speech itself, because it's got this melodious sing-song tone to it, you know, and it tends to take... I've been training classes this for 7 years now, and it tends to take new students probably a good 3 or 4 months to settle into the backward sounds and begin to pull them out of the tape. And they're quite fast, you know. They're normally only 1 or 2 seconds long, and they frequently occur in the high tones of speech. And I think it's probably one of the reasons why it hasn't been discovered before, because it's like learning any foreign language. You've got to sit down and get used to the intonation and get used to the words. And
0: well, you pointed out earlier, we're both ham operators. Listening to single sideband is a lot like that. You've got to get your ear attuned to it. It's true.
1: Yeah, right. And, you know, and reverse speech is exactly the same way. Let me do one more on kids and listen, and we can move on to some celebrities.
0: Right.
1: Depends on how long we've got. One of the fascinating things about reverse speech, I'm currently only playing you fairly straightforward, simple examples, you know, of normal, forward, what a fairly logical stuff. By far the greatest proportion of reverse speech speaks in metaphors or archetypes. More than 90% of reverse speech language speaks in pictures and images, because this is how the human mind at its deepest level processes. And when we get into the metaphors of reverse speech is when the real power comes through, because at the deepest levels, reverse speech is describing how human behavior is formed and how personality is formed, and the breakthroughs that it can offer in therapy are just mind-blowing.
0: All right.
1: But anyway, here's another one on kids. This is at, I think it's 14 months of age. I just moved them from one room to another. I was actually setting up a table to record, you know, and I just moved the kids from the lounge room to the kitchen, and they were sitting around the table. And you'll hear me shuffling papers in the background, and then one of the kids makes quite a loud noise. Here it is. Okay, and that was a simple sound forwards and backwards. It says, "I now come here."
0: Oh, jeez. Oh, yes, quite clear.
1: Yeah, that's quite clear. And one of the things we see in reverse speech is the young mind processing and sorting out information. This is a tree. That is mum. That is dad. I've just moved from this room to the next room. And what reverse speech can offer child psychology is just, it's just mind-blowing. Because
0: it is.
1: Because we can now have a way to trace the cognitive processes of children as they grow up. I do a lot of work with kids, and I've had a couple of kids been brought to me who have been a fairly traumatic experiences, and one of the problems facing child psychologists is, what is this kid thinking? I mean, what is really going on inside this child's mind?
0: Sure.
1: Reverse speech goes straight to it. I mean, you know exactly what they're thinking and exactly what they're feeling.
0: All right, what have you got in good celebrities?
1: Oh, good celebrities. I got some great ones. Let's go to Whoopi Goldberg first. Here she is. I'm just going to cue this one. Here she is talking about her latest movie, and she's asked why, so let's play. This is coming online now. I tend not to get into celebrities and politicians all that much, quite frankly, because most of my work is spent in my practice, and I normally have the TV going in the background as some interesting sound clip comes on, I whack it on. So here's Whoopi Goldberg.
8: How much fun was this film then to do?
9: Well, it was a lot of fun, you know, because I got to play with all these guys.
1: And this is a fairly long one, but you should better pick it out now. She says, "See all the wealth that I got. I suck the money. See all the wealth that I got. I suck the money."
0: All right, let's see.
9: "See all the wealth that I got. I suck the money."
8: "See all the wealth that I got. I suck the money."
1: And that one should have been fairly clear. anyone who knows Whoopi Goldberg is going to know that's fairly typical of the... And I have just lost my sound program, and here it comes up. So that one was fairly clear, too. And see, I need to stress, these things are happening once every 5 or 10 seconds of speech, as clear as that. And I mean, it's a monumental find. It's a monumental discovery, and I certainly believe it's going to.
0: All right. When you sent me a fax, you said, in fact, a wire service is reportedly coming out with news reports about it in the next few weeks.
1: Correct.
0: Can you name which wire service that is?
1: Gee whiz, I don't know offhand. I know my publisher is listening to this interview tonight. He might like to call in and let you know. I'm not too sure. My book's coming out in 6 weeks' time. In point of fact, I'm releasing four books for the next year that release all my findings, and we've already contacted the wire services. They have agreed to carry the story. Maybe I'd like to put up my 1-800 number if anyone wants to buy the book, by the way.
0: Absolutely.
1: It's 1-800-231-1776. That's 800-231-1776, and you can get an advanced copy of the book. Also, A Strange Universe filmed a special on reverse speech this week.
0: Oh, they did? When will that air?
1: That's going to be airing in about 2 weeks. I don't have the exact view date yet, but they were up here for several hours, and,
0: Matter of fact, I saw Strange Universe earlier tonight. They did a bit on the Chupacabra that I was interested in.
1: Oh, right, yeah.
0: And about a half hour prior to airtime. All right, well, what else have you?
1: This is Tom Cruise after his last movie, talking about Mission Impossible. I'm trying to keep these fairly tame. You know, if I play some of my rough examples, I could get into a fair bit of trouble. This one's bordering on the line just a touch. So here he is talking about Mission Impossible.
10: Oops.
1: I lost my speakers.
0: Oh.
1: Okay, we're going to try this one more time. I've got some slight technical glitches here.
0: All right.
11: It's sad to, you know, be part of it right now. I can't control what happens at this stage.
1: We missed the beginning of them. I'm just proud to be a part of it right now, is what he says. Forwards and backwards, he says, "I'll be vain."
0: I'll be vain?
11: I'll be vain. I'll be vain.
1: There we go. And so you watch Tom Cruise over the next few weeks and months and just see how his demeanor changes. And that's another thing that reverse speech does. It has a whole category of reversals that I call future tense reversals that accurately predict what is going to happen over the next few weeks and days and months, because the unconscious mind, which has a wealth of knowledge, can with great accuracy predict what is going to happen in the future. Some of my advanced studies with reverse speech indicate fairly strongly that a lot of what we call ESP, for example, and intuition, psychic ability, is actually us hearing and responding to the reverse phrases.
0: At the subconscious level, so it manifests itself. I understand.
1: Yeah.
0: All right.
1: Let me move on to something a little bit different, okay?
0: All right.
1: Let's look at the communication in reverse, because the reverse speech is a communication process. We are constantly having conversations forwards and backwards. So I'll just lead into this slowly at first. This is me conducting a session with a client who's attempting to give up cigarette smoking. And partway into the session, I'm wanting to know her age. So you'll hear me start to ask a question, and before I can finish the question, she actually chips in and asks and answers it for me.
0: Cool.
10: How old are you, Clayton?
12: Since I was 17.
10: And you're, I'm 47.
1: Okay, I'm just going to play one small session forwards again with my sentence where I said,
10: and you're,
1: and backwards it says, how old? So what I'm going to do now is I'm going to play the soundtrack forwards again, and I'm going to splice the reversal right in the forward track, so you'll actually hear the reversal mixed in the forward dialogue, and you'll hear how she directly responds to my speech.
0: That's fine. Go ahead.
1: Yeah.
10: Since I was 17.
1: And you can hear that. That's a very simple example of a conversation backwards. Well, that's quite a simple one. Let me play another simple one, and we can get as complex as you want. I've got thousands of these examples. Every single tape I have ever analyzed for the last 13 years, I have stored away with all the transcripts and reversals dumped, and I've got so much evidence to verify this is real.
0: All right, David, hold on. We're at the bottom of the hour here.
1: Okay.
13: 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Question everything.
0: Just dig out some of your best, and we'll be back to you after the bottom of the hour. David John Oates is my guest. The subject is reverse speech. Almost makes you afraid to say something forward, doesn't it? Reverse speech. Does it have meaning? Is it straight out of the subconscious? You listen, you be the judge. It's not manipulated, it's simply reversed. That's it. My guest is David John Oates, and he'll be back in a moment. We just registered a 6.2 earthquake off the northeastern coast of Mindanao in the Philippines. That's pretty good size, and so I thought I'd make note. We'll get back to reverse speech and David in a moment.

0: Yesterday I had a fax from somebody who said they clearly heard their cat in a conversation, or actually another cat, who challenged their cat and kept saying, "Who are you? Who are you? Who are you?" Demanding to know, "Who are you?" You know, as two cats meet, and it was really kind of cute. And then the other cat said clearly, "You ugly." Then there was a cat fight. And it was just a cute fact to read, but here's an interesting angle. Dear Art, remember last night's facts from the man who claimed that he heard the cat speaking English? Has Mr. Oates ever tried analyzing the sounds made by animals to see if there's any meaning in them? It'd be interesting, too, to compare domestic animals and pets who grow up hearing human speech with wild animals that have never seen mankind. That's Ron in Birmingham, Alabama, and he says, by the way, here's a personal experience, he claims. One day, one of my cats went to the back door, looked back from the door to me, and clearly said what sounded very much like, "Out." It was clearly not meow, it was out. And that is, it's kind of far out, but it is fascinating. David, have you ever researched animals?
1: Well, no, not really. I've done it occasionally. I've been asked that question a surprising number of times in my lectures. I haven't found anything. I'm finding meows forwards, meows backwards, and bark forwards and bark backwards. So I'm really, that's all I can tell you. You know, if they are speaking a language, then I can't translate it.
0: It's their own. I've got you. All right. Another fact says, come on, Art, we're all dying to hear Bill and Hillary. So,
1: okay.
0: If you've got anything.
1: Oh, what? Yeah, well, I have a wealth of information on Bill in particular. I'm just having a massive debate here as to how controversial do I get, you know.
0: Well, when it comes to Bill Clinton, I don't care.
1: Yeah, well.
0: Do what you want to do.
1: Let's start off slowly first. Okay?
0: Oh, okay.
1: Let me play a couple of tame examples, and then I'll... I will take a little bit of courage and get a little bit heavier. I've got lots of these.
0: This is
1: Bill Clinton talking about an American plane was shot down just outside the Cuban waters a couple of months back.
0: I remember that.
1: Yeah, okay. This is a fairly tame example.
2: All charter air travel from the United States to Cuba will be suspended indefinitely.
1: And backwards he says, denounce this evil.
2: Okay,
1: that's
0: holy
1: tame.
0: Mackerel, was that clear?
1: Yeah, that's fairly tame. And he's being quite congruent there. Here he is on a campaign trail. This is one I just dumped down last week, I think. This is still fairly tame. There's nothing personally incriminating here. He's talking about an 82-year-old lady who has helped with the election campaign.
0: All right.
2: Example. There are a lot of people in West Virginia who embody the America I want to see. Dorothy Slack, 82 years old, who's given 1,300 hours to the Ronald McDonald House.
1: And backwards he says, we used idiot. Excuse me on my stutter there. We used idiot. Thank you.
0: All right.
2: Idiot.
0: Oh, my.
1: Yeah, that's quite clear.
0: Yes, it is.
1: Okay, let me find some stuff on Vincent Foster.
0: Oh, yes. Oh, please. By all means. Okay. Oh, by all means.
1: Okay, and I mean, you know, I got a whole bunch of stuff here. I mean, you know, no one's heard these. These have been in my files for years, you know. Okay, here he is talking about the suicide, in inverted commas, of Vincent Foster. Let me just see if system's loading up. I'll just pick it up halfway in. I think it's a fairly long forward section. I'm not too sure how much I got. I haven't played this. I've never played this one publicly. We just debated here and I decided I would.
0: All right.
3: When we were little bitty kids, he was a remarkable man, and I miss him.
4: The special counsel says he's going to look into that, too. Is that fair game?
3: Well, I think, you know, because he had some files that were relevant to it, I think he has to look into what was there. And whatever he wants to do is, you know, let him do that. That's not my business to comment
1: on. Okay, and backwards he says... Now, this is fairly long, so I'll read it out to you. It says, silly, silly hit, nerves are worn, they killed to stay, get out of it. I'll say it again. Silly hit, nerves are worn, they killed to stay, get out of it.
0: All right. Okay, now that one was not as clear to me.
1: Right, okay. Yeah, it's fairly long, that's the trouble. Let me just turn the treble up. We'll do it one more time and see when we get into the long ones, it gets a bit tough. Let's try again. No good there?
0: Well, the part that I could get clearly was silly hit.
1: Right.
0: Silly hit. That was very clear, and it deteriorated then. I couldn't.
1: Right. Okay. Essentially what I'm getting, well...
0: Now, again, David, I understand that it's a matter of ear calibration.
1: Correct.
0: I work for the County of Monterey, California, as a 911 dispatcher. And for weeks before they would allow you to begin work, they would require that you literally sit there with a pair of headphones next to a real dispatcher, a full dispatcher, and listen, because, frankly, things were occurring so rapidly, and you were trying to keep track of so much that your ear wasn't calibrated, and you literally didn't hear things. And so they had you sit there for weeks in training, learning how to hear it.
1: Right. And that's exactly what I do with reverse speech training
0: sure.
1: as well. It's literally sitting down for hundreds and hundreds of hours getting used to the different sounds of backward speech. It takes a long time.
0: All right, for the sake of an audience that doesn't have a greatly calibrated ear, some of your earlier ones were just incredible. You know which ones are most easily heard.
1: Yeah, I know which ones are pretty easily heard. This is the one I play in publicly quite a lot. This is on Steve Forbes. This is actually an example of an entire conversation backwards. Okay? So let's run this. We'll steer clear of Bill Clinton a little bit. This is, Steve Forbes, talking about abortion. Okay?
0: Alright.
5: I want abortions to disappear in America. I feel they're a tragedy. I think we can get a consensus today on banning them in late pregnancy.
0: Mm-hmm.
1: And this is a very congruent reversal. This is when he's saying the same thing backwards as he is forwards, and backwards it says her crime will rape the citizens that showed them. It's a two sentences. Her crime will rape the citizens showed them.
5: I'm an Earth, the citizen showed them.
0: That's quite clear, yes.
1: That one's quite clear. Now, Now listen to what the reporter says. This is, now the reporter hears that and then responds forward.
5: If a Republican Congress sent you legislation cracking down on abortion, would you sign it?
1: And backwards he says, I now see you will show them. So what happens is he perceives that Steve Forbes is being very congruent in his statement, and his reversal confirms that using exactly the same words.
0: All right.
1: He says show them in Steve Forbes, and then the reporter says, I now see you will show them.
0: I've got you.
5: And now I see you will show them. And now I see you will show them. And now I see you will show them.
0: I don't know, that's quite clear.
1: Yeah.
0: And it's interesting that you're able to demonstrate it in three separate speeds in reverse because it holds together.
1: Correct. It does hold together. One of the reasons why I do it in three speeds besides that is that when you run the tape backwards, the syllable count tends to increase, and so you have the illusion that it's running faster.
0: Okay.
1: And the reason why it increases is because reverse speech uses all the subtle intonations of speech. So I might say a four-syllable phrase forwards. I might say, I like this book, but yet I'll put an emphasis on book, and I might say I, and so that will actually reverse to be two or three syllables. So the syllable count nearly always increases as we continue.
0: All right, David, we've got about 12 more minutes, so hit us with some of your best.
1: Okay, let's... Look, this is a classic one. This one got me into a lot of trouble in Australia. This is, I'm just going down my computer screen now and just pulling out some simple sound. This is the Prime Minister of Australia just after he won the 1987 general election. Now, he was a bit of a character, and he's actually in the Guinness Book of Records as winning the World Beer Drinking Championship. And, and as part of his election campaign, he swore off alcohol. So he wins the election, and a reporter very sarcastically says to him, well, how do you plan to celebrate? And he replies forward several cups of tea.
0: Yeah.
1: So here we are.
6: What's your celebration
1: plan, man? Several cups of tea. That was, he says, used to smoke the best marijuana.
0: Oh, my God. Oh, my.
1: Yeah.
0: No wonder you're here. Did they run you out of town on a rail?
1: I got in a little bit of trouble for that one. Yes, I certainly did. They had lawyers scrambling on that one.
0: Well, look, if it says what it says backwards, and anybody can do it, and you can do it with your own computer and come up with the same result,
1: right,
0: then they can't sue you.
1: That's exactly right.
0: I mean, it is what it is.
1: Absolutely correct. I mean, how bold do you want me to get here, you know?
0: Well,
1: I could get into a bit of trouble if I keep on going.
0: Well, don't get me in trouble, but...
1: Okay, we're on a seven. No, we'll, I'm just,
0: But on the other hand, don't really hold back either. I mean, if you've...
1: Okay, listen, look, here's a man, how many times have you, has people out there gone into business with someone and they've been completely ripped off, okay?
0: Ooh, oh,
1: wouldn't you love to know what your potential partner is thinking, okay? Now, here's a man I was going to go into business with in Australia. And so here's a small section of our business discussion.
0: All right.
7: Yes, I agree with you. I agree. Yeah. That way, if we can pay the sole rights to the books, the channel trust. Now, are they at the point always going to be publishing books?
0: All right, that was not very clear forward.
1: Oh, really?
0: Yeah, no, it was not clear.
1: Huh.
0: It was muffled, and it may have been the accents, I'm not sure.
1: It might have been the accents.
0: Or
1: let me run it backwards, see if you can hear it.
0: All right.
1: It says, I'm so full of, and you can guess the last word.
0: Wait a minute, I don't want to have to get, I really can't hear the last word
1: okay.
0: if it's what I think he's full of.
1: Right, that's fine, well then I thought I would.
0: Yeah, we better not do that one.
1: Okay, we won't do that one. All right.
0: That's quite all right. We'll pass on that.
1: Okay, that's what I said. How bold do you want me to get?
0: Well, see, that would have him full of one of the seven deadly sins on radio. So.
1: Yeah, right. We can make a very interesting point in that, though, because speech is not polite.
0: I understand, and I wouldn't expect it to be. In fact, it'd reveal, I'm sure, constantly the monsters from the id.
1: Oh, absolutely. This can get pretty scary. I've had people in my office who have seen their reversals, and they have been petrified. You know, I actually just won a lawsuit. I had a client sue me after she saw her reversals, and I won the suit. But nonetheless, it brings out the whole. It brings this. Is a very scary thing, because essentially you are probing the depth of the unconscious mind and seeing your worst nightmares. So,
0: well, do you find that people, when confronted with your playback of their reverse speech, respond usually with great anger?
1: When I first began to do this, anger was intense. I have since learned how to present it in a way that doesn't spark anger, but I've had some pretty scary things. I've got bullet holes in the old wall, in the walls of my old house in Texas.
0: See, I wouldn't care. I told you the politicians will have you killed.
1: Thanks, Art. I really like speaking to you.
0: Well, I mean, there just is no escape for them, and if the truth is to be revealed, they're out of the game.
1: Well, the fact is this technology is out there now. People know about it. And my greatest, my fondest dream is that people around the country will begin to play tape backwards. We have reversing machines here if anyone's interested. But the way this technology is going to go is that there is a massive whelm of support. Because this is so real, and the United States and indeed the entire world needs this so badly. We have gone so far off track, you know. We are lying and stealing and cheating, and it's just become such a part of life that we have to come back to the way of truth. We have to get on it. There's no other way.
0: Well, this would do it.
1: Yeah, and this is a technology that is so simple that anyone can do it. You don't need to be a brain scientist. All you need to do is to buy a

0: easy to imagine into the give fresh. I have 5 checkpoints that all my students must follow.
1: And they are.
0: And they are. For a start, is the syllable count correct? Are you hearing 5 or 6 syllables? Does it match up with what you think it is?
1: Right.
0: Are the consonant and vowel sounds clear and precise? Okay? Is it an O? Is it an E? Is it an U? Are the beginnings and endings of words clear? Now, most general reversals will be separated from the gibberish at least by a quarter to a half a second. You can hear a gap, just a little faint gap before the reversal begins and before the reversal starts. Now, the real key trick, though, is this, is that there is a distinct tonal shift in the backward tape before the reversal appears. You will hear this monotone type sound backwards, and then the tonality shifts quite dramatically and it becomes very sing-song. And the reversals themselves have a very unique sing-song tone to them.
1: I heard that in many of them, yes.
0: Right, and that's very similar to single sideband for the amateur radio operators out there. So it's really, the key things is to make sure the syllable count's there.
1: All right, listen.
0: Make sure the vowels are. Watch for the tone shift.
1: All right, David, listen, we're out of time. Give out your 800 number again for your books. I want you to be able to do that. It's
0: 1-800-231-1776.
1: 231-1776.
0: And they can call my office direct if they wish on area code 619-732-3097.
1: Okay.
0: And my website is www.reversespeech.com.
1: All right, and we have a link up for you tonight and for the next few days at my website, so they can jump across and they can hear many, many examples of what you've been doing tonight, right?
0: Oh, yeah, absolutely.
1: On the webpage.
0: Yeah, there's at least a couple of hundred reversals there. We have a training class starting in San Diego.
1: Okay, David, we're out of time.
0: Okay.
1: We're out of time. Thank you very much.
0: Thank you very much.
1: It has been a distinct pleasure. David John Oates, and we will be right back. All right, well, good morning. David John Oates has been my guest for the last 2 hours. I'm sure there's going to be reaction. My fax machine is burning up. For example, Art, my first reaction to David's research was that statistically, in anybody's normal speech, there would exist a probability that if played backwards, there'd be audible sounds to be heard. What sold me that reverse speech may be legitimate science is that young children have reverse speech first. What is the statistical probability that reverse speech would be more linguistic or audible and more detectable to the pediatric mind? Probability must be very high. Or this, dear Art, I'm Chris from Normal, Illinois, and I was suspicious of David's speech reversal, so I tried it myself. I searched the net for a wave of the moonwalk. I found one on the Apollo 11 homepage. I figured it was high quality, non-tampered with, so went into my Wave Studio software and played it in reverse. There is no doubt this is the real thing. Now, let's determine what it exactly means. From Chris. So it's been an interesting 2 hours, and sometimes it is our job here to expose you to things you have not been exposed to before. That's what we just did. We'll see how the reaction sets in. If you want to know more about reverse speech, David's website is now available through ours. So as usual, if you go to my website, you'll see right at the top of the very first item there will be a link to David's website. There you can hear many more examples of what you heard in the last 2 hours. My website is www.artbell.com. www.artbell.com. No space in there. A-R-T-B-E-L-L. Artbell. All right, let's look at a little bit of the news, and then we will do open lines for the remainder of the evening. The House has overturned the President's a veto of a bill that would outlaw a certain abortion procedure, the awful one. The vote was 285 to 137. Now,

0: It's called a partial birth abortion, and it's horrible. It now goes to the Senate, and there the odds are the votes do not exist to turn it around, so the president is going to have his way. The Pentagon, incredibly, is notifying 5,000 more Americans that, indeed, they now have information. They were exposed to chemical agents in Iraq. And a lot of vets are really damn angry about this. They have a right to be. For years and years and years, our government denied that this happened. Denied it again and again and again. There were no exposures. All those chemical alarms that went off out there, they were false alarms, the Pentagon said, and now all of a sudden, it's so anymore. Now, either they just got new information, if you want to believe that, they covered it up. You tell me what you believe. The head of our CIA, besides having to contend with his webpage being tampered with, boy, did they hack the CIA webpage so badly, the CIA pulled their webpage down in complete embarrassment. While the CIA head was sitting in front of Congress, saying, in essence, Saddam Hussein, since the strike, is stronger than ever before, more in control of Iraq than ever before, and more of a danger to his neighbors than ever before. So in other words, the mission that could not be discerned, the objective that wasn't, has resulted in more power for Saddam and a splintering of the coalition that opposed him. Now, a very, very interesting story about Korea. Not running on a lot of the wire services. Why, I don't know. NBC Television ran it, though. There is really something going on in Korea. A North Korean submarine ran aground in South Korea. It was abandoned. They showed photographs of it on NBC. I mean, just sitting there sloshing around in the ocean. Of those who were on board, and they were heavily armed commandos, 11 are dead, thought to have committed suicide. When it was obvious their mission was floundering along with their submarine, they committed suicide. 7 more have since been hunted down and killed by the South Koreans. 1 was captured alive, and you could actually hear him being tortured on NBC. They poured 4 bottles of Korean liquor down his mouth, trying to get him to talk about his mission. You could hear him screaming as they did this. Our Pentagon believes what's going on is one of 3 things. Either it was an act of terrorism, a big one, or it was a destabilizing effort, you know, trying to destabilize the South Korean government. Or the worst fear of all, it is a pre-invasion. The Pentagon has said, and I will quote, prior to an invasion, quote, covert agent landings would be used, perhaps before the opening artillery fire. Snipers would be assassinating, kidnapping, and interrogating key personnel, or hinder allied operations and lower morale. So the Pentagon is considering this may be a pre-invasion move by the North. The U.S. immediately issued a warning to North Korea, saying the U.S. will in fact defend South Korea. So I don't know where this came from, right out of nowhere, but a submarine with commandos, heavily armed commandos on board, of which 11 commit suicide, 7 are murdered, and 1 is tortured on American national TV, and the Pentagon is saying it may be a pre-invasion. Holy mackerel. And while the U.S. is giving assurances that we would go back and fight for South Korea, I have always wondered at moments like this whether, in fact, we would. Whether you would fight to defend South Korea. The military will do, in fact, what it is ordered to do, so I guess I'm talking more to those of you who are not yet in the military. I'm well aware the military will do it. They will do as they are ordered to do. But would the American people support another war in Korea? I don't know about that. Well, as I told you last night, it did occur. The Clinton administration has now scrapped plans for the first manned mission to Mars early in the next century. They're not going to do it. This is a major reversal. We are not going to Mars with man. It is reasonable to ask why, is it not? Art, here's the facts on it. Is it any surprise the government within the government has put the kibosh on the Mars trip? There is no longer a cover-up in my eyes. Now, it's simply a situation where the existing powers are saying, via their actions, yeah, we know all about it, life on Mars, Cydonia, Roswell, alien abductions, but we're not going to tell you the details. Deal with it. What are you going to do about it? Who are you going to cry to? Nobody. So just sit there and take it. And that may be a bit of the kind of attitude that we're looking at. You know who I spoke to earlier today? Denise Marcel. She sent me a fax. Major Marcel's granddaughter. You know, you really ought to interview my dad. Jesse Marcel Jr., doctor, actually, he's a doctor. And so I'm going to pursue an interview with Dr. Marcel. He is the young boy who, as a young boy, put his hands on the crashed Roswell materials. And I've got a contact number for him, so I am going to certainly pursue that. The shuttle has retrieved Shannon Lucid. She'll come home, possibly facing disorientation, less bone, about 11.5%, 20% loss of muscle, possibly a shrunken heart. We'll have to learn how to walk on Earth again. Meanwhile, this is it's an old sick joke, but in one of the rocket boosters that fell back to ground, they found inside, rattling around, inside the rocket booster, a 5-inch wrench. I'm not kidding. A 5-inch wrench. And NASA said, we really shouldn't be flying like this. No kidding. I mean, an organization that is so meticulous in every other way and wears clean suits in labs and is so careful, a 5-inch wrench inside one of the booster rockets. Holy mackerel. Anyway. Then NBC also did a story on global warming. And global warming, I've always been a little unsure of. I rather think this ozone hole is real, the depletion of the ozone across our continent is also real. Global warming, I've never been as sure of. The World Wildlife Fund, though, says, with regard to geese and songbirds, that their entire existence may be threatened. Rising sea levels may wash away habitats for these animals. Rising sea levels. Changes in the start of seasons, in other words, when summer begins and fall and winter and so forth, are going to begin to confuse the migratory birds. And, for example, here in North America alone, one half of the ducks could die as wetlands across America succumb to droughts. So, you tell me, do you think this is real or something cooked up by the environmentalists to cause us to spend money and begin to cripple industry? Or do you believe it may be true? And we may be doing a dangerous thing with the industrialization that we presently have. I don't know. I don't know about global warming. I haven't made up my mind about it yet. Some days I think so, and other days not. At any rate, stay where you are. We'll be right back. Open lines coming up.
1: 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Tonight featuring Coast to Coast AM from September 19th, 1996.

0: All right, it's going to be open lines for the rest of the evening. There is one other thing that I think you should know. Zachariah Sitchin has expressed an interest in coming back on the program. So I am also pursuing that interview. I got a call from an associate of his. And so we are trying to set up an interview with Zachariah Sitchin. I cannot tell you when it will occur, or even for sure if, but I would say there's a pretty good chance. Wildcard Line, you're on the air.
1: Hi, Art. This is Marty in Oakland.
0: Hi, Marty.
1: Hi. I wanted to ask a question. You know, you had Richard Hoagland on last Friday night, and he was talking about the superconductivity.
0: Mm-hmm.
1: And I was wondering, if I know that certain pest control companies use liquid nitrogen or whatever,
0: yes,
1: and they pump it into to the walls of a particular house,
0: yes.
1: And I wonder how it would work if you used, let's say, the superconductivity and the if they somehow found a way to mix the liquid nitrogen with, if they could make the superconductivity material into a powder. And somehow mix it and inject it with the liquid nitrogen into the walls of a particular house or and somehow
0: Wait a minute, I think I'm with you here. And then you take the 440 volts incoming to your house, plug it into the wall, and your entire house takes off.
1: Oh no, I didn't want to do that. What I
0: too
1: was
0: bad, it sounded good.
1: What I wanted to do was, you know, with dimmer switches and RFI and stuff like that,
0: yeah,
1: the wiring in the building acts as an antenna. Basically, I was wondering if an end application might be to somehow negate that somehow.
0: No, I don't think that the I don't think the whole idea was to negate RFI or radio frequency interference. I like my idea. You simply get this powder form, and you get superconductivity around the walls of your house. You plug in whatever high voltage you can muster, and like Dorothy's house, without the aid of the tornado, it rises and floats in the clouds. I mean, and then on a nice day, think of the view you would have. East of the Rockies, you're on the air. Hi.
2: East of the Rockies, right?
0: That's right.
2: Good morning, Art.
0: Good morning. Where are you?
2: Rochester.
0: All right.
2: New York.
0: Yes, sir.
2: I still can't find the Mayo Clinic. Living here 15 years. But anyway, you know, I admire you so much that you don't have screeners.
0: Well, it's just more fun.
2: Yeah, well, that's what I would think. One of the things I would like to make, I'll give you a complaint about your program. Sometimes you have a little bit of a screwballs on your program. At the other times, though, if it wasn't for you, I don't think I'd be voting for Harry Brown this year.
0: Well, look, my program is literally different every night. I do an experiment with all kinds of different things from the norm that you'll hear on political talk shows elsewhere to the unusual. And that's what I do. I mean, you can choose to listen or not.
2: I do listen to you all the time.
0: Well, okay.
2: One of the things I wanted to ask you, though, was I came in late from work one evening, and I only caught 2 minutes of the program, and you were doing an interview with Andrew McDonald.
0: I've never interviewed Andrew McDonald. So not only did you come in...
2: I think you did.
0: I don't recognize the name.
2: The Turner Diaries.
0: Oh, absolutely correct. I don't think that's his name, though. Andrew McDonald? I remember the interview on the Turner Diaries. I think you've got his name wrong.
2: No, I don't. I really don't.
0: All right.
2: And but regardless of what his name is, when you interviewed him, a couple weeks ago, I was in the bookshop, and I picked up that book.
0: And?
2: I was just wondering, I regret it. You did say that you read it.
0: No, I didn't.
2: I thought you said you...
0: No, I said that I saw the interview on 60 Minutes.
2: Oh, okay. I beg your pardon, then. I'm sorry. I but you did interview. And I was just wondering, what sort of man is he? I mean,
0: That's why I did the interview, sir.
2: Yeah.
0: So that you could determine what sort of man he is.
2: He only got 2 minutes of it.
0: Well, you didn't... All right, I see. Well, I would suggest to you that you order a copy of that program so you can comment intelligently on it. That was the whole purpose, you see, of doing the interview. The kind of man that he is can be reasonably well discerned from the interview that we did. That's why I did it. So rather than give you an assessment or my assessment of the man, which I think was obvious to those who listened between lines, even reasonably carefully. Forget the reverse speech. Just check out the forward stuff. I think it'll be very obvious. I still think that you've got had his name wrong, but I'll have to check into that. It was an interesting interview in a lot of ways, and I did it in the spirit that I do a lot of the interviews I do. Not necessarily because these are wonderful people or even good people, just because they are people with ideas that cause other people to think. That's kind of what we do around here. And it's different all the time. Otherwise, it would get boring. Let's take the word kook. You know, that's what that caller said. Sometimes you have kooks on. A lot of times, the use of the word kook, when you examine it carefully, it comes from somebody who simply is suddenly being exposed to a new idea that they don't understand. So to them, it is kooky. That doesn't make it kooky. It just makes it kooky from your perspective or your lack of understanding. That's what we do here sometimes. We have kooky people on. But sometimes they're really not so kooky after you you've had an opportunity to sit down and think about it a little bit. You start to, you're provoked and you begin to think about it, and then all of a sudden it doesn't seem quite so kooky. I love that kind of stuff. You know I do. Art thought you might find this interesting. I normally listen to Dreamland, but due to increased business, I don't normally listen during the week anymore. I just can't. Getting old, I guess. Anyway, there was a news bulletin handed to Rush this afternoon, and it's not verbatim, but it basically says the following. The President, Bill Clinton, announced today a new space policy that will benefit all of the people of the world. He announced a policy to put robot space vehicles on Mars by the year 2000, thereby expanding the space program and opening up Earth to, quote, free and fair trade with anyone or anything occupying other worlds, end quote. Easy. I wouldn't know how to respond to that. Then he goes on to say, or maybe he's just about to declare Mars a national monument. Well, I think about it. It was Charles Watson. That is right, isn't it? Turner Diary. Somebody else helped me out there. Charles Watson, I think, was correct. A very provocative interview and worth doing because it did reveal the nature of the man. Now, I would not attempt to render to you my impression. It wasn't necessary. If you heard the interview, which unfortunately you obviously did not, you would have garnered some knowledge on the subject of that man. Wildcard Line, you're on the air. Hi.
3: Good morning. My name is Bennett. I'm calling from Warner Robins, Georgia.
0: Well, hi, Bennett. How are you?
3: Fine, sir. And concerning the gentleman on the reverse, the reverse tapes, it's like you had on earlier.
0: Yes, turn the radio off, Bennett.
3: Oh, I'm sorry. Apologize.
0: It's all right. It's a normal thing. When you get on the air, you hear me answer, turn it down right away. Yes, go ahead.
3: Okay. Take a situation where a person who is being taped, maybe making a speech, maybe a certain politician who has the, a defect situation, like he's a psychopath, you know, a sociopath,
0: mm-hmm.
3: which almost, by definition, almost has no, quote, conscience. In other words, there's no steel little voice in that. It's going to be correcting him.
0: Well, actually, you've pretty well defined politicians generally.
3: Oh, really? Charlie. no comment, but I tend to agree. But you see, the point I was getting at is that if a person has such a character defect, like this, you know, being a psychopath.
0: Well, but reverse, reverse speech, according to everything I just heard in the prior 2 hours, would reveal that, because it comes not from the conscious, but from the subconscious.
3: Okay.
0: So, even the congenital liar has no sway over what he says in reverse.
3: Okay, I had tried to catch almost all of the program, and, you know, I may well have missed a few minutes here and there.
0: Yeah.
3: So I wasn't 100% sure.
0: Yeah, that's the whole idea. If you tell the truth in forward speech, according to my guess.
3: Yes.
0: That is affirmed in reverse speech. If you lie,
3: okay,
0: that is contradicted in reverse speech.
3: Aha. Uh-huh. All right, there's obviously the key point there.
0: Mm-hmm.
3: Oh, listen, well, thank you so much. I've been listening for, about 3 months to you.
0: Well, I appreciate that. Thank you.
3: I'm delighted. I'm a patient, and sometimes I have some real problems with insomnia.
0: Yes.
3: You have been a blessing.
0: Thank you very much. Glad to help out. Yeah, I've had some insomnia problems myself from time to time. Maybe because of the hours that I work, I don't know. I sleep in split shifts, and that's probably not good. You know how I got started with that? I used to sleep solidly during the day. And you know who I have to thank for that? O.J. Simpson. Because I had to see that trial. I was hooked on it. And so I would sleep early in the morning, get up, watch the trial that generally would start around 10, sometimes 11 or 12. They would delay it endlessly. And I would watch the trial during the day and then go back to sleep at night. And I got into that habit, and I am still not out of it. East of the Rockies, you're on the air. Hi.
4: Hello. How's it going?
0: It's going. Where are you, sir?
4: North Battleford, Saskatchewan.
0: Okay.
4: And am I talking to Art Bell?
0: Yes.
4: Wild. Holy, do you ever sound different on the phone?
0: Nobody ever says that.
4: Wild. Yeah, I'd just like to talk about a few things. About not going to Mars there. What do you think of that?
0: Not much.
4: Not much?
0: I don't like it much. I wanted to go to Mars. Well, not personally, but I wanted man to go to Mars.
4: Oh, definitely. They got to be covering up something if they don't want to go there, like.
0: Well, you know, that is one conclusion you can come to. That there is something there that they don't want us to meet face to face.
4: Yeah, exactly. And another thing, what is this with the nanotechnology or whatever it is?
0: Those are little tiny, almost cellular size machines that
4: uh-huh.
0: ultimately would be able to be injected into your body, as an example.
4: Wild.
0: And go in and fix you.
4: Wild. Okay, well, thanks a lot.
0: Right. Nanotechnology. Fascinating stuff. We did a number of interviews on nanotechnology and what it may eventually do, and it is really, really wild. West of the Rock, first-time callers, area 702-727-1222. Hold it. Alan, you just committed a sin. You're not allowed to use your last name on the air.
4: Sorry.
0: So let's begin again. It's Alan in Honolulu.
4: Right.
0: Turn your radio off, Alan. That's the second deadly sin.
4: Sorry. Great show you've got.
0: Thank you.
4: I'm sitting with my cat on my sailboat in Kahi Lagoon.
0: You're in a sailboat?
4: Yeah.
0: You poor thing, you.
4: Oh, it's great.
0: In Honolulu.
4: Yeah, in Honolulu.
0: In a sailboat. Yeah, rough.
4: I had a cat named Ra.
0: You what?
4: After the Egyptian sun king.
0: Oh.
4: And he's sitting right here.
0: Has he said anything?
4: Meow.
0: Meow.
4: I'm talking to you on my cell phone.
0: I see.
4: Well, anyway, this is great to talk to you. You've got a great show.
0: Well, it's
4: let me ask you this. Do you believe Richard Hoagland?
0: With respect to what? Every word he uttered.
4: Around the moon.
0: The items on the moon. All right. I think that if you look carefully into it, there is something to what Mr. Hoagland says. He spent hours and hours with regard to the artifacts on the moon, and I think there is something there. Oh, do I believe him with regard to what's on the moon? I believe that he is sincerely convinced by his research. I cannot claim to be as deeply into it, nor as convinced. The Mars research is quite clear and quite compelling, and there's been a lot of scientific backup work done to what Mr. Hoagland has said. He wrote a paper on life on Europa 17 years ago, for which he has been now finally really given credit in the major media. So I guess that would be my answer. Wildcard Line, you're on the air. Hello.
5: Yeah, hi, Art. My name is Les, and I'm calling from Salt Lake City, Utah.
0: Yes, sir.
5: And I really love the music that you play on your show.
0: Thank you.
5: And I just wanted to know, what was the name of the song that you played at the bottom of the last hour?
0: It's called Africa, and it's by Cusco.
5: Okay. All right. Is that an older one?
0: Yes.
5: Okay. Now, what did you play at the bottom of this hour? Was that also Cusco?
0: Yeah, that was, I'm sure you're referring to this thing, right?
5: No, I was talking about the one from the hour before that, at the bottom of the hour.
0: Now you're talking about the hour before that.
5: Yeah, it sounds like, I think it was like from one of those classic rock groups.
0: Sing it to me.
5: It has the, it kind of sounds like water dripping.
0: Sure, that's Pink Floyd.
5: Pink Floyd, yeah. Okay, what's the name of that song?
0: I'm sorry, I can't remember. somebody will tell us.
5: Okay.
0: All right.
5: Yeah, that was great. Also, I was wondering, do you still deal with the people from Luprina?
0: Not at the moment, but they're going to be back.
5: Okay, because my wife has arthritis really bad,
0: mm-hmm.
5: and she is also diabetic, and we're having really hard problems, you know, finding medications for her that, you know, doesn't mess with her stomach, and I was wondering if that Luprina would be good for her.
0: Well, I'll give you the number.
5: Okay.
0: It's 1-800.
5: All right.
0: 308.
5: Okay.
0: 4565.
5: 65. That's great.
0: Mm-hmm.
5: Okay. Well, I appreciate it.
0: All right, sir. Take care. West of the Rockies, you're on the air. Hi.
6: Charlie in Riverside.
0: Well, made it back, huh?
6: Let me tell you. Yeah, I was kicking back for a while. Let me tell you about these idiots in Utah and their five lousy electoral votes and how intelligent Bill Clinton is. And Bill Clinton has just grabbed the environmentalist vote today.
0: Yeah, I know.
6: And helped himself in the Northeast.
0: I know.
6: And you've got these idiots in Utah. It's kind of funny. Here they are complaining and threatening Clinton, like, we're not going to give you our five lousy electoral votes that we've never given a Democrat in the first thing.
0: Well, you're not demonstrating how brilliantly environmental he is. You're demonstrating how brilliantly political he is. In other words, he doesn't give a rat's behind about the people of Utah. What he cares about is votes from California.
6: Well, I think it's a little bit of both. I think Al Gore is more of an environmentalist than Clinton, and I think it shows you that Gore does have Clinton's ear. But I think the interesting thing, you know, here's a complaint that a lot of people have about the way American politics works in the electoral college. Very small states like Utah that only have five electoral votes or six or whatever it is, basically have no voice.
0: I know. I live in a state like that. Remember Nevada? Remember the screw Nevada bill? This is simply the screw Utah signature.
6: The thing of it is that that's a negative to our system. So, you know, these people who are crying for the end of the electoral college, that is a major thorn right there. Unfortunately, we're going to be stuck with this old worn out thing until we have another election where somebody gets the majority of the popular vote and loses in the electoral college.
0: I thought you were talking about the president there.
6: Let me say lastly though is that we have to be concerned. You know, and this is a major difference between we liberals and you conservatives. We are concerned about the environment and concerned about the future. You guys are concerned with big bucks and making money, period.
0: You know what? I really wish that I thought President Clinton did that for environmental reasons, but you and I both know better, don't we?
6: Well, you know, this is why I love Clinton Gore. Clinton is a political animal, a ruthless political animal.
0: Yes, he is.
6: Gore, on the other hand, is a true liberal environmentalist.
0: Yes, he is.
6: And they're a terrific team.
0: I actually agree with you, but Mr. Clinton's decision to do what he did in Utah didn't have a damn thing to do with anything whispered in his ear by Al Gore. It had to do with raw politics. Here are the votes. I can get them if I do this, and I can do this with my signature. So let me do it. I doubt he even talked to Al Gore about it.
6: You know what? I don't have a... Is this the problem that I have with you conservatives? You know what? You're probably 100% right. And basically, I could care less about it. Bill Clinton understands that winning re-election is the bottom line. And as far as I'm concerned, if that helps in this end, as far as helping us liberals, that's fine. Because I'll tell you what, he's been very ruthless on the other end. He signed that welfare bill, and he signed a lot of conservative things also that made us unhappy on this end. So,
0: well, I hope somebody's taping you and they'll come and play you in reverse.
6: Well, I think it's good to have an intelligence, because this is one thing I'll give you Republicans credit for. The last 20 years, you guys have had the best politicians. Finally, we get a Democrat that happens to be a decent politician. And it's a major, major relief, because I'll tell you what, we've had our Dukakises, our Mondales, and they've been nice, kind.
0: So that's like saying, when you're talking about a decent politician, those words just don't, it's like saying a decent, second story man.
6: Well, it's a sad story, because the bottom line is that to be a politician, unfortunately, you have to have some ruthlessness to your nature. And a lot of guys who happen to be like, Jimmy Carter is a terrific guy, a nice guy, but he's soft-hearted as hell. Same thing is true with Bob Dole. And to be a good politician, it's unfortunate, but you do have to be somewhat ruthless.
0: Well, the difference is, though, Charles, if you look, for example, at Ronald Reagan, there was a man with great oratory skills. There was a man who, I think even you would agree, had the ability to project a kind of a father image. However, what he did have that Bill Clinton doesn't have is fixed ideology. Ronald Reagan really believed what he said, regardless of how you feel about it. He believed what he said, and it came from a core conviction that this president does not have. And this president is a pure politician. He has the political skills without the ideological grounding from which to make decisions. So his decisions are based by wetting the finger, putting it in the air, judging the direction, and heading in that direction.
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0: back to the lines. Wild card line, you're on the air. Good morning.
1: Hi, Eric.
0: Yes, sir.
1: This is George here, up here in Edmonton, Alberta, Canada again here.
0: CAGD.
1: Yeah. But the problem is they don't carry you until, I think it's 2 o'clock your time.
0: That is correct.
1: 3 hours of your show I missed. I didn't even get to hear that gentleman talking about reverse speech.
0: I know, and it was an absolutely awesome, awesome program. Now, that maybe they carry more of it on the weekend.
1: Uh-huh.
0: We'll have to find out. In the meantime, it was such an unusual, interesting interview that maybe I'll figure a way to carry it one of these nights later in the show.
1: Yeah.
0: So you can. In the meantime, you guys call CHED if you want to hear more of the program.
1: Yeah. Hey, could I ask you one question?
0: Sure.
1: I'm just curious to know what came out when that baby said, "What's that?" to about the video recorder there.
0: Okay, you've got it a little wrong. If you'll listen on the air, I'll repeat it for you. These were infants, and I believe it was a seven-month-old, his seven-month-old child, and because he is very interested in reverse speech, he was running around the house, he had twin girls, and recording, you know, baby babble, and he was holding this tape recorder in front of his baby's pretty little baby face, and she uttered some baby babble, but reversed, it clearly was, "What's that?" in a child's voice. "What's that?" You know, obviously referring to the tape recorder being held in front of the child's face. It stood your hair right up on end. I guarantee. I really don't know what to tell you, except that, of course, our program is new in Canada, and they're sort of, you know, trying it out on you all to see how you like it. And so if you like it, why call them up and tell them it sure would be nice if you would carry more of the program. If you hate it, call up and say, "Get that crazy man off our airwaves." West of the Rockies, you're on the air. Hi.
2: Art.
0: Yes, sir.
2: Hi, this is Dennis from California.
0: Hello.
2: Los Angeles, to be exact.
0: Yes, sir. KABC land.
2: Yes, sir. Hey, I wanted to know, do you know anything about what they sometimes call sleep paralysis?
0: Yes.
2: Can you explain some of that? Because I thought I heard you talking about it a while back, and I didn't quite catch everything. What do you know about it?
0: Well, only that it seems to be a state in which people awaken, or maybe they're in that sort of twilight between sleep and wakefulness, and they're in a state where they cannot move, they can't budge a muscle. They, even forcing themselves to try to move, they are virtually paralyzed.
2: Yes, that's something I suffer with probably about 3 times a month.
0: It would be frightening.
2: Oh, it's horrible.
0: Yeah.
2: It also, I thought it was like the beginnings of an outer body experience.
0: Yeah, do you think that you, and when it occurs, you are fully conscious, or do you think you're in some sort of transitional state?
2: Well, Art, I'll tell you, I am fully conscious because sometimes my eyes will be like a quarter of the way open, and if I'm laying on my side, I can see things in my room. I can see the window or the television set or the pictures on the wall.
0: That would be frightening.
2: And there has actually been a time, the last time it happened, where I had gone with the flow, the feeling of it, and I just let it be, and I stopped fighting it.
0: And what happened?
2: It's a feeling of excessive acceleration. I felt like my feet were being propelled towards my feet.
0: So in other words, you felt that if you had continued to let it go, something would have happened?
2: Absolutely. And what I'm getting to is it was the time where my eyes were actually a quarter open, and I could see my hand, and I was trying to move my fingers, trying to move my hand, couldn't do it. And then I felt like I was moving my
0: hand. Listen, I have a newscast. Would you like to hold on?
2: Absolutely.
0: All right. Sleep paralysis, huh? We'll be right back. We're kind of in the middle of a conversation with a gentleman, and it is with respect to there's a problem called sleep paralysis. It's very real, and it's very frightening, and he has it. And we had not finished the conversation, and so you're going to get to hear that now, if you're just joining us. What is your first name again, sir?
2: It's Dennis.
0: Dennis. And where are you?
2: I'm in Los Angeles.
0: Los Angeles, that's right. Okay. Dennis, this involves waking up in the middle of the night, or sort of waking up, we're not sure which, But generally awake, if you can see items in the room, not being able to move a muscle or even twitch your eye, I suppose. And it's a frightening, frightening feeling, and a lot of people have it. And you said something interesting, that one night you decided to just sort of let it go.
2: Right, because a lot of times you fight it because...
0: Of course. Because nobody wants to be out of control. It's a terrible feeling.
2: Right. So one night I decided, okay, I'm just going to see
0: where
2: what happens.
0: Goes.
2: Because there's always some kind of a compelling feeling that there's something else that's going to happen.
0: Yep.
2: So I went ahead and just relaxed and went with it. And there was a feeling of propulsion at an incredible rate from my head to my toes and going, I guess it would be to the west is the way my bed would face. So it felt like I was being propelled, okay. And once that stopped, there's a buzzing when this all when the